0: three counts of first-degree murder. Prosecutors say the killings were premeditated. The defense says Clancy was suffering from a postpartum psychotic break. Tropical storm Edward is slamming Texas and Louisiana right now with heavy rain and flash flooding. It made landfall near Johnson Bayou, Louisiana, along the Gulf Coast. Forecasters say Edward will weaken as it moves inland tonight. The governor of New York, Kathy Hochul, is reacting to the Homeland Security Department's current plan to launch a massive voter fraud investigation.
1: That's just a continuation of the Trump administration's attack on blue states, knowing that they are going to fail miserably in the November elections.
0: DHS says starting next week, nine states will be targeted, including New York, California, Pennsylvania, Connecticut, Georgia, Washington, Nevada, Wisconsin, and Missouri.
1: You know, states like New York are working intensely to protect the right to vote.
0: President Trump said today new U.S. strikes on Iran were in retaliation for sea mines in the Strait of Hormuz and for targeting a U.S. base in the region. In a post, Trump threatens more strikes against Iran, saying they'll be hit again at a much harder and higher level if the failed nation of Iran retaliates. He claims a bigger attack's waiting in the wings, and when it's over, there'll be very little left of the Islamic Republic of Iran. That stabbing attack in New York's Times Square Monday left a Bank of America Vice President Aaron Piacente dead. NYPD says they found a 49-year-old woman with two knives at the scene. Officers shot her. She later died at the hospital. Piacente was pronounced dead at the scene. In an email, Bank of America executives say they're shocked and deeply saddened by the tragic loss. I'm Scott Carr.
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3: There was a murder in Central Ohio that many people still don't want to talk about. The man who committed that crime once sat on death row, but now he's on the run. His name is Lester Eubanks. Lester didn't tunnel out of prison or scale a stone wall. On a December morning in 1973, he and a small group of inmates were granted permission to walk outside prison walls. His handcuffs were taken off. He changed into civilian clothing, and he and three others were driven to a local mall. They were told they could wander the stores and were asked to return to a designated meeting spot. Hours later, all the inmates came back, except Lester Eubanks, and he hasn't been seen since.
4: He had a full plan. The guy had a plan.
5: I was just astounded that this could actually happen.
3: There were many years when it seemed like no one was even looking for Lester, but recently, his whereabouts have become the focus of the U.S. Marshals Service, the federal agents who track fugitives. The case is testing the marshals.
6: Those nine lives are running out, and we're going to catch up with Lester.
3: And is being urged on by those hurt most by Lester's crime.
7: He's had enough free time. He confessed to the crime, and his time is up.
3: I'm Sunny Hostin with ABC News. Over the past year, a team from the ABC News investigative unit joined the search for Lester Eubanks. They uncovered new leads, possible sightings, and at every turn found resistance from those who want Lester Eubanks to be forgotten. What they've uncovered is a case that's about more than murder. It's about family loyalty, a life on the run, and a first-hand look at how the U.S. Marshals are trying to solve one of the oldest fugitive cases in American history. Now they may be closer than ever. From ABC News.
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2: Fairbanks area weather for the remainder of the day and into tomorrow. Mostly cloudy skies with an overnight low tonight around 37. Tomorrow, continued cloud cover with some scattered showers mixed in there as well, and a high near 51.
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0: Welcome back to the Jesse Kelly Show. I am Lydia Serrani, filling in for Jesse Kelly. 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And you can follow me on social media at Lydia News, LIDIANEWS. That's Lydia News on all social media. I just added one for Instagram there. Well, it's officially the dog days of summer all across the country. We get it. The days are hot and long, and it's taking a toll physically and mentally. But now is the time to man up and tackle summer head on. The American Patriots at Chalk, C-H-O-Q, want you to know that now is the time to choose strength and vitality over weakness and complacency. 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All right, let's get down to business. We got to talk about what's happening with the House Judiciary Committee examining sanctuary city policies. Major hearing today. And of course, the Democrats say, oh, this is just a distraction. Oh, this is just a big waste of time. Because never forget what Joe Biden did to this country. Well, it wasn't really Joe Biden. I mean, let's be real. The guy was not in his right frame of mind. Clearly, early onset dementia. We've all seen, unfortunately, maybe we've seen a parent that way, an uncle, a grandparent. And that's what we saw was happening with Joe Biden. So to this point, we don't know who was in charge, the president, or we know the auto pen was in charge. We know that Jill Biden was in charge. She was attending all of these important meetings. But so you have all these angel moms and dads. An angel mom and a dad are people that whose loved ones, their children, have been victimized by illegal aliens. And Marcus Coleman is a gentleman that I've interviewed, and his daughter, she was riding in a car. They were in the car together when they were sideswiped by an illegal driving an 18-wheeler, because that's also what's happening in our nation, that you have illegals that can't even read or write, don't even know the language. They're obtaining illegal licenses. They're driving these killing machines, right? These 18-wheelers. And now she has permanent, devastating, catastrophic brain damage. She is now 7 years old. Here's Marcus Coleman and his response to the Democrats now saying, oh, we're so sorry for what you're going through. Clip number one.
1: How is that okay? How are you guys not fighting for this? Right here, how are you guys not fighting for this? I reject your guys' sympathy, to be honest with you. There's no way you guys are sorry. Not one of you guys have ever called me. Not one of you guys have ever reached out to me. Not one of you guys have ever sat there and seen me in the hallways and said, hey, sorry about your daughter. You guys do it right here while you guys are grandstanding on top of your soapbox. This is when you guys care. Right here inside this room is the only time you guys care.
0: Yeah, they don't care. They don't even care. They never care. Jay Appel said right to his face, like, we don't care. This is a waste of time. We've seen her when she said that congresswoman. And then you have Mother Patricia Fox. Her daughter, too, was catastrophically injured, remains in a wheelchair, brain damaged by an illegal on a motorcycle. The illegal had to pay restitution, $15,000, because of the motorcycle. Valeria is the illegal, gets deported finally. And here is Patricia Fox talking about how horrified she is to hear about kids now going out there, high school kids going out there and protesting against ICE. Clip two.
2: I just received word yesterday, 70 plus Colorado schools are poised to stage an anti-ICE walkout on September. Know what is?
0: Yeah, That's what it is. It's indoctrination, right? Woke nation, pledge allegiance to the LGBTQ times whatever alphabet flag. That's what they're doing to our kids, brainwashing our kids. Again, I talked about it before, this false compassion, this suicidal empathy, right? Feel sorry for the illegal. They broke the law. You're breaking the law. I talked about it before. My parents came here legally. I wouldn't be here if not for immigration. So obviously I'm for immigration, but you got to do it the right way, the legal way. My parents saved up their money, right? They worked and they saved. They got themselves a sponsor. They got the lawyer, you name it. You think that was cheap? You think that was easy? Especially, but they did it. They did it the right way. And my parents didn't leave, say, a democratic nation. They left because it was socialism, you know, it was communism under the guise of socialism, right? And my mother would say it was either stay and starve or leave and survive. And that's why we had to leave. I mean, my parents had never been on a plane before they came to America, and they just got plopped in the middle of Manhattan, and that's it. And my mother went walking for my parents, and they got jobs by the end of the day. And my mother had been working. My mother worked in New York City as a cleaning lady, my father for over 40 years. I mean, this is what they did. This is hardworking immigrants. They achieved the American dream. They became very successful. Their kids then went on to college. And I'm talking to you now on the radio. I have a national TV show. And this would never happen in any other country but the United States of America, the greatest nation on the planet. And so do not feel sorry for criminals, because every single legal alien, whether or not they commit a violent crime, is a straight up criminal. And they chose to come here illegally. They could have done it the legal way, right? If they had a reason for asylum, as that's the majority of claim is, then why not do it the legal and proper way? Like, I'm sorry. I don't feel sorry for these people. I don't. Come here legally. That's it. That's it. It's the law. You may not like the law. The system may be kind of screwed up. It may be backlogged. I don't, you know, there's a lot of laws I don't like, right? I mean, sometimes I remember I got a parking ticket because of whatever. It's the law. It's the law. Okay? Don't break the law. So I feel zero compassion for people that break the law, because you know what the law is. So did I say law enough? But this is what we're going through now, right? And then birth tourism is another topic that was, there was a big congressional meeting about it. And Congresswoman Ayanna Pressley, you know, she was a member of the squad. She didn't get reelected. She's the bald headed lady, very, you know, woke, hates men, hates white people. And she says birth tourism doesn't even happen. Now, birth tourism is when people come here to the United States for the specific reason to have a child, an anchor baby, right? And there are companies and facilities that profit off of this, right? And they advertise this. It's in Miami, especially. We're seeing it. We see it in Arizona. And so they're trying to shut this down. But Ayanna Pressley says, no, no, no. Birth tourism is just, this is all, this is this whole thing about against being birth tourism. This is just a Republican, you know, a ploy to codify replacement theory, right? Listen to this, clip number 3.
3: We all understand that birth tourism is illegal, it is wrong, and it is rare. That is not really what today's hearing is about. What this is about is a strategy to codify the great replacement theory in law, to further codify white supremacy, and to weaponize the entire federal government in pursuance of it.
0: Okay. Yeah, yeah. You know, I love how they say it's a replacement theory. It's not a theory. It's not a theory. It's not a theory, because we know what the Muslims are doing. I'm sorry. We know what they're doing. They're coming here and they're having as many kids as they want, as they can, right? And so they're overpopulating. We're seeing what's happening. And they're outproducing us every which way. Like, we're having one or two kids, some by choice, most people by choice, some not, you know, unfortunately. But they're having 5 or 6 kids. They're living off the government. They're gaming the system. And the American, you know, government, the libs, the Democrats are just like, yeah, come in. Come in, take all of our resources while we sit back like suckers. Anyway, I'm Lydia Serrani, filling in for Jesse Kelly. When we come back, we got a lot more to discuss regarding the racism, the replacement theory, the illegals, and all the crimes that they've been committing and more that the Democrats refuse to acknowledge and instead blame the big bad orange boogeyman, Donald Trump. We'll be right back.
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Welcome back to the Jesse Kelly Show. I am Lydia Serrani at Lydia News, LIDIANEWS. By the way, we are now awaiting to see if the judge in the Charlie Kirk murder case of Tyler Robinson, you know, the suspect, the guy who accused of killing Charlie Kirk because in honor of his trans furry lover, will stand trial for Kirk's murder. So that's, I don't even understand. Like, there's so much evidence. And why is it taking so long that for the judge to even decide whether or not this freak show should stand trial? This is not even to decide whether he's guilty or not, but whether or not there's a pretrial hearing to decide whether or not he should stand trial. I mean, I don't get it. Anyway. All right. So we're talking about illegal aliens and the crimes they're committing. Even in New Jersey, this mother walking across the street with her two children, a 5-month-old in her stroller, hit and run. Who do you think did it? Illegal alien. I mean, these people, the majority of people, think about it. If you commit one crime, you're probably liable of committing another. They're just coming here for a better life. No, if you come here illegally, chances are you're not coming for a better life. You're coming to take advantage of a system, right? Because if you were coming here for a better life, if you were a law-abiding person, you would have done it the right way. That's it. And Joe Biden or whoever was in charge of the White House at the time, they opened the floodgates. And if you remember President Trump, what did he say? All we needed was a new president. They kept saying it's the laws. They kept saying the system is broken. They kept saying it was Congress. Nope. And the billions and billions and billions and billions of dollars that were wasted on the illegals. And they're still here. You know, and I'm going to say something, and I don't care if you guys are upset with me. I'm disappointed in the Trump administration. I feel like they bent the knee. They bent the knee a little bit after what happened in Minnesota with Alex Pretty and Renee Good. You know, Alex Pretty was that nurse, a deranged nurse with the gun on him that kicked the taillights, spat at the federal officers, and then they shot him, right? They shot him. And then Renee Good, when she was trying to run over the federal officers with her car, and then they shot her. You know, the one with the lesbian lover that was putting out the cigarettes on the kids. I'm disappointed because I feel like the Trump administration pulled back on the mass deportation plan. I know the numbers are there that they're rounding them up, but I want to see them in the streets. I want to see ICE agents in the streets. Get these illegals out of here. That's what I voted for. Okay. That's what 80 million Americans voted for. And because of the bad press, right? Then I feel like we kind of, you know, the Trump administration was like, okay, you know, we got to be careful. This looks bad. Listen, it did look bad. It did look bad because Renee Good was a mother. And then you had that guy, Alex Pretty, was a nurse. I believe, he had been fired. But clearly these people had been brainwashed, right, by the woke mind virus. And so I just feel like we need to get these people out of here. I'm sorry. I don't care. I don't care that you've been here 20 years and you're getting booed. I don't care. You should have done it legally. You should have done it the right way. You should have gotten yourself a lawyer. If you had a true asylum claim, like, I'm sorry. I just don't. You could have done something. You kept thinking that, oh, you're just going to keep getting away with it. And that's not how this works. Our system is broken. It is. You know why it's broken? Because they shouldn't have been here to get here in the first place. They shouldn't be able to stay here for as long as they've been staying. The fact that these people were getting debit cards, right, here in New York City. I remember doing a story. The Roosevelt Hotel, which is right here in Midtown. There was a woman who was homeless, an American. She went there. We did a story, Newsmax. She went there to try to get a room. And they said, no, you can't. It's right by Times Square. They said, no, you have to be an illegal in order.

0: to get a room. She said, well, I have a social security number. I'm an American citizen, and you're telling me I can't get a room. I can't get the debit card. I can't get all the free stuff, the free food, the free, because they would give them like little backpacks. They give them little debit go cards. You name it, 3 square meals a day, clothes, all of it. I can't get any of that because I'm not an illegal, because I'm legally an American, but I'm homeless. And they said, yeah, that's right. That's how messed up it is. When you start treating, again, I keep talking about this, this false compassion. When you treat criminals better than you treat people that deserve compassion, that's when you fall in as a society. Now, Bishop Fulton Sheen, in 1965, I'm going to play it. It's a, this clip. It's a little long, but I want you to hear it, what he said about false compassion. Clip 17.
1: False compassion, which is gradually growing in this country, is a pity that is shown not to the mugged, but to the mugger. Not to the family of the murdered, but to the murderer. Not to the woman who was raped, but to the rapist. Not to the poor girl who's given a shot of dope, but to the rich boy who happens to come from a fine family. There are some judges, some in some of our courts. There are some social workers, not all. There are sob sisters. There are the social slobberers who insist on compassion being shown to the muggers, to the dope fiends, to the throat slashers, to the beatniks, to the prostitutes, to the homosexuals, to the punks, so that today the decent man is practically off the reservation. This is the false compassion.
0: That is a false compassion. Now, is he, was Bishop Sheen, was he psychic? No, but it was pretty prophetic, because this has been going on for a very long time. The problem is the scales of justice where you, or the scales of like sane versus insane, is lopsided now, because this has been going on for a long time where you have these mostly women, I'm going to say it again, that they feel sorry. Oh, I feel so sorry. And you hear about these liberal judges, right? They feel sorry for the person, they let them out. This has been going on for a long time. But now it's kind of lopsided because you've got these men that go along with it, men that are marrying these women. You can't change a woman. I mean, I think you can kind of change a guy. Beyond, honestly, you can. You can change a man a little bit. Men are more amenable. I know I'm being stereotypical, but women, we are who we are. We're not going to change our minds. We're very, especially once we hit 40, we're very obstinate and stuck in our ways. And once we have a belief system in place, there's kind of nothing to change it. And I just think that this is why, again, we're falling as a society. We are feeling sorry for the perpetrator versus the victim. Again, we are waiting live right now to see whether or not the judge has decided if Tyler Robinson will stand trial for Charlie Kirk's murder. So keep it right here locked in, because, you know, at my core, I am a journalist and I want to give it to you, all the late breaking news. When we come back, a lot more to discuss. If you want to follow me on social media, at Lydia News, LIDIANEWS, we'll be right back.

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2: Golden Valley Electric Association is moving forward with plans to potentially purchase an $80 million generator to meet growing electricity demand. The board voted to advance plans for a used 60-megawatt turbine generator. Officials estimate the generator could lower the average residential customer's monthly bill by nearly $11 over a 30-year repayment period. Federal regulators suspending a key permit for a controversial road between King Cove and Cold Bay. State officials will begin construction this month on the roughly first 3 miles, arguing that section does not require the suspended permit. Environmental groups and native tribal governments contend the suspension prevents construction anywhere along the road. Supporters say the road would provide King Cove residents safer access to Cold Bay's airport, while opponents argue it would damage globally important wetlands. I'm Monica Nelson.
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9: Fairbanks this match. Area weather for the remainder of the day and into tomorrow. Mostly cloudy skies with an overnight low tonight around 37. Tomorrow, continued cloud cover with some scattered showers mixed in there as well, and a high near 51.
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11: Daphne Caruana Galizia was a Maltese investigative journalist and blogger who spent her life fighting for truth, justice, and decency in a country overrun by corruption. 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
11: 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My name is Manuel De Lilla, former political operative turned journalist.
13: I'm John Sweeney, a former BBC journalist and investigative reporter. 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

0: Serrani at Lydia News, LIDIA News, just out of one. So Lydia News, if you want to follow me on social media, and you can also watch me on Newsmax, 5 o'clock on Saturdays and at noon on Sundays. So we're talking about the illegal aliens and the Democrats and how they the sanctuary cities. Like, listen, if they truly cared about the Democrats, the Black Lives, right, and the minority communities and the disenfranchised, then what about Chicago, right? This is the third largest city in the country, and every weekend there's another so-called mass shooting. It's not a mass shooting. It's a gang shooting. It's Black people killing other Black people. The number one killer of a Black person, of a young Black man, is another Black man. And so we are seeing just crime spiraling out of control, right? Right here in New York City, the moral decay is evident everywhere you look. I'm seeing ding-a-lings as I'm walking down the street. I get off the West Side Highway here in Manhattan. I go to Times Square, people defecating on the streets. And just yesterday, there was a woman, 49 years old, going around with two knives, stabbed to death one woman, a 32-year-old woman who had just gotten married 2 years ago, vice president of Bank of America. And she also stabbed another elderly man in the stomach before cops then shot her. Joining us now, John McCary. John, you were a sergeant, correct, with the NYPD?
1: I was a sergeant a long time, but I retired as a lieutenant too.
0: So. You retired as a lieutenant because of the COVID shot, right? Because they tried to make you take it, and you were like, no, I don't want to die because I already have high antibodies from having COVID, right? So you, but you couldn't get your job back, right? They screwed you.
1: No, I'm still in litigation with them over it. It was absolutely ridiculous. They were going to terminate me, so I said, I'll just leave. You're not going to terminate me. So I'm still in litigation with New York City over it. It was completely ridiculous and unnecessary. And it chased not only myself out, but thousands of similarly situated people like me. So it was and the NYPD is still suffering as a result of that decision. So
0: I know. I mean, talk to me about, like, just how, I mean, the sad state of affairs of the NYPD. I was looking at that video that's the now viral video of that woman who was at a standoff, right, with the police officers with the two knives, a fat woman. She had just stabbed to death another woman, 32 years old, stabbed another guy in the stomach, random attack. She's like mentally ill, apparently, bipolar. And then you see her lunging. All the cops seemed afraid of her. What was your assertion? I mean, I know I don't want you to, you probably feel a little weird about criticizing your, you know, brothers and sisters in blue, but they looked afraid of her. They looked like they didn't know what they were doing. They kept tasing her. They seemed scared. And then you hear people saying, oh man, why'd you have to do that? And the comments on social media of people saying, why didn't they just shoot her in the leg? What's wrong with their tasers? What did you think about how this entire thing transpired? How is this lady able to go around New York City and stab to death two people before finally the cops are able to subdue her?
1: Yeah, I mean, look, it's a crazy situation, right? They're dealing with a woman who just murdered an innocent person, stabbed an elderly man in the stomach, and now she has two knives, and she's refusing all of their verbal commands, right? And so it's a horrible situation to be put in, but one, I have no problem criticizing because you could clearly see they appear to be very inexperienced because mm-hmm. there is a retention problem in the NYPD. They're experienced officers that are leaving. You know, they look like they took a little while to react. They did at one point attempt to tase her. Two officers tried to tase her separately. The tasers failed. And honestly, in my opinion, I don't recommend ever doing that, but if they were going to do that, they should have tried to do it at least from the back, sneak around the back of her. There were plenty of them there. There was definitely a crossfire situation going on, not only with the cops, but, I mean, you're in the middle of Times Square. Now, could that be avoided in a dynamic situation like that? I'm not sure it can, you know? And so what ultimately happened is she deployed deadly physical force against the officers, and they deployed it back. So I would say, all in all, the cops did a great job. But you saw there was hesitation, and that hesitation was from inexperience. There was no leadership on the scene, and they were all rookies. And that is the state of the NYPD as it sits. You don't have those experienced veterans out there in uniform because of the decisions they're making and the poor working conditions within the NYPD.
0: Right. And they're like, you know what? Well, Do I even have support? You got a mayor that wants to defund us, right? You got a governor that's wearing a hijab, right? She cares more about looking politically correct. She literally, Governor Hochul here in New York, came out and said that if a cop, if local officers help federal officers in any kind of ICE enforcement, that the cops will be subject to litigation. Not the illegals that are here, not all the crimes that they've committed, but the cops will be subject to litigation. So I kind of almost don't blame cops, because why would I put my safety on the line, my pension on the line, my job on the line because I don't even have any support. By the way, we're talking to, again, John McCary, retired Unfiltered podcast, the finest unfiltered retired NYPD lieutenant. I want everybody to listen to Governor Hochul, who she's now blaming, by the way. I don't know if you heard this, John, who she's now blaming for the lack of funds to support the police. Clip 18.
2: That's $87 million they owe us. Let me translate that in real simple terms. Donald Trump is defunding the police.
0: John, what do you think?
1: Unbelievable. Absolutely. First of all, I didn't even need to hear it to know who she was going to blame, because we all knew, because like he's the easy go-to button. Oh, it's Trump's fault. Meanwhile, New York City is spending hundreds of millions of dollars on programs that don't work, including what we were just talking about, mentally ill people out on New York City streets. $1 billion. Everyone, $1 billion a year. Where's that money going? $1 billion a year to the homeless. Where's that money going? $1 billion to violence interrupters and about $300 million to this Department of Community Safety that's supposed to help the mentally ill and homeless. Who's defunding the police? Kathy Hochul and Zohran Mamdani, along with the overwhelming majority of the New York City Council. They're continuing to do it.
0: It is astounding to me. And you see the number of mentally ill or drug addicted, right? They call them unhoused. You know, that's why words matter. It's so funny to me how the libs were in an uproar because President Trump renamed Lake Ontario to Lake America. And meanwhile, they're the ones can't define what a woman is. They want to say we know it's gender mutilation, but they call it transgender ideology, the killing of the unborn. They want to call it an abortion. So words do matter, but they're the ones redefining everything, right? And so now homeless people, they're unhoused individuals. This is not a housing problem that we have homeless people on the streets. This is a severe drug problem. And yet people can do drugs on the streets. I see them. I see them. I'm not talking about just marijuana. I mean, you can literally shoot up on the streets. John, talk to me about the decay, the moral decay that we're seeing on our streets. And basically, I feel like New York City is kind of the social experiment for communist rule that's going to be spread all across this nation.
1: I mean, it's unfortunate. You know, I grew up, and so did you, Lydia. We grew up in a city of crime, right? We were used to seeing drug-addicted homeless people on the streets in New York City and all the outer boroughs. And that went away for about 20-year period, and it's all returned. I took my daughters to go see The Outsiders on Broadway. We're walking down the block. There's cops posted on Broadway as we're crossing over Times Square, and there was literally a guy shooting up right next to them. And I'm like, you know, this would have never happened in the Giuliani, the Bloomberg years, and even the early years into de Blasio, not because of anything he did. He just, you know, he was following suit for a little while of the precedent that Giuliani set. When we were a proactive police department, we were stopping things like this from occurring, which stops larger crimes from happening. So, I mean, what's occurring on the streets of New York City now is a direct result of the elected that are sitting in office, whether it's in the governor's office, in the mayor's office, it's in city council. And these people do not believe in the United States Constitution. They don't believe in policing. They don't believe in jails and incarcerating people until it's time to put a tax-paying, law-abiding citizen or a cop in jail. We have an NYPD police officer, Omar Habib, sitting in Rikers Island currently. He went to a job to effect an arrest of a resisting perpetrator. The Bronx DA said he put the individual in a chokehold. The individual was uninjured. Omar Habib lost his job in Rikers Island currently, and he's facing a sentencing up to 7 years. And they're wondering why things are going bad and why cops are afraid to react, because they're the only people that'll probably go to jail. Criminals roaming free.
0: Yeah, they're roaming free. John, can you stay on with us when we go to break?
1: Sure.
0: Okay, great. All right, don't go anywhere. When we come back, we'll be talking to John McCary. Again, I'm Lydia Serrani, Lydia News, LIDIANEWS. We're still awaiting the judge to decide whether or not if Tyler Robinson will face trial for Charlie Kirk's murder. Don't go anywhere.
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13: Why didn't Mary vote for our troops to get a pay increase?
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0: Kelly Show. I am Lydia Serrani, filling in for Jesse Kelly. You can follow me on social media at Lydia News, L-I-D-I-A News, and Adam One for Instagram. I'm talking with John McCary, retired sergeant with the NYPD, host of the Unfiltered podcast. So, John, I'm looking at this post, this Truth Social post by President Trump regarding Kathy Hochul. He said, Kathy Hochul, considered the worst governor in the country in a recent picture, working hard to get the Arab vote. She's wearing the hijab, even though they can't stand her. Congestion pricing in Manhattan is hurting her with everybody, but especially the people for whom she wears the hijab. The whole thing is crazy. So here's my issue with her wearing that hijab, right? She acts like she's a feminist icon, right? John, she's a feminist icon. Michelle Obama wore the hijab. You got AOC, where these same women that say, my body, my choice, don't tell me what to do with my body, are the same women when they're covering up when a Muslim guy tells them to put the hijab on. So which one is it? My body, my choice, or I got to bow down to the Muslim people so I can get their vote?
1: Yeah, she flip-flops every single way, and everyone forgets, you know, I don't know how any faith brings her up on stage at all after the display she did during COVID, when she went up at a church wearing a vax necklace, took her cross off, put a vax necklace on there, and mm-hmm. decided to tell people that didn't want to take the vaccine that God wasn't happy with them, and there were people that God was mad at. And then how anybody of any faith allows this woman up at any institution is a disgrace. She's completely pandering, and you're 100% right. If you asked her if women should be forced to put something on the head, she would say absolutely not. But yet there she is being submissive and pandering for a vote, because this is who they are. They really have no morals. They have no integrity. It's unbelievable. It's infuriating to watch. When I saw that, that was the first thing that came to my head. Her up at the church, right on there with her vax necklace, telling people like myself that God's mad at us for telling the
0: right,
1: truth.
0: Right, for not injecting. And now we're finding out that it actually caused women to have miscarriages. Over 80% of women that took the vaccine, they had miscarriages, and all the myocarditis and all the other major health issues that people are, vax injuries, people are reportedly suffering from. And, you know, somebody posted, because I posted the picture on my social media, and somebody said, well, did you have a problem with Melania when she went to go see the Pope and she wore this and the veil? And, well, Melania's not running around saying, you can't tell me what to do. Melania's not running around saying, my body, my choice. Because maybe I would do that too. I would wear the hijab to be respectful. When my father died, we, as Albanians, like we're more traditional. I wore like a headscarf for the body there, you know, until he was buried, out of respect. And back in the day too, I mean, you see it at the Vatican, they wear the black scarf. So I get it to be respectful, but it's ironic and very hypocritical for it to come from a woman that's my body, my choice, and literally codified women to have the ability to kill the baby here in New York. Like in Massachusetts, there's 14 states. You can kill a baby up until it's born, because it's my body, my choice. But again, to your point, exactly. Oh, but I'm going to be submissive. I'm so submissive and I'm so respectful. Let me put my scarf on.
1: No, it's infuriating to watch and to listen to. And they just passed where, you know, you could actually euthanize yourself, you know, for anything in New York. I mean, it's
0: right.
1: Demonic.
0: Assisted
1: suicide.
0: It's
1: literally demonic. It's completely mm-hmm. demonic. And like I said, nothing ever makes sense with what they do. They say one thing about one issue and they turn around on the next issue and they completely contradict themselves. And this is the state of the Democratic Party. And I honestly have no idea how anyone votes Democrat today. You know, like people like, oh, there's a difference between the Democrats and the socialists. I'm like, there's not. There's absolutely not. The Democratic Party is the party of the socialists. That's who controls it. You see how submissive she is to Zohran Mamdani and his radical base. You know, she doesn't call him out for anything. She's telling police departments across New York that they can't cooperate with federal law, while Mamdani's talking about that he wants to lock up Netanyahu for international law. Well, like, what kind of sense does that make? And she's the governor of the state. What does she say about it? Nothing. Absolutely nothing, because she wants his vote, and that's who's running their party right now, are the socialists.
0: Right, and she claims to be a Catholic. That's like what's astounding to me. And I'm disappointed in our Catholic Church. Like, where is our Pope to call these people out? That Maura Healey, the governor of Massachusetts, she says she's a Catholic. She went to go meet with Pope Francis. Kathy Hochul says she's a Catholic. I think you're Catholic, too. I'm Catholic. Where is excommunicate these people? You're talking about people can commit suicide for any reason that they want. You can kill a baby up until the ninth month, yet you're claiming to be Catholic and you believe in Jesus Christ. Come on.
1: Yeah, and the other thing is, like, you know, hate crimes are on the rise in New York City, and we saw a report that hate crimes were up last month over 56% against Jewish New Yorkers. But that whole month of July, there were tons of religious statues at people's homes across Queens and Brooklyn that were destroyed. There were Catholic churches where there was destruction done. And yet when the NYPD puts out the report, there's nothing listed about hate crimes against Catholics. And our Catholic leaders said nothing about it. You know, Joanne Arriola brought it to light, New York City councilwoman, saying, what the hell's going on here? Like, you know, we're reporting it, it's all over the news, and yet the NYPD numbers don't show that same thing. So, I mean, it really falls on the leadership of the Catholic Church and us as Catholics, too, to speak out about it and not be afraid to tell the truth, you know, and not to say, hey, this is wrong. You know, and I think, you know, that's why I appreciate people like you and that are out there and telling the truth.
0: Where can people listen to you, John?
1: Yeah, go over to @TheFinestUnfiltered on YouTube or just use my name, John D. McCary.
0: All right. Thank you so much for joining us. Thank you.
1: Thank you, Lydia.
0: All right. Keep it right here. We got another hour. We're going to talk more about everything going on in the world in New York City, Chicago, sanctuary cities, you name it. Meantime, we are waiting to hear from a Utah judge ruling whether or not Tyler Robinson should face a trial in the deadly shooting of Charlie Kirk. We'll be right back.

0: When you're hiring somebody, there are three things that obviously stand out above others that make it so time-consuming and miserable. First of all, waiting for the right candidate to even apply. You know, it's one thing for you to have the job, advertise the job, the right candidate. 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
4: In Utah, the case against the man accused of killing conservative activist Charlie Kirk will proceed to trial. A judge has made that decision today after hearing the prosecution lay out what it called overwhelming evidence against Tyler Robinson in a preliminary hearing. Robinson's accused of fatally shooting Kirk last September at a turning

0: not guilty with a psychiatric defense. As the 25th anniversary of the 9/11 terror attacks approaches, officials in New York are calling on the Trump administration to restore funding for counterterrorism efforts in the state.
1: Governor Kathy Hochul stood with New York City Mayor Zoran Mamdani to blast President Trump for failing to give $87 million still owed to New York for matters related to counterterrorism operations and training.
2: To yet again extract revenge on a blue state.
1: Nearly a year ago, Trump withheld $187 million, but only restored $100 million.
2: Donald Trump is defunding the police, defunding the NYPD intelligence analysts who foil the attacks.
1: Staten Island Congresswoman Nicole Malliotakis at the time said that Homeland Security officials changed the formula for grants, and as a result, New York lost money to other states. In New York, I'm Scott Pringle.
0: Tropical storm Edward is bringing plenty of rain and strong winds as it hits the Texas and Louisiana coasts. Forecasters say the storm is set to bring heavy rain to that entire region. Edward's expected to weaken as it moves inland overnight. I'm Scott Carr.
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4: John Polk was my nemesis. I knew in order to live a rich and fulfilling life, one where I was equal under the law and could be happy and fulfilled, I needed to defeat the message that John Polk was peddling.
5: I'm John Polk. For years, I was the poster boy of the conversion therapy movement. The ex-gay who married an ex-lesbian and traveled the world telling my story of how I changed my sexuality from gay to straight. I wore the label of ex-gay with pride. That was all until, well, we'll get to that part.
4: He's like a car wreck, and then people can't keep their eyes off him. He evokes a reaction. He did with me.
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4: I hated him. 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
14: Fairbanks area weather for the remainder of the day and into tomorrow. Mostly cloudy skies with an overnight low tonight around 37. Tomorrow, continued cloud cover with some scattered showers mixed in there as well and a high near 51.
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0: 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We are, what, I think like 63 days away from the midterms. And right now, communism is on the ballot, folks. Make no mistake, these people, these democratic socialists, that's just a fancy word for communism. And I think what is happening with these young people that we're seeing, the Abdul al-Sayeds and the AOCs. And because if you notice, like Abdul, he's actually a pretty successful guy. He's a doctor. He made a lot of money before he entered the race, over $700,000 alone. And yet here he is talking about socialism and free this and free that. So I think he's a fake, phony fraud. AOC, we know she was a bartender. Hassan Piker, he's a Twitch streamer. If you guys don't know what Twitch is, it's like this kind of underground thing, like a young people listen to it. And I know this guy at Newsmax that I work with, this producer, he said he knew about him since college. And this guy makes, this Hassan Piker, just on his followers alone, makes about at least, without even looking at his advertisement, but just on subscribers alone, he makes probably minimum $150,000 a month. So with advertising, we're looking at probably $250,000 a month. This Hassan Piker. This is the guy that says America deserved 9/11, right? He's the one that's been glorifying what's happened to Charlie Kirk. He also said he would not vote for any candidate that supported Israel, that was pro-Jewish. And he also has been begging Xi Jinping, China's communist leader, to nuke the United States. Clip 16.
1: Yeah, no, I think President Xi needs to send in the nukes now. Just end it, dude.
2: Thank you.
1: I'm once again saying, President Xi, fire when ready, okay? President Xi, fire when ready. President Xi, fire when ready, okay? President Xi will save us.
3: China, take it over. President Xi Jinping, please, dear leader, just take it over, dude. I'm done.
1: President Xi, dear leader Xi, please tell me, give me a sign.
0: This is a guy that is campaigning, right, with al-Sayed. He's hanging out with Bernie Sanders, AOC. He's become mainstream, right? And then every time these candidates are asked, like, do you disavow Hassan Piker? Oh, this isn't about a Twitch streamer. They ignore the question. All they would have to say is, No, I totally don't agree with what he's, but they can't because they know he wields a lot of power. At the core of the Democrat Party is this hatred specifically for Jewish people. At its core are these communists that come out in droves for the primaries. And now if al-Sayed, if he wins in Michigan, right, that means AOC is going to run for president because she's going to say, look, this, because Michigan is a battleground state. Michigan can go red, it can go blue. So it's kind of a bellwether state for where the presidential campaign could go. And al-Sayed he's hardcore left. He's hardcore left. Now he's trying to say, well, I'm not a democratic socialist. And now I'm not going to. He's the one who called up, by the way, Hassan Piker. Again, Hassan Piker, I hate America. Xi Jinping, nuke us. We deserve 9/11, all these things. He's a vile human being, this Hassan Piker, making fun of Charlie Kirk for being assassinated. And so AOC had Hassan Piker at her party when she won. They're close with this guy. So now all of a sudden, oh, yeah, well, this is not about him. Well, if it's not about him, then why are you campaigning with him? When someone shows you who they are, believe them the first time, right? Didn't Maya Angelou say something like that? And these people are saying they want free this, free that, because it's an easy way of getting a vote. Just promise free stuff. That's how Mayor Mamdani, this is a social experiment that's happening. And they said, go big or go home. Let's do it on the biggest city in the world. New York City is not just the capital, right? It's not the capital, it's Albany, right? But it is the financial capital of the country, of the world, New York City. If New York City falls, the rest of the country will follow. So that's why this charismatic communist, aka Mamdani, came in. Right. And he's promising all this free stuff and he's spending billions and billions of dollars on all these social programs. Right. And then they want to blame Donald Trump for not giving them more and more of our taxpayer dollars. That's what Margaret Thatcher famously said. Socialism is great until you run out of other people's money. Meantime, these very socialists are filthy rich. Let's not forget AOC, fight the oligarchy tour, flying private. These are champagne socialists, right? They are hypocrites. They're full of it. And our young people, the rent is too damn high. Remember that guy, that black guy that was like, the rent is too damn high. The rent is high. The average monthly rent in New York City is now $7,000 a month. You can't even get a half gallon of milk for $4. And yes, I'm talking, that's an extreme here in New York City, right? But it's expensive all over the country. Utility bills, mortgages, interest rates, you name it. People are suffering, right? And we voted for 80 million Americans, voted for President Trump, right? Because he said he would end all wars. He'd bring gas prices down. He'd bring inflation down. He'd make life affordable again. He had that big announcement yesterday about most favored nation status with 17 drug companies. He's promising to bring the drug prices down. He made this major deal with Venezuela, 65 billion barrels of oil. Chevron right now is the only company now working with Venezuela. So he is doing everything he can, but we're not going to see those immediate results right now. And so right now we're in this kind of war, right, with Iran. He keeps saying they're gone, they're not gone, as long as they don't have a nuclear weapon. And a lot of people feel like, why did we go to war with Iran? Well, we had to preserve our republic. They can't have a nuclear weapon. So that's above my head, right? I hope to God he made the right decision going to war with Iran. But he initially said it would only be 4 to 6 weeks, and here we are 6 months later. I think President Trump was told this will be as easy as what happened with Venezuela, with Maduro, in and out, right? But it wasn't that way. And Iran's a big country. What is it, like 90 million people? I mean, this is a huge country. It's a lot of people. And so when I hear people say, just nuke it, that's not the answer. We're not going to kill millions of innocent human beings. That's not how this goes. Oh, regime change. So clearly Iran is proving to be more difficult than I think initially Trump was told. And I wish he would just say that. I wish he would just come out and say that. And so a lot of people are frustrated because they're struggling to make ends meet. They are. People are struggling to make ends meet. And that's why communism, socialism is becoming so attractive to younger people, because they're like, I can't buy a house. I can't do the things my parents could do. Things are so expensive. I'm in debt at school. I can't get a good job. And then COVID did a number on them. Our young people weren't even able to go to their proms. They weren't able to graduate from college. They're pissed off. You know, back in the day, in the 80s, right, it was the crack babies. Now what we're seeing is the result of the COVID babies, and not COVID babies of babies born with COVID. I'm talking about the kids that survived what happened to them during COVID, wearing a mask, not being able to socialize, being locked down at home, not going to school. I mean, it was really horrific what they did to us. It was really, really horrific what our government did to us. And then all of those people forced to get the vaccine. You heard my previous guest, John McCary. He was told, we're going to fire you. See, John McCary already had COVID. He had the antibodies. He went to the doctor, right, and said, if I get the vaccine, I will suffer a major injury because I have the COVID antibodies sky high in my body already. So I cannot take the vaccine because then my antibodies will probably overtake my immune system and God only knows what will happen to me. And they were still telling him, you have to get the shot. That's how insane all of this was. So then he retired because he didn't want to lose his pension. He didn't want to be fired. He didn't want everything he worked for. And he's not the only one. I mean, we heard what happened to people in the military. This is the same people that say, my body, my choice, were forcing people to get this vaccine. And now a lot of people are having injuries to their heart, their brain, you name it. My old boss had an eye injury. He couldn't see out of his eye. He went blind after the vaccine. I mean, there's been a lot of people. People lost their babies. They miscarried. Their menstrual cycles were screwed. I mean, it's just the devastating side effects. So this is what happens when you have too much government control, and yet young people, that's what communism is. You make the government your daddy. You're beholden to the government. The government becomes your God. I'm Lydia Serrani, filling in for Jesse Kelly. We've got a lot more to discuss, the DSA, Democratic Socialists, and why they are crippling our country. Don't go anywhere. We'll be right back.

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9: Mary Peltola was a do-nothing congresswoman. She missed 20% of her votes and failed to pass a single bill into law. When her lower 48 Liberal Party bosses demanded that she oppose her own bill on expanding Alaska oil production, Mary Peltola cut and ran on our energy workers. She sold Alaska out. Here's Congressman Pete Stauber from Minnesota with the real story on Mary Peltola.
10: I served with Mary Peltola. She didn't show up for work and didn't get one bill signed into law. Worse, Peltola sponsored a bill to increase Alaska oil production, but her Liberal Party bosses objected, so she voted against her own bill and told other liberals to do the same. I've never seen a member of Congress sell out their state like this. I had to carry the bill across the finish line. Mary Peltola sided with DC liberals instead of Alaska.
11: I'm Dan Sullivan, candidate for U.S. Senate, and I approve this message. 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

favorite songs. I love this song. Oh my goodness. I just listen to it all the time. So great. Good call, Chris, playing this song. Welcome back to the Jesse Kelly Show. I am Lydia Serrano. You can follow me on social media at Lydia News, LIDIANEWS. If you remember me, I'm on Newsmax, but I used to work at WABC Radio right here in New York City, and I saw some people posting. And Andrea Simon, shout out to you. Thank you for posting that I'm on. And I always welcome my listeners that because radio is kind of this kind of intimate medium. It's very different from TV. TV, I have to go by a script. TV, I have to go by, they call them roll cues. You can't deviate too much from the script because the director has to know where to take the video. Everything is timed. There's these commercials. There's very strict parameters. There's all these, you have to have panels and guests and people on, and they're moving the cameras. And so there's a lot of things that go on behind the scenes, because if you don't hit those cues, then they don't know what video to take. They don't know what sound bites to take. So radio just feels more natural. It's more conversational. I love it that much more because you can really kind of get to know me. And unfortunately, our phones, we're having a little bit of a technical issue, but I get to know you guys. We can communicate. So if you want, message me on social media and maybe we can communicate that way. We're talking about the illegals that are trying to, like, I know ICE is trying to get them out as much as they can. ICE nabbed over 2,000 illegals across New York in what they called Operation Rotten Apple, including child rapists and killers. These are not good people. These are not good people. And the fact that the governor of New York is threatening, think about this. Do you see? I'm sure a lot of people are sitting listening to this say, wow, I didn't even know this. I can't believe the governor threatened to arrest police officers if they cooperated with federal authorities to arrest child rapists and killers. You know, she came out and was bragging about this, bragging that cops would face litigation, that cops would be arrested if they assisted federal agents in arresting child rapists and killers. Do you see how twisted all of this is? Do you see? Do you see what's happening here? This is not normal. That's what's scary, because we've always had these people that were unbalanced or pandering to the left, or wackos, whatever you want to call them, evil. We've always had these type of people in our society. This has been going on for a long time. I played that soundbite from Bishop Fulton, where this false compassion, where we're feeling more sorry for the murderer instead of the victim, right? But now it feels like the scales of justice are really lopsided at this point. That's what's really frightening. It seems like, because it always, you always had that small minority of the population, but they're gaining ground. And that's why, did you ever think in your wildest dreams that we would be having a debate about what a woman is? Did you ever think about that? That they're now, you can't even call in New York, by the way, they changed the legal language. You can't say woman. They call them birthing persons, right? And when I was filling out forms, I was recently going to a doctor. It says, what is your gender? What was your identity at birth? What this, that? I mean, even with it's so wild to me. And the WNBA, you have women being triggered because a man, and Ennis Cancer Freedom, wearing the shirt that says about what a woman is. They don't even realize that they're cannibalizing their own league. That if men join the WNBA, which I'm sure there probably already are and we don't even know about it, I bet there are, that it will cease to exist because men and women are biologically very, very, very different, okay? Very different. And that's why it concerns me too when I see a lot of these women police officers on the front line. I'm not saying women don't belong in law enforcement. Of course they do, but they shouldn't be tackling suspects. They shouldn't be doing what the men should be doing because it requires a physical strength. Now, listen, there are women out there that are very strong, but you shouldn't lower standards for when it comes to, physical stamina or physical strength or whatever the case may be in an effort to be more inclusive when lives are at stake. And that's what Charlie Kirk was talking about, like DEI equals DIE. And that's what's at stake here right now. By the way, the judge said that when he did rule that it will go to trial, and when it does go to trial, Charlie Kirk's alleged accused killer, Tyler Robinson, that he will face
the death penalty. So I just don't understand the why it even took this long and what why this is happening. So that's the latest there. And then I'm also looking right here on the news that CENTCOM launches new strikes on Iran. And that's unfortunate because, again, just when we were trying to get the oil prices down, and when oil prices go down, it's a ripple effect on everything else that happens in this country. Because when the price of gas goes up, anything that's transported goes up, utility costs also go up, everything goes up, everything, at the end of the day, it all comes back to oil. That's why we had high gas prices under Joe Biden, because of the oil restrictions. On day one of his administration, he declared war on the fossil fuel industry. He shut down the Keystone pipeline. He was shutting down all these pipelines, and that's why the gas prices were skyrocketing. And, you know, they're just the green new hoax, as President Trump would call it. And we're buying all the minerals from China. It's just, it's a mess. Everything's political, right? These politicians, all they care about is getting votes. There are a lot of them are the same. I mean, there are a couple good ones, don't get me wrong, but a lot of them are the same. It's just really, really unfortunate that this all had to happen. All right. When we're going to be talking to, by the way, Father Pravone, because I want to talk about more about what's happening to us as a society when we're sympathizing more with the killers versus the victims, when people are supporting and lionizing and like lauding the actions of Lindsey Clancy. And then you've got these governors that are clapping demonically with their supporters and smiling and signing this legislation to kill babies up until birth. We have really, really, really lost our way, our humanity. When we come back again, we'll talk to Father Pavone. And if you want to follow me on social media, I'm at Lydia News, LIDIANEWS. And we'll be right back.

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2: Alaska's North Slope oil revenues are at the center of a growing debate over how the state's larger share of oil income should be distributed. Officials and community leaders are weighing whether more of that money should remain in North Slope communities or be shared statewide. In transportation news, federal records show more than $21 million is being invested in nearly 29 miles of the Dalton Highway, a critical supply route for Alaska's oil-producing North Slope region. In Fairbanks, proposed new flood maps could remove thousands of properties from high-risk flood zones, potentially ending mandatory flood insurance requirements for many homeowners if the maps are approved. And city officials are considering a nearly $600,000 purchase for the city's crime center while also debating new limits on surveillance technology. The issues are scheduled for discussion at the assembly meeting. I'm Monica Nelson.
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6: Fairbanks area weather for the remainder of the day and into tomorrow. Mostly cloudy skies with an overnight low tonight around 37. Tomorrow, continued cloud cover with some scattered showers mixed in there as well, and a high near 51.
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16: On September 16th, 1961, Betty and Barney Hill cut their vacation short and decided to drive home.
17: They were having difficulty finding their way around the city, and Barney decided he just wanted to drive home, knowing that they would arrive at their home on New Hampshire's seacoast at about 2 o'clock in the morning.
16: What they saw that night in the New Hampshire sky would change everything.
18: I began walking across the highway, looking up at the object with the binoculars, putting them down, shaking my head, saying, well, this just can't be true. I don't believe it.
16: A light in the sky.
17: At first she thought of a falling star, but she realized that falling stars don't fall upwards, and that's what this one was doing.
16: 2 years later, the Hills would undergo hypnosis.
19: He's trying to start the car, yes. It won't start. And the medic, I mean, goes, and I think, well, I can't get away from this. If I get the car door open, I can run in the woods and hide.
16: That became known the world over.
3: Dr. Simons gave me a post-hypnotic suggestion. He said, if I wanted to, I could sketch the star map. But if I didn't want to, I didn't have to. So about 2 weeks later, I sketched it.
16: Their account has been scrutinized.
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16: By scientists, skeptics, theorists, and believers.
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0: to the Jesse Kelly Show. I am Lydia Serrano, I'm filling in for Jesse Kelly, and you can follow me on social media at Lydia News, LIDIANEWS, news like you watch, and hopefully you watch Newsmax. 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
1: Hi, Lydia. It's great to be with you again.
0: So I've been talking throughout the show. That's kind of the theme of tonight's show, is the false compassion. I'm going to play this clip again from, I played it in the first hour, but I want to play it again of, I know you know this one probably, Father, from Bishop Fulton Sheen from 1965, and how apropos it is for this very day. Clip 17.
2: False compassion, which is gradually growing in this country, is a pity that is shown not to the mugged, but to the mugger, not to the family of the murdered, but to the murderer, not to the woman who was raped, but to the rapist, not to the poor girl who's given a shot of dope, but to the rich boy who happens to come from a fine family. There are some judges, some in some of our courts. There are some social workers, not all. There are sob sisters. There are the social slobberers who insist on compassion being shown to the muggers, to the dope fiends, to the throat slashers, to the beatniks, to the prostitutes, to the homosexuals, to the punks, so that today the decent man is practically off the reservation. This is the false compassion.
0: What do you think about that, Father? As I'm looking at Hunter Biden admitting using Burisma to fund crack cocaine addiction as he goes on his media tour, and he even jokes about running for office. And I'm looking at this sign about Tyler Robinson, the man accused of killing Charlie Kirk. His case will now proceed to trial. The death penalty is on the table. And there are actually supporters for him. Acquit Tyler. They're demonizing Charlie Kirk. They're also lionizing Lindsey Clancy, who admitted to killing, strangling her three young children to death, 5, 3, and an 8-month-old. Father, what is happening to our society?
1: You know, Lydia, obviously there are spiritual problems here, but I think first it's on a psychological level. We've been through decades of confusion now about the most fundamental meaning of human life and the sanctity of human life. You know, we saw what happened in the late 60s and then into the early 70s with utter collapse of protection of the unborn child. And that has led to such a mental and psychological distortion of our sense of responsibility, guilt, and conscience. And I think just on a psychological level, before we even bring in the spiritual, if somebody has had their conscience so distorted that they can no longer respond to the helpless cry of the child. Now, we talk about the unborn, and in the case of this Lindsey Clancy, the born child. And psychiatrists will say, you know, this is part of the problem with the culture of death, is that it's dangerous for the species not to be able to respond anymore to the cry, the helpless cry of their youngest members. Well, then we have to compensate it for it somehow, you know, and this is where people will, the human heart, the human mind has to have compassion for somebody, right? We can't just live like a stone. And so if it's been displaced from where it ought to be going first, it's going to go to the next most likely candidate. And I think that's what we're seeing here. Archbishop Fulton Sheen pointed this out at a time when this was beginning to really unfold as a societal problem. And now it's out of all bounds.
0: It really is. And I mean, I understand if you want to kind of sympathize maybe with somebody if they have mental illness, but the way they're cheering this woman on, this Lindsey Clancy, it to me is so indicative of how far we have fallen as a society. And I see these homeless people, Father, living on the streets, and they're and the Democrats, the liberal. Oh, well, you know, they have a right to live on the streets. So we just look the other way as people are slowly committing suicide on the streets. They're out of their minds. They're injecting themselves with poisonous chemicals and drugs. I mean, I don't understand. Nobody cares. Nobody cares about the sanctity of human life. And then you've got Maura Healey, the governor. She just signed legislation that you could kill your baby up until the 9th month, something that they told us was rare and doesn't even happen. Remember when President Trump was debating Kamala Harris and he said, well, there are states that want to kill the baby up until it's born and some places even after. And she's like, that's a lie. And even the moderators came in and said, that's a lie. That's a lie. Father, if it's a lie, why the need to codify it? And all those women around clapping and smiling, it was truly demonic.
1: It's demonic. And you know, we've got that extreme law now in Massachusetts. You've got 9 other states that allow abortion without any limit. And then you've got Virginia, Idaho, and Nevada this year on the ballot trying to put this unlimited right to abortion into their state constitutions. I mean, it's a crisis of conscience. You know what I think it is also, Lydia, and this goes more now into the moral and spiritual realm. I mentioned the psychological briefly, but in the moral and spiritual realm, it's a loss of hope. And it's a loss of hope then that leads to nihilism. When I say a loss of hope, you know, do we believe as a society that we can overcome problems like homelessness, poverty, crime, drug addiction, abortion, any of these things, abuse? Do we believe we can overcome these things? Now, either yes or no. If yes, because we believe in human potential, because we believe in the power of God working through us and working together as families and churches and community organizations, well, then we're going to be energized. We're going to be positive. And our compassion, Lydia, is going to be what compassion is meant to be. It ever expands more and more widely so that legitimate compassion for a person who has mental health problems, legitimate compassion for a mother who has an abortion. You know, just before I came on this program right now, I was on a national conference call with our Silent No More campaign. And these are people who've had abortions. They share their story publicly of how they were exploited. We have nothing but compassion for these women. But it's not either or, it's both and. We don't trade the compassion we have for their children who were aborted in order to have compassion for them. We don't see it as a choice of one or the other. It's a compassion that naturally grows. But it grows and it reaches more and more people because we have hope in the ultimate victory of good over evil, of grace over sin, of truth over falsehood. If we and when we lose that hope, then we have nothing to hold on to, and we descend into this despair and this nihilism, and that's what we're seeing, where people essentially, like you said, they don't care anymore. Why do they not care anymore? Because they've lost the hope that we can really change things for the better.
0: And to, when you see, by the way, we're talking to Father Frank Pavone. How can people follow you, Father?
1: FR Frank Pavone on all the social media. FR Frank Pavone.
0: Okay. So when you see these supporters wearing the pink outside the courthouse for Lindsey Clancy, when you see them surrounding her attorney saying, we want to take you out for a steak dinner, and they're treating him as if he was, you know, I don't know, who's the big star now? Not Justin Bieber. I'm so like out of touch or whatever, but like Justin Bieber back in his heyday, Justin Timberlake, right. Those like a rock star, you know, Aerosmith, you name it, Steven Tyler, Mick Jagger, you know, those type, Elvis Presley. When you see her attorney, this is what they're doing, these women. And there's even, I posted it on my social media at Lydia News on Instagram and on my Facebook page. Women are even making TikToks, Father, of them. It's a doll, but they're hurting the doll. I have postpartum depression, and they're throwing the baby in the dryer, throwing it in the oven. What is that? That is really sick and twisted.
1: It's unimaginable. And I'm going to say something here that's going to startle our audience, but this is it's part and parcel of the very same degradation of the human spirit and the human conscience. Lydia, do you know what they do inside these abortion clinics after hours? And I say this as a matter of fact, because I have worked over decades with former abortion clinic workers and abortionists and doctors and undercover efforts, et cetera, et cetera. they will play catch in the hallways of the abortion clinics with the heads of the babies. They will play the game of wishbone, taking the two legs of an aborted baby and pulling it apart. This, what is this? This, again, if there's any psychologists or psychiatrists listening, you know, you can put two and two together. If there are clergy listening or experts in spirituality, you can also put two and two together. What is happening, this is the death of conscience. And Dr. Bernard Nathanson, whom I knew personally, founded the abortion industry in America. And Lydia, he aborted his own child with his own hands. And he writes about this in his book called The Hand of God. It's about his conversion, because then he became pro-life and he became a Catholic after a while. And I knew him during those years. And he says, you know, when I did that, I saw the body of my own child in the medical waste bag. He said, all I felt, literally all I felt, was a professional satisfaction of a job well done. Oh, I felt no remorse, no sadness, no guilt. And this is what is starting to happen on a societal level. And it goes back to what Mother Teresa said, and I was privileged to know her too. When she spoke in Washington in 1994 at the National Prayer Breakfast, she said, if we say that a mother can kill her own child, and that's exactly what we're saying, like you said, with these laws in Massachusetts and these constitutional amendments, and just with legal abortion in the first place, and Roe v. Wade that was in place for almost 50 years, if we say a mother can kill her own child, how can we tell other people not to kill each other? And I think that's a question that, I mean, we're not saying abortion is the only issue, but I think it epitomizes this whole panoply of evil and this whole deadening of conscience. Nowhere is it more of a flashpoint, and I think often a causal point, than in the abortion issue. We have got to solve this problem if we're going to advance as a civilized society.
0: Amen. Father Frank Pavone, thank you so much for joining us this evening. Thank you. And again, where can people find you?
1: Yes, on all social media, FR Frank Pavone, and it'll be a pleasure to connect with all our audience.
0: All right. Thank you, Father Pavone. All right. Don't go anywhere. We've got a lot more to talk about. Again, I'm Lydia Serrani, Lydia News, LIDIANEWS. I'll be right back.
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You know, again, we talked a lot about throughout these 3 hours about the false compassion, about the Democrats, the libs, the suicidal empathy, right? That's what's happening. This need to help someone, but you're actually hurting yourself. You're hurting your own family. And that's what we're seeing time and time again. And I think that's what happens with the voters. And there was a story where I live in Westchester County where this ShopRite worker threw her baby in the garbage. She had the baby and she threw it in the garbage. And then you see all these social media comments and everyone's like, oh my God, how could she do that? And oh, thank God the baby's okay. And, you know, and everybody was, you know, rightfully upset about it. And why'd she do that? And then you saw another couple of comments saying, well, you know, people need to be educated more about safe haven laws. And maybe she was suffering from postpartum and maybe she threw her baby in the garbage. Okay, she threw it in the garbage. This is not about safe haven. This is not about education. This is not about depression. This is about somebody who has a total disregard for human life. And that's what's happening. You just heard the father before talk about it. That's why everything at the end of the day, that's what it comes down to. It's about the sanctity of human life. With Jesus Christ, say, treat others. My greatest commandment I give you is treat others as you want to be treated. And I think people think like, well, I can do whatever I want and I can lie and I can steal and I can cheat and I can do all these things. And who cares? Because nobody sees. Well, God sees everything. And then somebody commented on one of the posts of the lady that threw the baby in the garbage. She said, well, what's the difference? What difference does it make? Because in New York, you can kill your baby up until 9 months. And everybody comment, well, lady, so don't make this political. Well, if you don't care about politics, politics will affect you. That's why you have to care about politics and you have to know what's going on. And that's why you have to vote and you have to get involved and do the right thing and do the right thing. Even when you think nobody's watching, somebody, God, is always watching. Always do the right thing because the truth always comes out. I've been going through some kind of thing myself. And all I say is I don't wish bad on anybody. And all I've been saying is just let the truth come out. And what's really crazy is the truth has been coming out. I'll say a prayer or this or that.

It just takes time. That's all it does. You know what they say? For a conspiracy theory to become fact, all it takes is a little bit of time. For a lie has a way. It's like it always comes out. It always reveals itself. If somebody's a snake, it's happened so many times in my life where I just said, God, why did this happen to me? A friend of mine, my friend Ray, he just lost his job. He's now moving to Florida. And I told him, this is a blessing. This is a blessing. Sometimes God opens a door for you. You don't walk through it. So then he kicks you. And that's what we need sometimes, a kick in our butt. Again, I'm Lydia Serrani. It has been my pleasure to be with you tonight. I'm going to be with you all week long. So I hope you'll tune in because Jesse deserves some much needed time off to be with his family. He works so hard and you guys are so amazing. You're one of the best audiences I've ever spoken to. So thank you so much for being so great. I love all of your messages. Hopefully we'll get those phones working and we'll be able to talk to you on the phone. Again, I'm Lydia Serrani at Lydia News, LydiaNews. And have a great rest of your evening. And I end every broadcast I do with this simple message. Trust and remember that God is with you in all ways. Always. Have a great rest of your night.

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10: In Utah, a judge has ruled the man accused of killing conservative activist Charlie Kirk can go on trial for capital murder. A judge made that decision today after hearing the prosecution lay out what it called overwhelming evidence against Tyler Robinson. Capital murder will allow the prosecution to pursue the death penalty. Robinson's accused of fatally shooting Kirk last September at a Turning Point USA event at Utah Valley University. NBC News is projecting Ed Markey will win the Democratic Senate primary in Massachusetts. The 80-year-old incumbent's projected to beat 47-year-old U.S. Representative Seth Moulton and now will face Republican John Deaton in November. Tropical Storm Edwards hitting Texas tonight and Louisiana, bringing flash flooding to the region. It made landfall near Johnson Bayou in Louisiana along the Gulf Coast. Edwards expected to weaken as it moves inland tonight. As Tropical Storm Marie could bring significant

0: Clancy has admitted to strangling her three young children in 2023, but has pled not guilty to three counts of first-degree murder by reason of insanity. Prosecutors say the killings were premeditated. The defense says Clancy was suffering from a postpartum psychotic break. I'm Scott Carr.
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2: A white woman's murder shocks the city. A black man from the projects comes forward with information about the case.
4: He says the police are his friends.
2: But out of nowhere, he goes from star witness to prime suspect.
4: And then that's it. They turn on him.
2: 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Lee Harris is sentenced to 90 years.
5: I get 90 years for killing somebody I have never seen.
2: Behind bars, Lee finds an unlikely ally in his cellie, Robert. The pair are like chalk and cheese. There's no way their paths would ever cross on the outside. But as a fellow inmate, Robert sees through the lies and vows to do the unthinkable. Clear Lee's name.
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10: I'm Julian Edelman. 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And guess what, folks? We're teammates again. And we're going to welcome you guys all to Dudes on Dudes.
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10: That sounds a little weird, but that's what this is going to be. 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
2: Fairbanks area weather for the remainder of the day and into tomorrow. Mostly cloudy skies with an overnight low tonight around 37. Tomorrow, continued cloud cover with some scattered showers mixed in there as well, and a high near 51.
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1: Great radio stations across the land. Glad to have you along with Sam and Polo. It is the Joe Pags Show. Thanks. Appreciate you stopping by. There's a lot going on. Lots to get to. A big two-part interview with Senator Ted Cruz, U.S. Senator, great state of Texas. That'll start this hour. Part two next hour. And

0: And hour three, it's going to be James Comer. And that's it. Pretty good show. Boom. There you go, Sam. Boom.
1: Boom. Love it.
0: The dynamite.
1: See you tomorrow.
0: House Judiciary Committee Chair James Comer, between the time I interviewed him and the time we're starting the show, I do believe we should have a vote on condemning socialism in the United States of America. Sam, do me a favor, check and see if that House vote happened yet. I just talked to Comer probably an hour ago. So he said in about an hour, we're going to vote on whether we're going to condemn socialism in the United States of America. Now, I would assume that because there was such a push to stop communism in this country, that anybody and everybody who's been elected to office would say no to socialism. But you know damn well you'd have a lot of people. I asked Comer at the end of the interview, how many people do you think are going to vote against condemning socialism? Now, there are 435 in the House. How many do you think he said, Sam, will vote not to condemn socialism?
1: Half.
0: He didn't go that high. He said 100. He did go triple digits. And I went, stop it. You're not going to have 100 voting not to condemn socialism, which, of course, has ruined so many countries on this planet. He said, yeah, they're going to be 100. We've got him, hour number three. Again, Ted Cruz, bottom of this hour. He's got a new book out about Clarence Thomas. But we come out talking about the Senate. And I do, in fact, ask him, why is John Thune still the majority leader in the Senate? And he gives me a direct answer. So make sure you stick around for that for sure. The jury's been sent home again in this Clancy case, Lindsey Clancy case. She killed her three children. They are the victims here. Then she jumped out the window. I guess she tried to kill herself. That's the allegation. She wasn't successful. She's now in a wheelchair. I don't understand why so many people, especially women, are somehow acting as if she's not responsible. And something was said the other day, I think it was by your mom, Sam, that how does she just sit there in the courtroom and she's not like a mess? How is she not like, oh my God, my three children are dead? And something interesting came out last night. I think we were watching Hannity. And I guess the defense attorney keeps on talking about what a great mother she was. You realize she's not a mother anymore, right? She killed her three children. So how can you be a great mother if your children are dead? But I'm not understanding what the issue is now. Now, I'm not surprised that the jury is deadlocked. I'm not. And the fact that they're not sequestered blows my mind. They should not be able to see anything that's happening in the public right now in this case. And you know damn well, if you were on a jury, you would see something that had something to do with something. Whether it's on social media, whether it's on television, whether you're reading a magazine, whatever it is, a newspaper, you are certainly getting something on this case. They should have sequestered this jury. So a hung jury, or it's right now, it's deadlocked. They're not hung yet, but it's deadlocked, and they probably will end up getting a hung jury here. And then they'll have probably a retrial. You can't just let her get away with it. I just don't understand the support for Lindsey Clancy. You can, in your heart as a Christian, as whatever faith you happen to be, have love for somebody because of they're another human being, and we have no idea what goes on, blah, blah, blah. But we also can't forget the fact that three young children were killed one by one with exercise bands by their mother. They're now dead. We can't forget that. And for some reason, these people that are supporting her blindly seem to not get it. And don't even tell me, well, I have the same postpartum psychosis, postpartum depression, postpartum would fill in the blank. Hallucinations. I had all the same things Lindsey Clancy did. You didn't kill your kids, did you? There's something different there. And isn't somebody, wasn't she a nurse, Sam? Medical professional.
1: Ew.
0: I mean, all right, here's the story. And again, I'm not understanding why anybody's showing. Look, you can show support as a human being. You can show support as somebody who's got compassion. I get all that. But at the end of the day, this is somebody who is responsible, like literally did it. Nobody argues that she did it. Now they're saying, was she legally responsible? That's the question. But here's somebody who did it. And there are throngs of people who don't want her to be punished. It's very weird. Here's the story from News Nation. Lindsey Clancy jury sent home for the day after deadlock. Jurors unable to reach unanimous decision in Lindsey Clancy trial, written by Laura Ingle. Jurors in the Lindsey Clancy murder trial were released after the fourth day of deliberations and after they told the judge Tuesday morning, this morning, that they were unable to reach a unanimous verdict. Judge William Sullivan asked them to continue deliberating in an effort to break the deadlock. They will resume deliberations tomorrow morning at 9 a.m. Clancy admitted to killing her children in 2023 before attempting to take her own life, but her defense argued she suffered from postpartum psychosis and wasn't criminally responsible for the actions. The jury received the case last week after 5 days of testimony and hundreds of pieces of evidence, including extensive and often conflicting testimony about Clancy's mental state at the time of the killings. They've now spent over 22 hours deliberating. After court, Clancy defense team Kevin Reddington said he remains confident in the jury. "I'm confident in this jury. They're doing a great job working on the case," he told reporters outside the courthouse. "They've been focused and dedicated throughout the whole trial." Now, he says that why? A, he's probably a pretty good defense attorney, and B, he knows these people are going home. And he knows human nature is, let me just take a peek at what he's saying. Do I know that the jurors are doing that? No. If I were on the jury, I'd have a hard time staying away from the information. Reddington said he's not trying to predict how much longer deliberations will take. Jurors are weighing them 3 murder counts, one for each child, along with multiple possible verdicts for each charge. At the center of the case is whether Clancy was criminally responsible at the time of the killings. Her defense said postpartum psychosis caused her to lose touch with reality. Let me go to the next story. Also by News Nation. This just bothers me. Lindsay Clancy received so many support letters, they fill 3 boxes. What the hell is wrong with you people? Lindsay Clancy's defense attorney said she's received so many letters of support that they now fill 3 boxes, or banker's boxes, according to multiple outlets. She reads every letter, Clancy attorney Kevin Reddington said, according to The Sun. Reddington said the letters have given her support, that she knows there are people out there that have not judged her and know that she is a wonderful, wonderful person, according to the outlet. Reddington said he does not read the letters himself. "I haven't really asked her about it. That's her private review of the letters," he said. The revelation comes as jurors continue deliberating in Clancy's murder trial. Jurors told the judge they were unable to reach a unanimous verdict, but the judge instructed them to continue deliberating. The jury's now in the 4th day of deliberations after a highly emotional 5-week trial that put postpartum psychosis front and center and drew national attention. Hundreds of Clancy supporters have appeared outside the courthouse wearing pink. More than 80 witnesses testified during the trial, many addressing Clancy's mental state and the treatment she received before the killings. Come on, man. They're wearing pink. Do these people not have a life? They're wearing pink, and they're gathering outside the courtroom as if she's somebody wrongly accused. There are 3 dead little people because of her. I don't get it. Not a woman, have never been pregnant. I have not dealt with postpartum anything. I understand it's a real thing. But where is it written that this could lead to her killing all 3 of her children? We've heard about a few very high-profile cases. Andrea Yeager. Was it Yeager or Yates? I think it was Yeager. Look that up, Sam, in Houston about 20 years ago.
2: I think it was Yates.
0: Was it Yates? It was Andrea Yeager. Is that like a tennis player or something? I think that's what that is. I think she's a tennis player. Andrea Yates, and we just talked about this with Jennifer Coffendaffer the other day. You can go check that interview out over at joepags.com/YouTube. She gives great insight to what the jury's facing. All that said, it's a very rare case where you hear about a mother killing her children. So you're telling me that Lindsay Clancy, just one of the 2 or 3 that we've ever heard of, that decided to off all 3 children? And according to the information that was released in the trial, especially from people from the prosecution, actual psychologists and psychiatrists from the prosecution, sending her husband to a store, monitoring how long it's going to take to send the husband to the store, talking with him on the phone, either before or during the time she's killing her children. I mean, I don't understand how that's not somehow thinking about it, putting a plan of action in place, then doing the deed. I don't know how that's not that. 888-941-PAGS, 888-941-7247, joepags.com. Again, I didn't spend a lot of time watching the case. I've got a lot of children. I don't want to spend time doing that. At the same time, I got to know. I got to know where you are on this. When you're seeing all this unbelievable support for her, this isn't, hey, she's a human being, she deserves our support. This is, hey, I don't think she did it. Some of them are literally saying, I think the husband did it. That's it. I've decided the husband did it. they're all nut jobs. Go get a job. You got time to put on a pink shirt and stand outside a courthouse for days on end? Go get a job. Go do something productive. 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Because this person was not a good, I don't care who the hell you are. Lindsay Clancy was a horrible parent. Her children would be alive if she didn't do what she did, whether you find her criminally responsible or not. 888-941-PAGS, 888-941-7247, joepags.com. 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
10: Hey, great to have you. Thanks. It's the Joe Pack Show, about 10, 11 minutes away from part one with Ted Cruz, U.S. Senator, great state of Texas. We talk about everything, and we start with Senate Majority Leader John Thune. Why is he still the leader? And Cruz gives the answer for that. He says the Save America Act couldn't pass anyway, and we'll find out why he says that. Also, he sat down with Clarence Thomas, which is a unique thing to be able to do. Man, I would love to sit down with Clarence Thomas, and probably will never happen. The guy doesn't do a lot of media, but Ted's got a long history with the Supreme Court Justice, and we'll get into that as well. 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Also, you could get a free fireproof safe when you mention my name or my show, the Joe Pags Show, or mention my name, Joe Pags, when you call them. 888-444-2948. They're standing by to get you going. And they've got the answers to all those questions you've got. 888-444-2948. Make that happen. And make it happen right now. Let me go to Robin, who's in Florida. Robin, I appreciate you calling in. What's going on?
11: Hi, Joe. Hey. I am just outraged that there's nobody outside trial supporting those poor, precious babies.
10: Yes, 1,000%. Why, Robin, why aren't they? What is going on in the minds of these people that are out there, do you think?
11: I think they're just crazy. I don't know. They're just indoctrinated by the left, and their minds are just warped.
10: Yeah. I couldn't agree more. Listen, I've got five children. I've got three grandchildren. I can't even imagine doing anything other than doing my best to protect them. Honest to goodness, that's the job. That's the job. Before you have children, you've got other jobs, you've got other focus. I mean, but this is the job once you have the children. And if they can't rely on mom and dad to keep them safe, man, I can't even imagine. Listen, again, I'm a man, so I don't know this experience. I mean, I've experienced it, but not firsthand in my body. You're going to carry somebody and grow somebody for 9 months, have them, feed them, get them to 4 years old or whatever, then kill them, or 2 years old, or an infant, just end it? I mean, obviously, objectively speaking, this person is not normal. But I've never thought that the whole competency stuff mattered. And here's what I mean. If you kill somebody or three somebodies, and even if they find that you weren't competent at the time you did it. And again, there's so many things pointing to the fact that she was planning it, setting it up, and did it on a schedule. But let's say that they say that she wasn't of a sound mind. Nobody's of a sound mind killing three children. It doesn't make them any less dead. It doesn't bring them back to say, eh, go to a mental facility for a while. This is somebody who did a heinous crime. She doesn't even deny it. But the decision is, how about the medication? How about her state of mind? How about postpartum psychosis? All that stuff, it'll be cool to find that out. If that played a role, then maybe we can make sure it never happens again. But they're still dead and she still did it. I will never understand that. And with the jury being deadlocked, what does that mean? That means it could be, I don't know if there are, Sam, do we know if there are 9 or 12 jurors on this case? Do we know?
9: I have no idea.
10: Maybe look it up for me. Let's say it's 9. It could be one person. Could be 8 saying she's guilty and one person saying there's no way I can convict this person. If it's 12, it could be 11 that say guilty and one saying I just can't convict this person. Does it say? Is it 12 or 9?
9: 12 regular jurors and 6 alternatives.
10: All right. So the alternates are going to be there just in case a selected juror can't, for some reason, finish the case. They're not going to say, okay, if there's one person stopping us, let's get rid of that person and then put in an alternate. They're just there just in case. Now, the alternates have exactly the same information. They sat through exactly the same trial, and they would be ready to go if they were called upon. But I don't get it. I mean, they're not saying how many people. I mean, at some point, the judge might say, let's have a count. And they'll go through the 12, and they'll say guilty or not guilty or guilty or undecided or something. I just don't know that we're going to get to an answer here. And Coffendaffer actually predicted this last week that it could be a hung jury. And then it would be up to the prosecution. Do you bring the case again? My answer is absolutely. Absolutely. You can't just let three little babies die and not have somebody to answer for it. Chris, Michigan, what's on your mind?
12: Hey, Joe.
10: Hey.
12: Good show tonight.
10: Thank you.
12: This is what really worries me, is that with all these states that are going to this abortion up to the moment of birth, and all these other states that are in some of the same ones that want to have this MAID program, you can have assisted suicide.
10: Right.
12: I have a sneaking suspicion that the people that are supporting this situation probably have the same kind of thoughts. And what happens if this makes a precedent where you can have postpartum up to a certain time, and if you happen to kill your children or injure them or hurt them in any way, you get a pass?
10: Chris, what a good point. I got to tell you something, great call. What a good point. Can you imagine? There are people who are just vehemently pro-abortion. And the argument I normally make with them is, okay, let's say you've got a baby that's a few months old, maybe a couple of years old. And you hit hard times, or you're mad at the guy that's the baby daddy, or you just want to go live your life and not worry about it. Can you kill that child? And their answer usually is no. Of course not. That's murder. And I'm like, if the baby's being delivered and the baby is alive and well and will survive wonderfully outside the womb, why are you applauding like Maura Healey in Massachusetts signing legislation saying it's okay, kill it on the way out? How is that so different? Still attached to my body. This is a human being. Not even an argument about a clump of cells. It's just a human being. And I don't know that Chris is that far off. Listen, I worked in Michigan for years and years on television and radio, and we were covering Jack Kevorkian, who was gladly helping people off themselves. How long until this society gets to the point to where some mother or father is having too much stress in their lives? So, I got 5 kids. Let me just kill a couple. Life will be a lot better. It won't cost me as much. That's sick. It's a sickness. Makes me crazy. So I hope that they come to a conclusion and find her guilty on something so that there is some justice for these babies. When we come back, Ted Cruz, don't touch that dial.
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15: Republican Daniel James Sullivan Jr. is staying in Alaska's U.S. Senate race. Sullivan Jr. announced he will continue his campaign after finishing third in last month's primary. Sullivan has faced scrutiny because he shares a first and last name with incumbent Republican Senator Dan Sullivan. The Alaska Division of Elections previously disqualified Sullivan Jr. from the ballot, but the Alaska Supreme Court later overturned that decision. A new report showing reported crime is up statewide. The Department of Public Safety's annual crime report shows different offenses increased more than 7% in 2025 compared to the previous year, and federal regulators are suspending a key permit for a controversial road through the National Wildlife Refuge outside of King Cove. The U.S. Army Corps of Engineers suspended the wetlands permit after a federal judge overturned a land exchange needed for the nearly 19-mile road between King Cove and Cold Bay. I'm Monica Nelson.
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20: Fairbanks area weather for the remainder of the day and into tomorrow. Mostly cloudy skies with an overnight low tonight around 37. Tomorrow, continued cloud cover with some scattered showers mixed in there as well, and a high near 51.
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24: Just before midnight on Saturday, February 19th, 2005, Danielle Imbo and her friend Richard Patrone left a crowded Philadelphia bar. 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
24: Those same questions frustrated law enforcement. The FBI called it murder for hire.
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28: 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The other one was wrong place, wrong time.
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24: I'm Andrea Gunning. In this series, I dig into my own investigation to find answers for the families and get justice for Richard and Danielle.
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0: time for a long time, been my senator for a long time. We thought he might have been the president in 2016. Might he be a Supreme Court justice? Of course, I'm talking about Ted Cruz, U.S. Senator of the great state of Texas. Ted, how are you? Good to see you.
1: Bags, I'm doing fantastic. How are you doing?
0: I'm doing great. I have no idea how you sat down with Clarence Thomas for so long. I think that's amazing. I remember being a young guy in radio in 1990, 1991, seeing Joe Biden like an idiot treat him badly in the confirmation hearings. I've got to get into that in earnest. The book is called Going Further, the Clarence Thomas story America never really heard. Go and get it now. It's available everywhere. Go to goingfurther.com to go find out more. I'd be an idiot not to start here, though, Ted. The midterms are coming up, and I feel like we're in trouble. I think that we can save it. I think we've got time. But I want to ask you a simple question that might make you mad. Hopefully you won't get mad at me. Why is John Thune still the majority leader in the Senate when you could do a better job, Mike Lee can do a better job, Rick Scott, Ron Johnson? I'll go down the list if you want. This guy simply will not get off the dime and get rid of the filibuster, at least making a talking filibuster, or just say, we're going to get a vote on the Save America Act to save America in November. Why can't we do something about John Thune? He looks like he's not doing anything, in my opinion. You could prove me wrong here.
1: Well, listen, I think we need to pass the Save America Act. I'm an original sponsor of the Save America Act. I am fighting tooth and nail to get my colleagues to pass it. Here's the challenge, Pags, which is right now we don't have 50 votes. There are 53 Republicans. To do anything, we need 50 votes. There are at least four hard no's. There may be more. And that, at the end of the day, that is not something John Thune controls. You've got some people. You've got, for example, Mitch McConnell is a hard no. Tom Tillis is a hard no. And I don't know of any answer. There has not been anything that President Trump has been able to do to change that. There's not been anything the White House has been able to change that. And it's hard to see what John Thune could do to change that. I have urged exactly what you said, that we force the Democrats to do a standing filibuster. We force them not just to raise a finger and say, I filibuster, but to stand and talk like Jimmy Stewart did.
0: Yes.
1: And It's a Wonderful, or Mr. Smith Goes to Washington, rather. Or for that matter, like I did against Obamacare, filibustering for 21 hours. I mean, we can make it harder on the Democrats, but the challenge is we have voted on the Save America Act multiple times, and we keep having Republicans vote no, and it frustrates the hell out of me. But the only answer is to get more conservatives in the Senate who are willing to stand up and fight, because we don't have 50 right now.
0: Are Tillis and McConnell a hard no just because they don't like President Trump? They allegedly are conservative guys. They allegedly would like for our vote to count and not to be disenfranchised in November. They want a real vote count, I would guess, in November, just to hurt Trump. Is that what this is?
1: Look, I think that's a big part of it. McConnell would say, now he has his whole career in the Senate opposed any federal regulations of voting, and most of that he's opposed from Democrats who are trying to undermine voting. And
0: right.
1: So in his mind, he views this as a principled opposition. Listen, I would say both Mitch and Tom are also pissed at President Trump. And President Trump played a significant role in ending their political careers. They're both leaving the Senate at the end of this year. And that's a challenge, that you've got some senators that the president has leaned in and come against. And unfortunately, some of them hold grudges. And so that, I don't like it. It's frustrating, but there is a reality of math of counting to 50 that has proven really challenging.
0: Aren't you a good example of how you can get over that? I mean, you guys called each other every name in the book in 2016, and now you're somebody who has a very good relationship with President Trump, and you guys are getting something done. Are these guys just so old school that they're dug in and they're not going to change?
1: I don't know. You're right. In 2016, President Trump and I both beat the living daylights out of each other.
0: Yeah.
1: And I was the last man standing. I beat him in 12 states all over the country.
0: I know.
1: And we stood in the arena and I punched him in the face as hard as I could. And he punched me in the face as hard as he could. And it was a real fight. But when it was over, I had a choice to make. And you know, I could have decided to be ticked off. I could have decided to take my ball and go home. But to be honest, Joe, if I was going to do that, I needed to submit my resignation as a senator as well, because I couldn't represent 32 million Texans and do my job if I wasn't willing to work with the president to get real victories. And so the week after the general election in 2016, I got on a plane. I flew to New York. I went to Trump Tower and I spent 4.5 hours with the president and his senior team. And I said, Mr. President, we have been given something that is extremely rare and that is historic. We have been given control of the White House, the Senate, and the House. That right. almost never happens. And I said, I don't want to waste it. And I told him, Mr. President, I want to roll up my sleeves. I want to go to work and do the hard work to deliver on our promises, to deliver on what we told the American people. And I've spent more than a decade as President Trump's strongest ally in the U.S. Senate. And he and I have an incredible record, I think, of working hand in hand and winning historic victories for the American people. That's what I wish all 53 Republicans were doing in the Senate. But unfortunately, that's not what all 53 Republicans are doing.
0: Book is out now. Go and get it. Anywhere you get great books, or go to goingfurther.com. It's Going Further, the Clarence Thomas story America never really heard. When we talk about the Senate and the House and having majorities, of course, you've got it now, slim in both bodies. Yeah. I think you can add in Minnesota. I think you can add in Michigan in the midterm elections if we do it right. The DSA is very, very good at communicating, although this guy, Abdul El-Sayed, is really shooting himself in the foot. You can't say you hate Mackinac Island. You can't say that, you know, football is toxic masculinity. You can't ask Jesse Waters if he's circumcised. I mean, the guy's making a fool out of himself. I know that I've got 15 stations just in Michigan, as you know, and they're listening very closely right now. Ted, can we save the Senate, maybe gain in the Senate in November?
1: Look, I think we can, and I think Michigan is our single biggest pickup opportunity in the country. Abdul El-Sayed is a radical candidate. And one of the really frightening things that we're witnessing right now is a literal communist takeover and Islamist takeover of the Democrat Party. And you look at Abdul El-Sayed, he is a Marxist, and he is an Islamist. The single largest donor to Al-Sayed's super PAC is his father-in-law. And his father-in-law was one of the founders of one of the largest Islamic organizations in the United States that is closely affiliated with the Muslim Brotherhood. This is a radical. This is a radical who says that he is committed to following Sharia law. And by the way, this is a radical from a family who has been consistently undermining America. His sister is a rabid communist. She is on the faculty of the University of Chicago, though she says she hates the University of Chicago. She hates America. She hates the Constitution.
0: Wow.
1: This is where he comes from. This is what he is fighting for. And listen, if you look at the DSA, the Democrat Socialists of America, read what they have in their platform that they say they want. They advocate, number one, abolishing the Senate. This guy El-Sayed is running to serve in the Senate on a platform of abolishing the body he's running for.
0: Smart.
1: The DSA says they want to essentially rip up the Constitution. They want to make the president report to the House of Representatives. The House of Representatives would essentially be the Politburo. Mm. They want to make the Supreme Court report to the House of Representatives. Now, why do they want to do that? Because if the Supreme Court reports to the all-powerful Politburo, it means you have no free speech rights. You have no religious liberty rights. You have no Second Amendment right to keep and bear arms because the government can do whatever they want. And understand, you look at Comrade Mondami in New York City, who is the most powerful Democrat in the country. It is the Green-Red Alliance, the Marxist and Islamist coming together. They both hate the same things.
0: Right.
1: And that is us. They hate Christians. They hate Jews. They hate capitalism. They hate the Constitution. And they hate Americans. If you look at what Mondami says he wants to do, it is to seize the means of production, to take over and destroy capitalism. That's not what Michigan believes. That's not what Texas believes.
0: Right.
1: Just this week, James Tallarico here in Texas, we have video of him talking to left-wing activists and saying he's talking about capitalism, white supremacy, and climate change. And he says all three are systems of oppression that we have to dismantle. Understand, James Tallarico is running for Senate because he wants to dismantle capitalism. That
0: it's
1: ain't
0: nuts.
1: Texas.
0: Well, Ted, you're right. I want to go back to the Islamist mention that you just made, though, in New York. Mamdani has Kathy Hochul go to some get-together. Now, I grew up Catholic. I don't know what your religion is. I grew up Catholic. I'm an Italian guy. You probably grew up Catholic. I'm not sure what you are. Now, I'm non-denominational Christian. But had somebody come to my house, we invited them to our house, and showed up dressed as a nun, We would have asked them to leave. Are you stupid? You don't have to dress like a nun because I'm Catholic. For some reason, Hochul dons the hijab and goes somewhere to show that she's what? Part of the Muslim movement? I don't get it. AOC has done it. Hillary Clinton has done it. Now, if you're a dignitary, and let's say you bring your wife and you're going to go visit Saudi Arabia, and they say, while you're here, please wear what's traditional. Maybe you'll think about doing that. But in New York City, in New York State, in Texas, we should don, you know, traditional Muslim gear. What are these people doing? Ted, what are they proving? Hochul doesn't know enough to know that the radical leftists in this country would be the first they would get rid of if Islamists took over. Does she not get that? Why are they bending the knee to this movement? I don't get it.
1: Look, it is power. And the Green Red Alliance, the Islamists and the Marxists, they come together because they share hatreds. And if you look at most Democrats, let's take Democrats in the Senate. Most of the Democrats in the Senate are not themselves Marxists. They're not themselves Islamists.
0: Right.
1: But they're terrified of them because that's the base of their party. That's where the energy is. That's where the money is. That's where the young people are. And Mamdani, the Marxists and Islamists are winning primaries. They won three primaries, beating longtime Democrats in Manhattan.
0: Right.
1: They've won primaries in Colorado. They won the primary in Michigan with Abdul al-Sayed. They won a primary in Florida. They won a primary in Oklahoma, for Pete's sake.
0: Crazy.
1: I mean, this is, and every Democrat, Hochul is terrified of AOC and Mamdani. By the way, Chuck Schumer cannot win another election in New York. He will be primary. My prediction is Schumer won't even run because this is the base of their party now, and they have them held hostage, and the rest of them are just desperately, all they want is power. Principle doesn't matter to them. They don't believe anything except staying in power. And these radicals, like, believe them when they tell you what they want to do. And listen, as you know, Joe, Marxism for me and my family, it's not theoretical. We've lived through it. My family was imprisoned and tortured in Cuba. Communists. Let me tell you a story from Cuba when Fidel Castro took over. My grandmother, my abuela, she was a school teacher. She taught sixth grade in Cuba. And she told me when I was a little boy about what happened when Castro took over. And she said the soldiers came to the schools and they went into the kindergartens and the first grades. And they asked all the students, they said, close your eyes and pray to Jesus. Pray to Jesus for candy. And the kids all did so. They opened their eyes. No candy. The soldiers then told the kids, close your eyes. Now pray to Fidel Castro for candy. The kids all did so. And while their eyes were closed, the soldiers quietly put a piece of candy on every child's desk.
0: That's so sick, Ted. That is so sick.
1: That is communism. They want to destroy your loyalty to anything. They want to destroy any allegiance to God. They want to destroy any allegiance to family. Communism turns husband against wife, wife against husband. It turns kids against parents. It divides. Your only allegiance is to the all-powerful state. And by the way, understand, communism is not about equality because the leaders live like kings.
0: Yeah.
1: Fidel Castro was a billionaire. Raul Castro, a billionaire. Vladimir Putin is a billionaire. Hugo Chavez, a billionaire. Nicolas Maduro, a billionaire. Communism is about the powerful using guns to rob everyone else, and everyone else is trapped in misery. And these young little Marxists, they don't know any better, and they're the ones trying to do that to this country.
0: You must check out goingfurther.com. Go and get the book Going Further, the Clarence Thomas story America never really heard. Also check out Verdict with Ted Cruz, an incredible podcast rising in the podcast list every day. I'm still beating you, Ted, but you're on my heels and you got to stop it. he's doing a great job. Go check that out if you haven't done so. Let me finish with this, and I want to focus on Texas. Tallarico claims to be a Christian, but God is non-binary. He claims that Muslims and Jews and Christians all follow the same God. That's not true. We believe in the triune God. And if you're a Christian, you think Jesus is his God was the embodiment of God. The guy will say anything. Jesus would force the government to do Medicare for all or Medicaid for all, or it would force the government to do preschool for everybody. There's nothing in the Bible that says the government needs to collect a bunch of money from the taxpayers and pretend that they're doling it out. This guy is a radical. I think he's a DSA guy in hiding. He said that there were a vegan campaign, that he's eating a rib like an idiot. This guy is saying and doing anything he has to say and do to get the people you talked about a minute ago. The young voter is going to buy it because he's young and has an interesting haircut, I guess, and speaks like Obama slowly and very methodically. What do you say to combat that, to those who are watching and listening now who are going, that Tallarico guy, man, he says some things I like. What do you say to them?
1: Look, the best answer to lies is truth. The best answer to darkness is light. James Tallarico is dangerous, and this race in Texas is a very serious race. It is essentially tied. One or the other is up 1 or 2 points. I believe we're going to win. I think Ken Paxton is going to be the next senator from the state of Texas. But for that to happen, we have to communicate the truth of Tallarico's record. Listen, Tallarico tries to present as this nice guy, and I actually worry. I worry about voters who don't pay a lot of attention. Tallarico sounds like a preacher, and they turn on the TV and say, oh, he seems like a nice young man.
0: Right.
1: I like my wolves in wolves' clothing.
0: Mm-hmm.
1: James Tallarico is a wolf in sheep's clothing. And if you look at his record, our job, your job, my job, the job of everyone who cares about Texas is to communicate Tallarico's record to the voters. As you noted, he says God is non-binary. He says there's six genders. Damned if I know what the six are, but he says there's six.

0: He has described his top priority, the greatest burden on his heart, is providing abortions for people who are transgender. Mm. What the hell is that?
1: I don't even know.
0: I mean, to be honest, if Saturday Night Live were trying to make fun of the craziest woke liberal, assuming they were willing to make fun of liberals,
1: yeah,
0: I don't know that you could come up with anything crazier than abortions for people who are transgender. That doesn't even make any sense. You know, you can watch video of Tallarico standing in a church. Number one, saying he hates Christianity. This is a guy who claims to be a Christian preacher who says he hates Christianity.
1: Right.
0: And he also says that he weeps for his whiteness and for his masculinity. now, I got to say, Pag.
1: That's it for part one of my special interview with Ted Cruz. More about his book about Clarence Thomas and whether or not the president actually asked him to be in the Supreme Court when part two rolls next hour. Keep it here.
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15: Always appreciate Ted coming on. As I told you I would, when I have a senator on, I'm going to ask, you know, why is John Thune still in leadership? He says there aren't 50 votes. And, of course, Mitch McConnell, who nobody's heard from since, like, June, is a no vote because he doesn't like Trump. And then Tom Tillis, is going to say no because that's just who the guy is. And I'm guessing the other two that you're losing are probably Murkowski and Collins. I can't see any reason why anybody calls themselves conservative could ever say no to the Save America Act that very basically just says, make sure that you're actually an American citizen when you vote so nobody can go and steal your vote and take away your franchise. I know, crazy, right? He does continue to lay into Tallarico next hour. Make sure you keep it here. 888-941-PAGS, JoePags.com.
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20: Why didn't Mary vote for our troops to get a pay increase?
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19: SLF PAC is responsible for the content of this advertising, paid for by SLF PAC, not authorized by any candidate or candidates committee. www.slfpac.org.
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24: In Utah, a judge has ruled the man accused of killing conservative activist Charlie Kirk can go on trial for capital murder. The judge making his decision Tuesday after hearing the prosecution lay out what it called overwhelming evidence against Tyler Robinson, who's accused of fatally shooting Kirk last September at Utah Valley University. Capital murder allows the prosecution to pursue the death penalty. NBC News is projecting Ed Markey of Massachusetts will win that state's Democratic Senate primary held Tuesday, the 80-year-old incumbent beating 47-year-old U.S. Representative Seth Moulton. Markey will face Republican John Deaton in November. And Michael Minogue will win the Republican primary for Massachusetts governor, defeating former state transit official Brian Shortsleeve. Minogue will face incumbent Democratic Governor Maura Healey in the general election. Lawmakers in California have voted to ban law enforcement agencies from using controversial electric shock gloves. Daniel Martindale has that.
25: The ban extends to state and federal law enforcement. The gloves deliver a shock through the wearer's grip and are marketed as a de-escalation tool. A recent report said the Department of Homeland Security was planning to buy thousands of the gloves to use in immigration enforcement operations. The statewide ban on the weapon in law enforcement lasts until 2030. The State Department of Justice will also be required to study the safety of the gloves.
24: Tropical storm Edward is slamming Texas and Louisiana with heavy rain and flash flooding. The storm made landfall near Johnson Bayou, Louisiana, along the Gulf Coast earlier today, now bringing heavy rain to the entire region.

0: Asserts the FTC doesn't understand how advertising works. The lawsuit alleges 80% of sponsored product ad auctions were rigged. President Trump has announced new drug pricing deals with nearly a dozen drug makers, Mark Mayfield reports.
1: While joined by some of the pharmaceutical CEOs at the White House, Trump said this is a continuation of his favored nation policy for drug prices.
2: Our most favored nation's discounts represent the largest reduction in prescription drug prices in the history of our country, in the history of medicine.
1: Trump said people in the U.S. now pay some of the lowest prices in the world.
0: Transportation Secretary Sean Duffy saying more than 100 trucking schools are being shut down over fraud concerns. This comes as the Department of Transportation has cracked down on truck drivers who don't speak English.
3: You have to speak English to operate a commercial motor vehicle. I didn't create that rule. President Trump didn't create that rule. That rule has been in place for decades.
0: He said since the crackdown has started, fraud is down and wages for truck drivers are going up. There's another lawsuit following an injury on a roller coaster at Six Flags Magic Mountain. It's set for trial in August of next year. Here's Daniel Martindale.
4: A woman says she suffered a traumatic brain injury on the X2 roller coaster. The roller coaster is linked with one death in 2022 and two serious brain injuries in July. The ride was shut down on July 12th and hasn't reopened since. The lawsuit names Six Flags and ride manufacturer SNS Worldwide. The woman involved was injured in February of 2020. Her lawsuit claims negligence, strict product liability, and loss of consortium.
0: And Tim Cook's time as CEO of Apple is over. In his final memo as CEO to the company on Monday, Cook praised Apple employees, saying, "The truth is, whatever there is to say about my success, I know it is all because of you." He's officially making the transition into the role of executive chairman. John Ternus will take over as Apple's new CEO with plans to make sweeping changes to the management team. I'm Monica Nelson with your consumer and business news.
5: 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And what does a person do when they're suddenly confronted with more attention than the human psyche can handle? Take The Dress, a story that went uber viral in early 2015 in spite of being, well, kind of a boring optical illusion. A mother of the bride in Scotland took a picture of a dress she was thinking about wearing to her daughter's wedding. But she saw the dress as blue with black lace, and her daughter saw it as white with gold lace. One BuzzFeed post later, every single person on the internet was talking about the dress. 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With the team at Cool Zone Media, we're taking these characters' 16th minute of fame to see what their moment meant to them and what it says about us.
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1: Great radio stations across the land from San Antonio, our flagship KTSA. It's the Joe Pags Show along with Sam and Polo. I'm Joe. Glad to have you here. Thanks. We talked at the beginning of last hour about my interview with James Comer, which will be next hour, part two with Ted Cruz this hour, by the way. James Comer, the House Oversight Committee chair, said that they were actually taking up a vote, a resolution, to condemn socialism in the United States of America. My comment was, this should be easy. I mean, why would anybody vote? I said, I'm sure some will vote against it, but why would anybody really vote against it? And he said, well, because they're a bunch of socialists. And he predicted 100 people, 100 members of the House of Representatives in the United States of America would vote against condemning socialism.

0: Pam said she thought it would be about half.
1: Yeah.
0: Now, you sent me the story, so you probably already know the number.
1: Yeah.
0: It passed 224 it in favor of it. And 192 were against it. 192 members of the United States House of Representatives voted against condemning socialism. Now, it was 8 Democrats voted in favor. So there are 8 logical, normal Democrats in the House of Representatives. 2 Democrats voted present. Sam, what is their job when they go to the House or the Senate?
1: To represent the people.
0: But very specifically, what's the job?
1: To show up.
0: The word starts with a V. Polo, what's their job when they go to the House of Representatives? Right. They said, if you're there and you were sent there and you're representing a district and you don't vote, why are you there?
1: I agree. That's stupid.
0: It'd be like, you say, hey, welcome to the Joe Pags Show. Present. But just let dead air happen. The job is to actually talk about stuff. Is that, I mean, they're getting 169,000. Is it 174,000 a year now plus an expense account plus a staff? How many out there watching and listening would like to have $174,000 a year, get a full staff, get some petty cash, get some spending money, get a free ride wherever you go, and then just not do anything? Because if you vote present, today you did nothing. And the job is very simply, and they're both right, Sam's right as well, but the job, the action that you can take as a representative and as a senator is to vote. And you're voting in the stead of those you represent. All 760,000 members of your district can't go to Washington and vote on everything. We sent you there to do so. And even those 190 that voted against condemning socialism, they literally did their jobs. Now it's up to the people in their district to say, I do or I don't want them to continue doing the job where they won't even condemn socialism. And hopefully those of you watching and listening will find out who your representative voted for, what your representative voted for when it came to, yes, I condemn it, no, I don't. And I guarantee you, some of the people listening to this show right now or watching right now or downloading it later are going to, in fact, find out their representative is not keen to condemn socialism. Blows my mind. Just does. Hard to believe. Yesterday we had Scott Bessent talking about starving Iran economically. We're gonna win the war by making them economically orphans. They don't want any outside money coming in. No outside bank accounts should be accessed. Nope, they should not be able to sell any oil, any gas, any resources, anything to anybody. What 350% inflation needs to go up even higher. We're going to hurt them militarily. We're going to hurt them economically as well. And then we have the story of John Ratcliffe, the CIA director, going to Moscow. We're like, what's that all about? Now, could it have to do with Iran? It could. Could it have to do with Ukraine? Probably more so. But if it was about Iran, did Putin and the Kremlin give John Ratcliffe the high sign saying, listen, we're going to support Iran on this? Because that's exactly what happened today. So again, we just had the secret meeting that wasn't secret because we've all been talking about it for a week. And then Putin comes out saying, we support Iran. Here's the story from our friends at Newsmax. Putin backs Iran as Trump escalates strikes and economic pressure. Russian President Vladimir Putin pledged continued support for Iran on Tuesday, today, as the United States launched a new round of strikes against Iranian targets, highlighting the increasingly close relationship between Moscow and Tehran as President Donald Trump intensifies military and economic pressures on the Islamic Republic. Putin made the pledge during the meeting with Iranian President Masoud Pezeshkian, something like that, who knows, on the sidelines of the Shanghai Cooperation Organization summit in Kyrgyzstan, according to the Washington Post. The Post reported that the Iranian leader thanked Putin for Russia's support and urged the two countries to work together to counter U.S. sanctions. Putin and Russia was providing, said Russia was providing Iran with assistance and essential goods. According to the Post account of the meeting, the Kremlin support for Tehran came as U.S. forces launched a new wave of strikes against Iranian targets Tuesday, today, raising the prospect of a wider renewal of fighting after a period of relative calm. So, I mean, we're not surprised by Putin supporting Iran, but why did Ratcliffe go? And I get it. It's all secret spy, secret. No, you can't tell you. It's cloak and dagger. You can't tell anybody anything. We're paying for Ratcliffe. We're paying for the CIA. Them living as a separate entity with its own sort of shadow government. I'm not okay with that. If we're going to provide you a facility, provide you pay for all the agents, provide you your travel, provide this guy with his money too, Ratcliffe, we should at least have a clue. Why were you in Russia last week? High-level talks that had to do with Ukraine. High-level talks had to do with Iran. Give us something, man. Because it's not like Putin came out this week and said, yeah, great meeting with Ratcliffe last week. That's why we support Iran. That's kind of crazy. Here's a bigger story about what's going on with the new strikes being launched by the United States. This is from Reuters, so it could be fake. Out of Washington and Dubai, the U.S. launched a barrage of airstrikes on Iran today, prompting Iranian retaliation in the most serious escalation in weeks in the conflict that has driven up global energy prices and weighed on President Donald Trump's popularity at home. The strikes followed a weekend exchange of fire, the first since July, and attacks on Monday, yesterday, on two tankers leaving the Strait of Hormuz. The global oil supply waterway that Iran has effectively closed to shipping. Global oil prices rose more than $4 a barrel on Tuesday, setting a five-week high. Tehran remained defiant, warning that it would prevent oil being exported from the Gulf despite a threat by Trump to hit Iran hard, and a warning from U.S. Treasury Secretary Scott Bessent that Washington was about to propose or impose new sanctions. Five people were killed and 50 wounded at a wedding near Sirik, a coastal area of the Strait of Hormuz. The Iranian, okay, let me just, can I help out here? Can I just help out for a second? Sam, if you were planning a wedding, are you picking the Strait of Hormuz today? I mean, is that where you're going to have the wedding?
1: Yeah, no, definitely not.
0: Paul, are you either going to vacation? Let's go to Strait of Hormuz.
2: Which one?
0: The Straits, yeah, all of them.
2: Yes.
0: What are you doing? Well, the wedding's been planned for 2 years. I don't care. You move it to mom's house. You don't have it on the Strait of Hormuz. Or as Marco would say, the Straits.
2: The Strait of her mom's? Is that what you said?
0: No, did not say that. Oh, that'd be pretty good. By the way, I looked into California Streamer. It's going to be very difficult because all the harmonies and everything. Yeah. And I can't just have them singing California Dreamin' in the background the whole time. It's not a bad idea, though. It does write itself.
2: I mean, there isn't an instrumental?
0: Well, if there is, then I would have to redo all the harmonies.
2: I thought you liked it.
0: It's like
2: doing
0: six
2: stuff.
0: Different voices. You just make me want to work.
2: I mean,
0: you want me to work more.
2: I'm not a big fan of like a lot of pegs, but I mean, if that's what you got to do.
0: He was on the stump. I mean, that's the beginning of it, because he wanted me to stump for him, blah, blah, blah. I might do that. We'll see. If there is a public outcry for me to do a California Streamer parody, I might have to do that. If there's an outcry. There hasn't been an outcry for it. But you notice I haven't done parodies in a while. Like, two people have said, hey, what happened to the parodies?
2: Maybe it's been so long that people have forgotten that you do that stuff.
0: Back to it. The IRGC said in a statement that U.S. attacks would tighten the lock on Strait of Hormuz, which carried one of every five barrels of the world's oil before the war. Quote, if the enemy wants us not to export oil from the Persian Gulf, no one will be able to export oil. Iranian Parliament Speaker Mohammad Bakar Khalib, or something like that, was quoted as saying to the Iranian media, neither threats of strikes or new economic sanctions appear to have materially changed the position for Tehran, which has been under heavy economic sanctions for half a century. Let me just throw this out there. We talked about it yesterday, and several people have emailed me since. And it's very nice of you to try, but you still can't explain exactly what the correlation is between a barrel of oil price and the price at the pump. You just can't. There really is no good answer. And thank you for trying. But it went up 49 cents a gallon today. Today, in one day since yesterday, at the gas station that I pass by most days. And I'm sorry. But because we did strikes on Iran, and because the Strait of Hormuz is closed or opened or whatever, straight to your mom, whatever is going on, that didn't cause my price for a gallon of gasoline to go almost half a dollar. That doesn't make sense. There are games being played with the price of this very important energy source that I wish that somebody would look into as far as trust, monopolies, unfair business practices, something. It can't possibly just, oh, we did more strikes overnight. Let's add 50 cents. Come on, man. That doesn't make any sense to me. But there it is. We also have Mark Wayne Mullen talking about what's going on in New York City. Many, many arrests as ICE makes its move in New York City. We've got the House Judiciary Committee talking about how the sanctuary cities are doing really bad things for the United States. We have Axe Blue taking the Fifth Amendment while being questioned at a hearing in front of some part of the government. Got all that going on in the bottom of the hour. It's going to be Ted Cruz Part 2, where we continue to make fun of James Tallarico, who deserves to be made fun of. Something wrong with the guy. We also get into, can you hold the House? Can you hold the Senate? And then we get into his full biography of Clarence Thomas, the Supreme Court Justice who sat down with Ted for more than 9 hours. In the meantime, your car can be a spy. I've been telling you about this. The true story proving that a guy's car insurance jumped over 20%. He's got no accidents, no tickets. He started digging to find out who reported him. It's his own car. I kid you not. Okay? Every fast merge, every hard break, every late night taco run, his automaker logged it all, sold it to a data broker. The data broker sold it to his insurance company. He requested his file, and hundreds of pages were sent to some data broker being sold. General Motors just agreed to pay $12.7 million to the state of California over the exact same thing. 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We're back after this. 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
14: What's the doomsday clock, Josh?
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0: Bessin, the Treasury Secretary, is out there. Yesterday you heard that he was talking about hurting Iran this way, hurting Iran that way. He talked about how Elizabeth Warren doesn't know anything, and just on and on. He's not playing games. He's continuing to talk about taking out Iran economically, which, by the way, I think is probably the best way. If you can't feed the soldiers in the IRGC, if you don't have the money to spend to put ransoms on people's heads who are speaking out against the theocracy, you might see a crumble from within. And you might see the people say, maybe there's an uprising here we can actually pull off. I think this is probably a very good idea to do this economically as you're doing it militarily. I don't like that Iran is saying the Strait of Hormuz is closed again. Of course, the president's saying it's open again. We know that it's nowhere near the level and the volume that it was back before February 28th when this war started. So that has to be fixed. And I know that we're the strongest military on the planet. I've been talking about that for all the years I've been doing radio and TV. It's the strongest military on the planet, bar none. But I don't know if we're being restrained or what the story is. Why can't we just blow up any place that is the source of these drones or the source of these missile strikes? If they're damaging ships in the Strait still, that's a problem. And we should, you know, flex our muscles and use the strength that we have to make that stop for good. Also, travel advisory, if you're planning your wedding or your next getaway to the Strait of Hormuz, I don't care if it's like $5 a night for the hotel. The answer is no. Sam, we're not going to the Strait of Hormuz anytime soon.
1: Ah, shoot, I'll cancel my tickets.
0: Yes, I know we're going to do a family trip because it was so inexpensive. But I'm like, well, I'm not going to go. I'm thinking I'm not going to go. Don't do your honeymoon there. Don't go spend your summer break. Don't do anything in the Strait of Hormuz right now. First of all, I mean, we had the guy Robert Sherman on not long ago, the reporter, who said, it's okay, but it's not like the Riviera. It's not great. It's water and there's, you know, there you go. But I would avoid that area at all costs. So here's what Scott Bessent, our Treasury Secretary, had to say. This is from the New York Post. Scott Bessent vows to asphyxiate Iran with sanctions, taking away our IRGC's offshore accounts and luxury homes. This is from Steve Nelson over at the Post. Treasury Secretary Scott Bessent said today that he will asphyxiate the Iranian government until it agrees to a peace deal with President Trump, saying he's working to seize offshore bank accounts and luxury properties owned by Tehran's notorious Islamic Revolutionary Guard Corps, IRGC. Bessent specified his plans to target assets in the British Virgin Islands and $100 million houses, likely a reference to the Supreme Leader Khomeini's alleged $130 million London real estate portfolio. How is it possible that you're an evil dictator piece of garbage that kills your own people because you feel like it, but you can go and buy some property in London? $130 million property. What's the big deal? Quote, we're going to economically asphyxiate this regime, Bessent told or said during a discussion moderated by economist and Fox Business Network host Larry Kudlow ahead of the meetings with the G20 finance ministers in Asheville, North Carolina. My job is to make sure that they want to have a deal, and they will want to have one, he said. Treasury Department last week announced Operation Economic Outcast in a bid to isolate the Islamic Republic in tandem with a U.S. Navy blockade reimposed by Trump in July. Quote, we're tracking down the IRGC's assets, and I will say it on worldwide TV. Just so you know, we know where the British Virgin Islands your accounts are and these trust companies, Bessent said Tuesday. We know the $100 million houses you have around the world. We're going to freeze those. We're going to our partners. We're going to close all that down. The UK embassy in Washington directed the Post that to a statement issued last week by the Chancellor of the Chancellor John Healey, pledging support for Operation Economic Outcast. Again, we go back to what we said a little while ago. Okay, so the bankers in the British Virgin Islands are going to cooperate. Okay, so it looks like Great Britain might cooperate. Sounds like they're on board. At the same time, he's flying this alleged leader of the IRGC or the Prime Minister of Iran or the theocracy, they got three different entities that run the joint. They're going over to Putin, who's saying, yeah, I got your back. We're good. And then at this point, and again, call me crazy, and you might, but at this point, why don't we get Putin on our side when it comes to Iran? Now, hear me out. Putin's a bad guy. Don't misunderstand. We get Putin on our side with Iran, and then wink and a nod and say, okay, you get half the land you're trying to get from Ukraine. Then you get Zelensky involved. Couldn't you, like, kill two birds with one stone here? Because Putin, when he told Tucker Carlson, and he probably lied, but a couple of years ago, told Tucker Carlson, who went to Moscow, that he wanted to be friends with the United States. He wanted to be in NATO. He wanted to be a part of the world community. Yet we keep on, you know, pushing him aside. He's a bad guy. Kills people that are against him. I get it. I hear you. Former KGB. But if you had to pick somebody to partner up with, do you partner up with him? Or do you partner up with the theocracy? If you get him on your side against the theocracy, against the IRGC, against the prime minister, whatever other entity thinks they're running Iran, wouldn't you have a better chance of shutting that place down, opening the Strait of Hormuz, and maybe at the same time you end the Russia-Ukraine war? I don't like that Russia rolled in there, but you now are allowing for China and Russia to take the side of Iran instead of trying to figure out some way it could be mutually beneficial to you and to Russia to stop Iran from causing all the mayhem that it's causing around the world. And think about it. In Chechnya, 20, 30 years ago, in Grozny, you had some big Islamic attack in a country that used to be part of the Soviet Union. So, you know, Islamists like the theocracy in Iran also don't like Russia. I don't know. Call me crazy for just thinking out loud. But I think there's got to be a solution. Maybe that's what the president's working on. Part two with Ted Cruz when we come back. Stay here.
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4: Golden Valley Electric Association is moving forward with plans to potentially purchase an $80 million generator to meet growing electricity demand. The board voted to advance plans for a used 60-megawatt turbine generator. Officials estimate the generator could lower the average residential customer's monthly bill by nearly $11 over a 30-year repayment period. Federal regulators suspending a key permit for a controversial road between King Cove and Cold Bay. State officials will begin construction this month on the roughly first 3 miles, arguing that section does not require the suspended permit. Environmental groups and Native tribal governments contend the suspension prevents construction anywhere along the road. Supporters say the road would provide King Cove residents safer access to Cold Bay's airport, while opponents argue it would damage globally important wetlands. I'm Monica Nelson.
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4: In March of 2005, financier Jeffrey Epstein is at a charity benefit in New York City. Wall Street titans are in attendance. Rod Stewart is booked to perform. In a photo taken that night, Epstein has his arm around a woman, pulling her head toward his so that his smirking lips graze her temple. Epstein is tan and relaxed, and he looks like he doesn't have a care in the world. On that same day, 1,200 miles south, a 14-year-old girl in Palm Beach, Florida, gives a statement to the police that will launch an investigation. But maybe Epstein is right not to be worried.
5: Nobody cared what these women had to say. Their insights were ignored as the feds and then the state made this case go away.
6: Mr. Epstein should have been looking at a potential sentence of 360 years at a minimum. But that's not what happened, because there was a power dynamic here, wasn't there?
4: The recent charges against Jeffrey Epstein have brought down a cabinet member and tarnished the reputations of billionaires and elite universities.
7: Here is a group of people, and I gotta say mostly men, who talk a great deal about changing the world, but are fundamentally functioning as a cartel.
8: A very simple question. 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
4: From Wondery, the company behind Dirty John and The Shrink Next Door, comes the mysterious Mr. Epstein.
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0: long sit down with Clarence Thomas. I mean, you sit down with a guy who almost nobody has gotten a chance to interview. Ted Cruz got that chance, the U.S. Senator from Texas. Going to get in earnest into his book now, into who Clarence Thomas is, the fact that he used to be a lefty, and more. Here's part two with Ted Cruz.
1: Of Tallarico standing in a church. Number one, saying he hates Christianity. This is a guy who claims to be a Christian preacher, says he hates Christianity.
0: Right.
1: And he also says that he weeps for his whiteness and for his masculinity. Now, I got to say, Pag, if you were to make a list of the top 1,000 adjectives to describe James Tallarico, masculine would not be one of them.
0: No. That's going to be number 2,046, I think. Ted, I'm with you. When he was asked on some interview, what do you think about, what do you love, what do you like, you know, what's on your mind outside of politics? He said, I love the trans kids.
1: Yes.
0: Ted, I'm missing something. This guy's tied with Paxton? What?
1: Look, it is, and by the way, the notion of trans kids. Listen, if an adult, I think adults can make decisions to live their life however they want.
0: Agreed.
1: But no 8-year-old child has the emotional maturity to make the decision, please sterilize me, please castrate me. Like no child can make that decision to say, I'm going to give away the ability to have children. I'm going to surgically remove my genitals. Surgically remove, if you're a girl, my breasts. Like, that is horrific. That is child abuse. And James Tallarico is squarely in favor of doing that to kids.
0: He loves
1: that
0: them.
1: That is not, that's not.
0: Can you imagine?
1: And he loves it. He
0: if I said, Ted, what do you love outside of politics? I would think you'd say music or some sports. I know you like basketball. The trans kids is his answer, and people go, eh. And when they ask him about it now, he says, I've said some strange things in the past. don't hold it against me. Of course, I don't really think that. And then he moves on.
1: By the way, Pags, as an aside, so I was emphatically rooting for your Spurs in the finals. They did a great job and had a Cinderella run, and it just the next rose to the occasion. But I was all Spurs. And as you know, I'm a diehard Rockets fan, but I'm happy to root for the Spurs if they're not playing the Rockets.
0: By the way, Victor, from what we're told, grew another 3 inches this offseason. He's 7'7 now. You heard that, right?
1: Holy cow.
0: Can you imagine?
1: That man is a beast. How the heck can a guy that big handle the rock like he can, shoot like he can? I mean, you remember when Magic Johnson was playing and we thought 6'9 was like, how could a point guard be 6'9? And,
0: right.
1: and Wemby said him and is like, little man. Like, it's amazing.
0: Hold my beer. It is Ted Cruz. Get the book. It's called Going Further. GoingFurther.com is the website. Let's talk about you sitting down with Clarence Thomas. I've interviewed some really, really top names, from President Trump to you to music stars to Righteous Brothers. I'm friends with the Oak Ridge Boys. I mean, I've lived a really good life interviewing people. I don't think I'll ever get in the same room as Clarence Thomas. So how do you make this happen? Because, again, I told you, I was a young guy in broadcasting watching him beat back Joe Biden and that Judiciary Committee that was asking him disgusting questions and saying horrible things. And I was so glad that he came out on top in that. And he has proven to be a textualist, a lover of the Constitution. Yep. But I'm learning from your sit down. First of all, how'd you do it? And secondly, he was a liberal? He was a lefty guy? Yeah. I had no idea about this. Fill me in.
1: Look, Clarence Thomas, I think, is a true American hero. And he and I have been friends for more than 30 years. I've known him since I was fresh out of law school, and I started my career. I was a law clerk at the U.S. Supreme Court. I was a law clerk to Chief Justice Rehnquist, and I got to know Justice Thomas then. And then after that, I was a Supreme Court litigator. And so I argued cases for more than a decade in front of the Supreme Court, winning some of the biggest cases in the country before the court, and got to know him even better then. And then obviously I've spent the last 14 years in the Senate and the Senate Judiciary Committee. And so I've been intimately involved in every judicial confirmation for the last 14 years.
0: Right.
1: Well, about 2 years ago, I decided I wanted to write this book. And I wanted to write this book because I admire Justice Thomas. And I wanted the American people to know his story and to be inspired by it. And so I went to his chambers and I sat down and I asked him, I said, Justice, would I want to write this book. Would you agree to sit and be interviewed with me? And it's interesting. He kind of sat back in his chair. He looked at me and he said, Ted, if you were anyone else, if you were a law professor, I'd say no. But he said, because it's you, I'll do it.
0: I love it.
1: And we sat there for, we did a total of 9.5 hours of one-on-one exclusive interviews. And those provided a lot of the basis for this book. A lot of the stories, the inside stories of his life are from those interviews. He also joined me on my podcast, Verdict with Ted Cruz. He did an hour and 20 minutes. It's the only podcast he's ever done in his life. And it was an amazing interview. I encourage you to watch that. You can watch it on YouTube.
0: Yeah.
1: But look, I wrote this book, number one, to tell his personal story. You know, Clarence Thomas was born 1948, just after World War II. He was born into abject poverty. He was born in Pinpoint, Georgia, rural Georgia, right on the coast. Grew up with a single mom and then was raised by his grandparents. His grandfather, whom he called Daddy, was an incredible man. He was a tough man. He was a disciplinarian. He would wake young Clarence up and his little brother up at 3 and 4 in the morning and take them out to deliver fuel oil, heating oil. And they'd go out in the bitter winter, and he would not let the boys wear gloves because he said gloves are for the weak, and he wanted those boys to be strong.
0: Wow.
1: He would work them from early in the morning until late, late at night. In fact, Justice Thomas told me a story where one time he's a teenager, he looked to his grandfather and said, you know, slavery is illegal. And his grandfather looked at him and said, not in this house, it's not.
0: That's how you teach work ethic, man. I mean, seriously. Yeah. And so when he gets hammered by Biden, that was light work. That was Clarence Thomas.
1: He had endured much harder things than Joe Biden. And the one exception from hard work was school and reading. And both of Justice Thomas's grandparents were illiterate. They couldn't read. Oh, they couldn't write. And so they wanted better things for their grandson. And so young Clarence would spend hours in the library just reading every book he could, and he just devoured learning. And he developed his passion, and he decided what he wanted to do in life, which was to become a priest. And so he went to seminary. The world, instead of Justice Thomas, almost got Father Thomas.
0: Wow.
1: Tell me, how
0: is he leftist Thomas ever? If he read that much, and we know how smart he is,
1: yes.
0: How the heck is he a lefty?
1: So I'm going to tell you how. So when he was in seminary, he ended up getting disillusioned with the church. And he was disillusioned because the church was slow to stand up against racial discrimination, against bigotry. He describes how he's in seminary in high school. And he was one of only two black kids in the seminary. And he describes a story where one of the white kids in seminary passes him a note. And the note says, I like Martin Luther King. And then he turns the note over, and on the back it says, dead.
0: Wow.
1: And the other kids are all laughing at him. He said the nickname he had in school was WBC, World's Blackest Child. Mm. He told another story how he really poured himself into his academics to prove himself. And so, for example, they had a Latin bee to test, and he loved Latin. He loved the rigor and discipline of Latin, and he won the Latin bee. And they gave him a statue of St. Jude as the prize for winning the Latin Bee. And he put it proudly in his dorm room. And the next day, someone had broken the head off of the statue. Mm. And he went and got glue. He glued it back. A day later, someone broke it off again. He glued it again. And then they didn't break it off a third time. Now, I'll tell you, when I sat down to interview him, he had kept that statue with him his whole life. And so one of the first questions I asked him is where's the statue of St. Jude? And you're going to like the answer to this. Do you know what happened to it?
0: I have no idea.
1: He had sent it to your friend and mine and his very dear friend, Rush Limbaugh.
0: Oh, wow.
1: And Rush, when he was dying of cancer and he was on his deathbed, Justice Thomas sent him the St. Jude statue to comfort him. Mm. And then he never got it back. But that journey, and he then went to seminary and college. And in fact, the straw that broke the camel's back was he was in seminary when Martin Luther King was assassinated. And the other seminarians, white students, were celebrating and cheering the assassination of Martin Luther King. And so Clarence Thomas got angry. He got angry at the church. He got angry at God. And he left the seminary. And he went to college. He went to Holy Cross, and then he went to Yale Law School. And when he was in college and law school, he was a leftist. He was an angry young man, as Justice Thomas put it. He dressed in camo pants. He wore combat boots. He had Malcolm X on his wall. He went to Black Panther rallies. He was part of a riot. in Harvard Square.
0: Crazy.
1: And he was angry at everything. And I will. And he stopped going to Mass. He left the church. Now, today, Clarence Thomas has returned to his faith. He is a Catholic. He cares deeply about his Catholic faith. But what I try to do in the book is three things. One, tell his personal story of nobody else on the court has gone from some such abject poverty to the very pinnacle of American law. So I lay out and describe that journey. But number two, I try to chronicle the intellectual journey from an angry left-wing activist to one of the most important conservative thinkers ever to have lived. And number three, Joe, today, Justice Thomas is the second longest serving justice on the Supreme Court. In 2 years, he will be the longest serving to ever serve.
0: Amazing.
1: I try to take more than 30 years of jurisprudence and explain it in language that makes sense, that is understandable. You don't have to be a lawyer. You don't have to know con law. I write this book so that a smart high school student can read it and understand why Justice Thomas is so important, is one of the most important Americans to have ever lived. And I write this book to hopefully inspire you because he is so extraordinary.
0: It's Ted Cruz, U.S. Senator. Go get the book. It's called Going Further, The Incomparable Clarence Thomas. It's the Clarence Thomas story that America never really heard. GoingFurther.com, GoingFurther.com. There is a push for Alito and Thomas to consider retiring so President Trump can nominate two more, appoint two more. I want your thoughts on that, but I also want to, I really, really want to know, Ted, and I've never asked you in person. We saw each other at Kerrville, I think the last time we saw each other in person. Did President Trump himself ask you to be on the Supreme Court? How did that go?
1: So he did not ask me to be on the court, but he and I had long conversations. Actually, I mentioned to you the trip I took to Trump Tower right after the general election in 2016 when I spent 4.5 hours with him. He spent probably 45 minutes trying to convince me to go to the Supreme Court. And for all three vacancies that happened in the first term, President Trump talked to me seriously about all three. And I said no three times. I gotta
0: know why, because I've had Alan Dershowitz on. He's a friend. He says that you were by far one of his best students. In fact, you were head and shoulders above Jamie Raskin in the same classes. So why not? I think you would have been great. I think you agree. You probably would have been very, very good in the Supreme Court. Why was that not your calling?
1: Well, look, a lot of people are surprised because so much of my career has been in and around the court, and I revere the court. I think the court is incredibly important. The reason that I don't want to be on the court is that I don't want to be a judge. A principled federal judge stays out of politics, stays out of policy fights. And if I were a judge, I'd do that. I'd stay out of these fights. I don't want to stay out of these fights. I want to be right in the middle of them.
0: That makes sense.
1: If you want to be in the middle of those fights, the place to do it, consistent with our Constitution, is where I am right now, in the elected branches of government. And I want to ask you a question, Pags. Look, you follow national politics closely.
0: Yeah.
1: We started by talking about the 53 Republican senators. Let me ask you, how many do you think are worth a damn?
0: Well, I'll tell you this. There aren't 27 because you guys could have removed Thune, in my opinion, out of leadership if you had 27. So I'm not sure. I can count you guys probably on one hand. Maybe use both hands to get really, really ones that I trust and that I think will get it done. And you're on that list, obviously.
1: So listen, Joe. I think I can have a bigger impact fighting for conservative principles in the Senate. And I want to be part of nominating and confirming many, many principled constitutionalists to the Supreme Court, to the lower courts. But I don't want me to be one of them. I don't want to step out of the fray. And you look at some of the victories that we've had, whether it was securing the border, and I've been leading the fight for more than a decade to secure the border, in particular to stop Joe Biden's open borders.
0: Yes.
1: Or you look at last year, the working families tax cut. The two most important, biggest elements in that bill were, number one, school choice, the nationwide school choice program.
0: So important.
1: And number two, the Trump accounts. Both of those, I wrote those provisions. I'm the author of both of those. I don't think there's anything Congress has done in the last two decades that will have a bigger impact on kids in Texas and America than the federal school choice provision in the Trump accounts. And if I were a judge, I couldn't do either one of them. So I think there's a need in the Senate for what I'm doing right now.
0: Well, I agree, and I think that you're doing a great job, and I hope that you will stay there. But I think you would have been unbelievable on the Supreme Court. Two last questions. Number one, Are you disappointed? I know that you're disappointed with Roberts in many ways, especially on the Obamacare decision where he called it a fine and a tax, both in the same ruling, which doesn't make any sense. And also Amy Coney Barrett, who's allegedly a textualist, a couple of times, Ted, has gone, I believe, outside the text. Are you disappointed? Again, we don't have to spend time on Roberts. I know where you are on his really dumb ruling, some of them. But how about Amy Coney Barrett? Have you been surprised?
1: I'm disappointed, yes. And I will say, actually, the book Going Further, the biography of Clarence Thomas, is dedicated to Clarence Thomas, Antonin Scalia, Sam Alito, and my old boss, Chief Justice William Rehnquist, who are the four greatest justices to have served in our lifetime. And they stand head and shoulders above all the rest of their colleagues. And why is that? And I talk about this in the book Going Further. If you look over the last 70 years, there's a consistent pattern. Those justices who have remained faithful to the Constitution, they all have a similar pattern. Those four all have a similar pattern. They all served in the executive branch of the government.
0: Right.
1: They all defended conservative principles. They defended the Constitution and Bill of Rights. And they were excoriated. They were demonized. They were attacked. And they held strong. And when I'm looking for a judicial nominee, I've interviewed many, many judicial nominees who now serve in Texas. What I'm looking for more than anything is show me when you stood up for the Constitution and Bill of Rights and paid a price, when you've been punched in the face, when you've been in the fire. And I will tell you, over history, over the last decades, every single nominee who does not have that record has moved left. That pattern has happened over and over and over again. And so I think we ought to learn from that and nominate people that have that record and that we can have a confidence are not going to move left and abandon the Constitution.
0: Get the book, goingfurther.com. Go there right now. Get it where you get great books. Going Further. It's a biography of Clarence Thomas, the Supreme Court Justice, by Ted Cruz. Last question, quick answer. You running for president again?
1: At this point, my focus is 100% on the midterms. I think these are the most important midterms of our lifetimes. I am on the road crisscrossing the state. We got to keep Texas. So I'm supporting Ken Paxton. I'm raising money. I'm campaigning. But we have Senate races and House races all over the country. And I'll tell you, Joe, in the past decade, there is not another Republican in the country who has campaigned for more Senate candidates, House candidates, and gubernatorial candidates than I have. I'm fighting to save the country. There'll be plenty of time for those questions. Next year, we'll deal with it then.
0: So you're saying there's a chance, Ted. We appreciate you. Go check out Verdict with Ted Cruz. It's amazing. Go to goingfurther.com. Get the book. It is Going Further, the incomparable Clarence Thomas. Thanks for the time, Ted, and the friendship. We'll talk very soon.
1: Appreciate you, man.
0: All right, brother. We're back after this. Stay right here.
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0: I appreciate Ted coming on. He did not rule out running for president, that's for sure, but always great to catch up with him. Check out his book about Clarence Thomas. I couldn't believe he sat down with him for so long. Another big hour coming your way, including Jamie Comer. Stay here.
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17: In Utah, a judge has ruled the man accused of killing conservative activist Charlie Kirk can go on trial for capital murder. A judge made that decision today after hearing the prosecution lay out what it called overwhelming evidence against Tyler Robinson. Capital murder will allow the prosecution to pursue the death penalty. Robinson's accused of fatally shooting Kirk last September at a Turning Point USA event at Utah Valley University. NBC News is projecting Ed Markey will win the Democratic Senate primary in Massachusetts. The 80-year-old incumbent's projected to beat 47-year-old U.S. Representative Seth Moulton and now will face Republican John Deaton in November. Tropical Storm Edwards hitting Texas tonight and Louisiana, bringing flash flooding to the region. It made landfall near Johnson Bayou in Louisiana. Edwards expected to weaken as it moves inland tonight. A new whistleblower report is claiming changes planned by the U.S. Postal Service could disrupt the 2026 midterm elections. Representative Ted Lieu from California says there's reason to believe it.
18: Leader Jeffries earlier this year established a task force with ranking member Joe Morelli to look at different scenarios where the Trump administration is going to try to suppress the vote of the American people. This is one of the scenarios that they envisioned.
17: This says mail-in voting is set to start this week.
18: If you don't get a mail-in ballot, go vote in person. Make sure you vote early. If you discover you're not registered to vote, well, go register to vote.
17: Though key parts of President Trump's directives on mail voting remain blocked by a federal court order, the administration's appealing. The jury in the Lindsey Clancy triple murder trial in Massachusetts was sent home again on Tuesday and will be back on Wednesday for more deliberation. The jury told the judge they were not able to reach a unanimous decision. Clancy has admitted to strangling her three young children in 2023, but has pled not guilty to three counts of first-degree murder by reason of insanity. Prosecutors say the killings were premeditated. I'm Scott Carr.
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1: 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Enough is enough.
0: 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And the next one. The stories they tell form a pattern of parents walking into a Lehigh Valley hospital to get help for a child, only to leave without them. And the same doctor's name kept coming up again and again. 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
5: Every hunter knows that the wilderness is full of surprises. 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
7: 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And all it was off.
5: 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Blood Trails.
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0: 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To talk to Joe, call 888-941-PAGS. 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
1: Great radio stations all over the place, along with Sam and Polo. It is the Joe Pags Show. Thanks. Appreciate you stopping by. There's a lot going on. James Comer is the House Oversight Committee Chair. I've got him on at the bottom of the hour. He's District 1 Republican, great state of Kentucky, and he's talking about where those missing kids that were lost during the Biden administration, over 300,000 kids. Many of them sent to one house or two different addresses, and everybody had the same phone number. They could be indentured servants. They could be slaves. They could be sex slaves. It could be anything. And they just didn't care. During Biden, the border was wide open. You know, when you talk about people like Joaquin Castro, who is always making headlines about how he saved a 9-year-old from some detention center. The 9-year-old was here with her father, who was here illegally, was apprehended by ICE. They didn't pick up a 9-year-old. They kept the family together instead of separating the family. I don't hear him talking about the 300,000 plus that were lost during Biden. I don't hear him talking about that. If he cared about those coming across the border illegally or legally or being sex trafficked or human trafficked or drug trafficking or whatever, you would expect that he would really care about them. He doesn't. He cares about individual cases where you can take a picture of his face and put it in some local newspaper on the local news. And they fall for it every single time. Why won't some local reporter here in San Antonio ask a Joaquin Castro or some local TV station in Austin where you hear me every night too, ask Greg Kassar

0: ask them, why did you care about the hundreds of thousands that were lost during Biden? That we just ignored. We didn't care about the kids then. Now you care about the 1 5-year-old who's asleep at the Dilley Detention Center and somehow he's malnourished and he's sick, none of which turned out to be true. Makes me crazy. So we will have James Comer on to talk about that. We talk about that and also talk about the DSA coming in. We talk about the midterm elections. We talk about a lot of things. And also this vote that we now know the vote went. They did approve the condemnation of socialism in the House, but it was largely along party lines. And 190 voted against it. Crazy to me. It's crazy. Mark Wayne Mullen is the DHS secretary, and he's out there. The operations are happening in New York right now. Even though Kathy Hochul passed some freaking law in New York. Crazy to me. Say, did you see Kathy Hochul with her hijab on? Did you see that?
1: Yes. How ridiculous did she look?
0: I mean, I brought this up during Cruz. You missed Ted Cruz. We'll post that whole thing tomorrow as an Unshaken and Unafraid with Joe Pags. But I brought this up during the Ted Cruz interview. Why would somebody, again, I grew up Catholic and Italian. When you're Catholic, in the Catholic Church, you've got nuns. You've got priests. You've got deacons. You've got, I mean, fill in the blank. I can't imagine somebody knowingly going to my house for dinner, for a meeting, for a whatever, and thinking, well, it's a Catholic house. I should probably dress as a nun. That would be really stupid. I mean, I don't know why Muslims are not offended. I think they should be by somebody who's not a Muslim putting on a hijab in New York City. Now, if you are a Muslim, you want to wear the hijab, that's up to you. If you're forced to wear it, that's a different thing. Like in Iran, that's a big problem for me. But if you're the governor of New York, who I know is not a Muslim. Sam, find out what her religion is. If it's, I'm sure okay. That it's out there. She's definitely not a Muslim. Throws on a hijab, just like Peggy Flanagan, the lieutenant governor of Minnesota, who's running for U.S. Senate, throws on a hijab because she's meeting with Somalis in Minnesota, not in Somalia. There's something wrong with you. There just is. Does it say what her religion is?
1: Roman Catholic.
0: Yeah, there you go. She should have dressed as a nun. That would have made more sense than putting a hijab on, because nobody's falling for the okey-doke. There's no Muslim in New York who now thinks she's a Muslim because she did that. But I think there are some people that are radicalized who go, yeah, we got power over the governor. Made her wear a hijab. That's very strange. It just is. That's not in anybody's city. But Hochul recently bragged on some MS Now or something that she signed a law that disallows local police agencies in New York from working together with ICE. I kid you not. I'm not just talking about New York City. I'm talking about upstate New York where it's red. There are a lot of communities listening to my show right now that are conservative, that are red. They're not allowed to make an agreement with ICE because the governor said so. No, Mark Wayne Mullen took that and he said, that's okay. We're still allowed as the federal government to come in and do operations. Had they been successful? You tell me.
2: Operation Rotten Apple was an operation we decided.
0: I'm sorry, they called it Operation Rotten Apple? That's kind of rude. Sam, that's kind of rude.
1: Yeah.
0: Come on, don't make fun of the Big Apple.
2: To take on, because you have a very liberal / socialist mayor here in New York City, that instead of working with law enforcement, tries to cut NYPD's budget by $22 million and refuses to work with federal law enforcement. You have a governor that refuses to work with us. But over the last 30 days, Operation Rotten Apple has taken over 2,100 criminals off our streets. That's the worst of the worst.
0: 2,100 off the streets of New York. And Mamdani, and listen, I like Mark Wayne Mullen, but he's not a liberal. Mamdani's not a liberal. He's a socialist, period. He says he is. But you get 2,100 really bad guys and gals off the street of New York. Mamdani should be thanking him. He won't, but he should be.
2: 2,100. We focused on them all across the state of New York. These arrests included gang members, rapists, murderers, and child predators, which I believe there's a special place in hell for those individuals. Here are just a few, as you look right here beside you. There's a few individuals here that we have highlighted. A 50-year-old citizen from Ukraine whose criminal history includes conviction of kidnapping, abduction, possession of a weapon, and murder. We have a 38-year-old citizen from India who has a criminal history that includes conviction of rape in Germany. Yet, underneath the Biden administration, we allow this individual to come in and roam our streets. A 53-year-old from Colombia who was arrested of sexual assault against a child. These individuals should never have been on our streets, but while the radical left sanctuary states protect illegals, underneath Trump's administration and Department of Homeland Security, ICE officers, which is our immigration custom enforcement officers, are out there every day protecting Americans.
0: I mean, boom, how do you even argue with that? How does a Joaquin Castro say, yeah, ICE is bad, got to get rid of ICE? All right, so leave the 2,100 bad guys and gals on the streets of New York? Is that what you mean? When people say defund ICE, why? Because you want more crime in a place like New York? Jim Jordan is the House Judiciary Committee chair, and he brought up these sanctuary cities too.
3: Democrat socialists now say, we want these individuals to be able to vote. It's part of their platform. I mean, you can't make this stuff up. Let in 10 million, create sanctuary jurisdictions, which makes it difficult to apprehend those people when they commit another crime. Don't pay ICE who does the apprehending. And oh, by the way, these people, we want them to be able to vote in American elections. That is today's Democrat Party. That's the craziest stuff I've ever heard.
0: For me, we have to do more of this. And by we, I mean conservative Americans that love the Constitution, love the country, have nationalism. I'm a big time American nationalist. I really love the nation. And I think that if you want to keep the House and Senate, make people understand, you have to tell them, listen, we did what you wanted us to do when you took office. There were two big issues. The biggest. Someone say bigly, huge. Fantastically big. One was the border. And that was one or two for almost everybody who voted in 2024. Closed the border. They have. Slow down the traffic across the border. They have in a major way. Allegedly, they haven't released anybody into the internal part of the country. That's still, I'm not even sure how they're calculating that, but I would find that very hard to believe. Nobody's been released. But closing the border, shoring up our border, protecting our sovereignty, and then making a massive move to get rid of people who came here illegally in the 4 years of the Biden administration. I don't think this administration talks about the success of that as much as it should. The second thing was the price of eggs. Do you remember, Sam, remember? Oh, how much were eggs today? Eggs,
1: oh,
0: eggs,
1: yeah.
0: Eggs.
1: Oh, it was a big deal.
0: Eggs.
1: Yeah,
0: remember
1: that's
0: Polo? Eggs.
1: Totally
0: look at the
1: disappeared.
4: Eggs.
0: Eggs. And the price of eggs, from what I understand, is way down, isn't it? I mean, it's way down. But are things as affordable? Remember the DSA decided, let's say affordability a lot. Affordability, affordability. What's the affordability? Affordability, affordability. My life never used the word that much. But for some reason, they fell for it in New York City. And they're falling for it in some other districts as well, where DSA people are beating old school Democrats in these races. Are things more affordable now? Yes. But nowhere near as affordable as they can be. And I think they were probably more affordable before we started this action in Iran. So yes, things are more affordable. But the price of gas continues to go up. That's going to hurt people. It's going to hurt the party. It's going to hurt the conservative movement in November. The best thing that can happen, because trust me when I say, Democrats will continue to say, Trump's war in Iran. Trump war. Trump started a war. Trump's war. Trump's war. They don't want it to end. Trust me when I say that to you. They don't want it to end. The Democrats need this to go through the November election, because there are people who are conservative or lean right a little bit, or feel as though they're independent, leaning a little bit this way, a little bit that way, who simply won't vote if this thing is still going on in November. Do I predict it's going to be happening still in November? I do. And I think that calculation should have been taken in February before we sent one missile. That calculation should have been done in February. Some would say February. Because that people are going to say, see, you can't afford gasoline. See, we're spending billions and trillions of dollars fighting a war that nobody wanted. See, his approval rating is in the tank. And nobody's going to talk about the border. The problem is, I'll give you an example. See, and this is a real-world example that you know a lot of. Let's say the water isn't flowing correctly in your house. Let's say that's happening. And every single day that the water isn't working right, what do you hear about every single day?
1: That the water's not working right?
0: There you go. Boom, nailed it. Let's say you get a plumber come out, which something that I may or may not have done. And they fix the water. Water's great. Boom. We talking about the water anymore?
1: Nope. Moved on.
0: Right. There's another problem. Oh, look at this thing over here. The backyard stinks. Look, the dog had an accident. There's something else going on because you solved the problem. So the president solved the border problem as much as it can be solved in this short amount of time. And everybody's going, yeah, but look at this affordability. Look at the gas prices. Look at the eggs. The eggs are still way lower than they were under Biden. But at the end of the day, if you don't keep talking about how well you did fixing the water or how well you did fixing the border, then at some point it's going to be forgotten. No big deal anymore. Yeah, it was a long time. It was last week. Not a big deal anymore. No. You got to tell people, especially in politics. Thankfully, it's not a political, position to fix the water at your house, generally speaking. But it is a political position to keep the majority in the House and Senate. And you're not going to succeed in that position if you don't remind people, look what I did for you. You have to do it. Here's what I did for you. Remind them again, because in November, the smoother communicators are on the left. The younger people are on the left. The people smiling more are on the left. They just are. And they're going to win unless you remind them, this is why your life is better because of the decisions you made in 2024. This is why your life is better because of the House and Senate being in the hands of these people and not these other people. And if the war is still going on, you can have an even harder time selling it, but you got to make sure you try. And also, a lot of people are saying Ken Paxton isn't campaigning enough. I think that he's going to go ballistic now. I think he's going to be campaigning like crazy soon. And that's what you have to do. When Tallarico's getting millions and millions of dollars from these far left-wing nut jobs, I think that you build up the coffers as high as you can for a Paxton, and then you go crazy campaigning, making sure that you bring it home in November. 888-941-PAGS, 888-941-7247, joepags.com. Your thoughts about what I just said about the problem is solved, people aren't talking about it anymore. We got to bring it back up, don't we? Meantime, I want to bring up a problem that your kids could be having if they're doing their homework on a computer. A lot of kids are. Listen, this is new technology, man. I graduated high school more than 40 years ago. We did not have to worry about this. We did it on a piece of paper with a pencil or a pen. Now, you've got to get online. And the class is on there, and the teacher has a hub and a portal and everything else. And if you're not being protected by WebRoot, then you might have an issue. This is a in-the-cloud antivirus. It doesn't gum up your computer. It doesn't slow things down. It doesn't use up all your RAM. It doesn't make the hard drive slower. It doesn't make you wait for it to complete its scan. It does it from afar and protects you without hurting performance. Your kids are going to be safe. You're going to be safe. The elderly will be safe on there. It could be anything. Video conferencing. Could be doing all the calculations you've got to do. Could be looking for a job if it's mom and dad. It could be gaming. It could be just about anything. I do a lot of video editing on my computers. This will not slow you down. 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We're back after this.
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0: Did you hear that? 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

you. Thanks. I appreciate you stopping by. Breaking news just came down. Sam just hooked me up. This is on the Charlie Kirk murder trial. Charlie Kirk shooter will stand trial for murder, pleads not guilty, according to News Nation. Written by a bunch of people. Kirk was shot and killed September 10th, 2025, while he was speaking to a crowd at Utah Valley University. Both the defense and prosecution presented their final cases to Judge Tony Graff on Tuesday today, who made the ruling following those closing arguments. Charlie Kirk's widow, Erica Kirk, was in court alongside Kirk's parents. The hearing was delayed on Tuesday as the defense team argued against the media's presence in the courtroom. Judge Graff ruled against their argument. Okay, so the nuts and bolts are, he's going to stand trial for the following charges: aggravated murder, a capital felony offense carrying the potential for the death penalty, felony discharge of a firearm causing serious bodily injury, a first-degree felony, obstruction of justice, a second-degree felony involving a moving, the moving of a firearm, obstruction of justice, a second-degree felony involving disposal of clothing, witness tampering, a third-degree felony for allegedly instructing a roommate to delete text messages, witness tampering, a third-degree felony for allegedly directing a roommate to stay quiet, commission of a violent offense in the presence of a child, a Class A misdemeanor. Robinson pleaded not guilty to all the charges after the judge issued his rulings. It's a major step forward in trying to get justice for Charlie Kirk. The debates that have been revolving around this case are actually pretty disgusting. People have made a lot of money by posting videos and debating each other on this. I don't know how you debate anything if you don't have all the facts in front of you. How do you debate anything before the guy's actually going to be standing trial, which now we know he will be? So that is the update. If you missed any part of that, make sure you get the podcast. I will probably do a short video during this this upcoming interview as well to make sure you have that on the social media sites as well. 888-941-PAGS, 888-941-7247, joepags.com. Let me finish on ICE. This is from Geekspin. ICE plans to spend $2 million to deploy robot dogs. A DHS document reveals ICE preparing to buy Boston Dynamics Spot robots worth about $2 million. A DHS Department of Homeland Security document published recently reveals that ICE is preparing to buy American robot design company Boston Dynamics Spot robots, the four-legged machines commonly referred to as robot dogs. The acquisition forecasts a tentative notice that alerts vendors of upcoming procurement needs, puts the deal's value between $1 million and $2 million with a formal solicitation expected on September 4th. According to the document, the robots will handle inspection, situational awareness, the hazard assessment in places that put human personnel at risk. Officer safety is cited as the stated justification. I mean, that would make sense as long as they're going to be very careful. First of all, you can't kill a robot. So having this, you know, people start these violent protests and fighting with police and everything else, it would take that element out of it. And secondarily, again, if they're safe, they're not going to end up hurting human beings. You don't need as much manpower. I'd like to see how they're going to work. I think it might make sense. You got to do something, because I'm sick and tired of hearing people attack ICE officers who are simply trying to do their jobs. Most of them, a couple of bad apples, you know, don't spoil the bunch for sure. Interesting story. We'll stay on that. Jamie Comer up next. He's the House Oversight Committee Chair. Got a lot to say about a lot you don't want to miss. Keep it here.

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1: Alaska's North Slope oil revenues are at the center of a growing debate over how the state's larger share of oil income should be distributed. Officials and community leaders are weighing whether more of that money should remain in North Slope communities or be shared statewide. In transportation news, federal records show more than $21 million is being invested in nearly 29 miles of the Dalton Highway, a critical supply route for Alaska's oil-producing North Slope region. And Fairbanks' proposed new flood maps could remove thousands of properties from high-risk flood zones, potentially ending mandatory flood insurance requirements for many homeowners if the maps are approved. And city officials are considering a nearly $600,000 purchase for the city's crime center while also debating new limits on surveillance technology. The issues are scheduled for discussion at the assembly meeting. I'm Monica Nelson.
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9: In April 2016, the wife of a rural Georgia police officer is found inside a locked closet. Two shots have been fired from her husband's service weapon, her head resting on a pillow, the victim of an apparent gunshot wound. But what really happened inside that closet and in the hours and minutes before the shots rang out?
10: People do things that don't make sense and under stress and under dynamic situations.
9: Their crumbling marriage was no secret. The high school sweethearts were ready to call it quits. But was Jessica Boynton at the point of no return?
11: Nothing in my mind said that she was suicidal. In my mind, I knew she was upset and dealing with maybe some minute depression. 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
13: 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We haven't.
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14: say it, but this time it's really true. We say it all the time. The most important election of our lifetimes. This one truly is. If you don't keep the House of Representatives on the Republican side, President Trump gets impeached every single day, twice on Sunday. If you don't keep the Senate, then he's a lame duck. He can't get anything done, period. One of the guys who's going to be a big, big voice in this election coming up, the midterms in November, it's James Comer. He, of course, is the chairman of the House Oversight Committee. James, good to see you again. How you doing?
15: Great. Thanks for having me.
14: So I'm guessing we're about the same age. I might even be a little bit older than you. In my lifetime, I can't remember a more important midterm election. And I hate just saying it because it sounds like a throwaway line. But this truly is, isn't it?
15: It is. I mean, you look at the frustrated Americans. They're frustrated that their tax dollars are going to Washington and being wasted. There's one party that's actively engaged in trying to prevent waste, fraud, abuse, trying to apprehend the fraudsters and trying to prevent the government from continuing to issue so many improper payments to fraudsters. There's another party that's attacking the Republicans for trying to go after waste, fraud, abuse. So that's the Democrat Party. If right. the Democrats win the House, on my committee anyway, the Oversight Committee, they will completely drop every fraud investigation, all the work we've done in Minnesota and California and Ohio and New York and all the other states. And they're going to immediately turn their attention to going after President Trump. They're just going to harass Trump. They're going to try to disrupt. They're going to try to cripple to where, you know, he can't continue to do his America First agenda. And they're going to try to turn our country away from capitalism and turn it to socialism. So, yes, it is the most important election in our lifetime. We never would have thought over the past 50 years that we would ever be battling socialism. But here we are with the Democrat Party.
14: District 1, Republican, great state of Kentucky. It's James Comer. Jamie, as we're watching people like Zora Mamdani win elections, as we're watching people like this idiot woman also from New York who said she liked to wipe her hands on the American flag, as you're seeing somebody like Abdul Rahman Muhammad Al-Sayed is the nominee for U.S. Senate out of the great state of Michigan, you're seeing all that going on. I used to think that it was illegal to be a communist and run for office and win an office in this country, but they're calling themselves Democratic Socialists of America. Why are they getting away with this? I know that you're like headlining a move. You're really marching this through to say no to socialism in the House of Representatives. Why are they allowed? Why is it Ilhan Omar that we know is a socialist allowed? Why is AOC, who identifies as DSA, allowed to be anywhere near government? I thought this was a given that you had to be somebody who believed in a representative republic, in a democratically elected government, and you couldn't be these people.

0: people that are starting to make waves.
1: Yeah, our founders wrote the Constitution assuming that everyone that came to the United States came here for freedom, for democracy, for capitalism. But what's happened now is there's this big left-wing movement. It probably started in our universities, or at least it was amplified by our universities. And you've got all these young people now and all these people that have come over here from other countries that are now leading the Democrat Party, or at least leading a major faction of the Democrat Party. And they're pushing socialism, even in Kentucky, in Louisville and Lexington, Kentucky. We've got candidates that are going to be elected in the blue districts of these inner cities that are running not as Democrats, but DSA, Democrat Socialist of America.
0: Wow. The thing is, they're lying. And you know they're lying. When Mamdani says free bus fare, he still hasn't done it. When he says freeze the rent, that's going to cause the landlords to not be able to fix the properties, and then he wants to take those properties over. When he says 30% lower grocery prices, that means taxpayers will now subsidize the groceries for people who don't feel like paying for their groceries or whatever. When they talk about Medicaid for all or Medicare for all, when they talk about free daycare, they're talking about raising taxes on everybody and making the government take not only control of education, which it's already got, but also control of your food supply, control of where you live, control of all means of production. How is this not standard socialism / communism? It is, isn't it?
1: It's 100%. And what's going to happen with these socialist policies is the homes and the businesses, whether they're apartments or whether they're grocery stores, they're going to become worthless. The owners are going to realize that they're worthless, and they're going to throw their hands up in there and they're going to walk away. That's going to become vacant property that the government's going to take over, and they'll never fix it up. If you want to see what that will look like, go to Cuba. I went to Havana a few years ago. And let me assure you, nothing has been done since the communist regime took over. It's like you unplugged the clock in 1959, because the government can't manage anything. If you want to know what government healthcare looks like, come to my office in Tompkinsville, Kentucky, and sit down with my caseworkers. I have to deal with the VA every day. That's what government healthcare looks like. It does not work. And what these socialists are peddling to voters, especially young voters and voters that are honestly hurting financially, is socialism is the answer. And anyone who studies history knows that's not the case.
0: Has that House vote on condemning socialism already happened, or is it going to happen?
1: It's going to happen in about an hour from now.
0: And when that happens, is it your hope to expose everybody who votes no? Who's going to vote no on this thing?
1: Well, I think there'll be a lot of Democrats. Yeah, of course. Ocasio-Cortez, and there'll be over 100 Democrats vote no on it.
0: Wow. And those people have a chance of winning re-election, which blows my mind. It's James Comer, District 1 Republican, great state of Kentucky, of course, the House Oversight Committee chair. Where are we on birth tourism? I know that the 14th Amendment has been misconstrued by the Supreme Court again, yet again this time. Doesn't make any sense. We know that the provision and subject to the jurisdiction thereof was only added to say you can't have an allegiance or citizenship in another country, come here illegally and drop a kid, and it's suddenly a newborn American citizen. Where are we in stopping birth tourism, though? We're hearing about huge numbers coming from China. Come here, have the kid, and then raise this child in China, who now has the right to vote in the United States. Are we going to be able to stop that even after the Supreme Court ruling?
1: I hope so. The Trump administration is trying to do it. We had a hearing today in the Oversight Committee about it. Brandon Gill led that charge. He did a great job in the committee hearing. The main witness who we knew was involved in birth tourism, he pled the fifth, which is a consistent pattern of people that we're investigating, like the people that are in charge of Act Blue and all the other frauds that we've uncovered in the House Oversight Committee. So the Trump administration is going to continue to crack down on this. Peter Schweiker wrote a great book that I think opened a lot of eyes about this. So hopefully we can crack down on this. And this is a thing. It's costing the American taxpayers hundreds of millions of dollars. They're coming over here having these children in the United States. Guess who's paying for that? They don't have private health care. They're not from the United States. Most of them aren't paying for it. It's being absorbed by the hospitals, by the what are called dish payments by the hospital. It's essentially Medicaid. And it's costing every hardworking taxpaying American. And long term, they're building an army. They're building an army of people from other countries that are American citizens through a loophole that Joe Biden allowed to be exposed. And they're going to come back over here and they're going to continue to try to push socialist policies because the people in China know that socialism will bring down the United States and then China will be the sole superpower left in America. This is what the Chinese Communist Party does. It's not hard to figure out. And it's very discouraging to learn that this happened during the Biden administration. And, you know, the Biden administration turned a blind eye and allowed it to become a massive industry that thankfully we've now found out about, and hopefully we can continue to work with the Trump administration to shut these places down.
0: And we don't even know how many it is. Some estimates say a million. I mean, if there are a million people that are American citizens growing up in communist China that can come here when they're 18 and start voting and making a difference in this country, we're done. Is there anything retroactively we can do? Because this clearly seems illegal to me. I'm guessing we probably can't.
1: No, not with the courts the way they are now. And you know, we've got the courts in about as good shape as we're going to get probably for the next 10 years. You know, talking about the costs, who's to say they don't come over here and get on our welfare programs? I mean, the sky's the limit for what these people will do because they're going to be entitled to the same benefits that every other American's entitled to. And if you go to the right state, you go to a blue state with a Democrat governor, then you can, you know, get on the welfare system and live large.
0: James Comer, always appreciate the time and the access. I want to talk about holding the House in November. I don't know if you're coming to Dallas in the next week for the midterm. I think it's a very smart to have a midterm convention. But hopefully we can rally people and get people energized to go and make sure that they don't sit on their hands. Many times conservatives especially will sit on their hands in the midterms. Is the House a foregone conclusion? Betting people say it is. I don't think it is. With redistricting, we might have a chance. Can you hold on to the House?
1: I think we can. A lot can happen over the next 60 days. The polling shows there's an intensity gap. I mean, that's no secret. Even the Republican polling shows that. I don't know why the Republicans aren't as motivated as Democrats. I really think if you look at what's happening in New York and Minnesota and Portland, and you see that when socialism takes over, then there's a direct correlation to increased crime, increased poverty, increased disruption of, everything, fraud. And it's not an ideal situation. So I don't know why that gap exists. Hopefully over the next 60 days, as we focus on the election, the Republican candidates can remind the American people of the accomplishments of this administration and this Congress. We've secured the border. We passed the big, beautiful bill, which kept taxes from going up 15% to 20%. We've eliminated taxes on tips for most Americans. We lowered taxes for people on Social Security. We focused on an America First agenda, trying to get our manufacturing back to the United States and away from China. So there have been a lot of accomplishments. We haven't accomplished as much as we would like to have. You know, the numbers are thin. We've had a few Republicans that have stood in the way, especially in the Senate, of passing the Save America Act. But for the most part, I think we've passed, a pretty positive agenda for working class Americans. And hopefully that will prevail this November.
0: I know that you're in the House, but you got to be looking at the Senate. I think you can pick up a seat in Minnesota with Michelle Tafoya. I really think you can. Peggy Flanagan's a nut job, but we'll see. Minnesota's very strange how they vote. You certainly can pick up first time a Republican had that seat for a long time. What about this guy, Abdul El-Sayed? He goes and he campaigns with a guy that thinks we deserve 9/11, says that Jews are the reason for anti-Semitism or something. Very strange. He's a guy that wants to do disgusting things to the Constitution. He hates the Constitution. And this Hassan Piker guy. Now, and they're like wingmen. They're like right-hand buddies. Now, El-Sayed is saying, there's some streamer in California. What's the big deal? No, you asked this guy to come and campaign with you. If I asked Hitler to come and campaign with me, you can assume that I agree with Hitler, which, of course, I don't. What do you make of that? Do you think the people of Michigan are being awakened to the fact that he'll, by any means possible, say what he has to say just to try to grab that seat?
1: I hope so. You know, there's a big part of eastern Kentucky that moved to Michigan, you know, several decades ago with the Appalachia was, you know, having a struggling economy.
0: And
1: Michigan
0: jobs.
1: was the place to be for the automotive jobs and all that. And I just can't imagine that a state with that many hardworking people would nominate someone like that, that's anti-America. He's a, you know, card carrying socialist and send him to the United States Senate. I have to think the people of Michigan will do better. We've got a great candidate up there and Mike Rogers, and hopefully we'll pick up a seat in Michigan.
0: Mike's a good guy, former FBI guy, military guy, mm-hmm. somebody who was in the House of Representatives with you.
1: Yep.
0: I've known Mike for 30 years. I was a TV news anchor in Lansing, Michigan. He's the real deal, but some would say because of how dynamic this other guy is being that he's grabbing more attention. Mike is a very straight shooting guy, but he's a very calm talking mm-hmm. guy. Does he have to roll up his sleeves a little bit and go, you know, go jump around a little bit? I don't want him to be Tim Walz on the, you know, on the campaign trail, but I feel like Mike's got to make sure that he's ahead of this guy when it comes to communication. If nothing else, the guy is very smart, El Sayed, even though he's a nut job radical, he's very mm-hmm. smart. Would you give Mike some advice to maybe dial it up a little bit?
1: I say just keep being yourself. I think when you try to be somebody you're not, the voters think you're disingenuous.
0: Okay.
1: Mike should win on the issues. And, you know, the issue is socialism. It's capitalism versus socialism. It's common sense versus crazy. I mean, that's the issue in Michigan. And hopefully the hardworking people in Michigan will reject socialism, will reject crazy and vote for common sense and capitalism.
0: James Comer, he's the, of course, the House Oversight Committee Chair. He's District 1 Republican, great state of Kentucky. You mentioned fraud a few times. California just passed this stupid law that is being nicknamed the Stop Nick Shirley Act. This is about literally stopping investigative journalists from going in and knocking on a door where there's alleged fraud going on. And the person whose door is being knocked on can then sort of bring charges or say they feel harassed. Of course, anybody who's committing fraud is going to say I'm being harassed when somebody's trying to uncover the fraud. This clearly is not an American bill that they passed. This is an anti-constitution thing. It's an anti-First Amendment thing. Does the House, does the Senate, does Article 1 at all play any role in telling California, what are you, stupid? You can't just throw the Constitution away to protect fraudsters. Is this the same thing that the Supreme Court has to bring up? This is clearly illegal by the Constitution, but they did it anyway.
1: I think this is something that's going to end up in court, and surely even a liberal court will reject that. I mean, freedom of speech, freedom of the press, and that's what he is. Of course, the Democrats don't want people to know how much fraud's taking place in states run by Democrat governors. One of the reasons there's so much fraud in these blue states with the social programs is because they're overwhelmingly funded by the federal government, but the federal government sends the money to the states and the states administer it. So these blue state governors take this money from Washington and say, well, this is like manna from heaven. It doesn't really matter. As long as our base is happy, we'll be okay. And their base is happy. The fraudsters love the Democrats. They're going to keep voting Democrat because if they're in a Democrat, you don't see many fraudsters in Republican states defrauding the government welfare programs. They're all in Democrat states where you have all the illegals that are getting welfare programs, all the Democrat bureaucrats that are turning a blind eye because these are the big donors. That's what we saw with Keith Ellis in Minnesota. He didn't want to do anything to the Somali fraudsters because they were big donors to his reelection campaign. So this is an important part of the business model for the Democrat Party, is to keep these fraudsters in business, defrauding of the federally funded but state administered welfare programs.
0: It is James Comer. Jamie, one last question. I appreciate the time and the access today. You and I have talked a lot over the years about the 300,000 plus missing illegal alien children that were unaccompanied, brought across the border, 80, 90, 100 sent to the same address with the same phone number. Do we know where they are? Have we found them all? Because allegedly Trump separated 500 kids from their families. That was a huge deal. The world was coming to an end. 300,000 kids we didn't seem to care about under Biden. Do we know where they are?
1: I think the Trump administration's found several thousand, but the overwhelming majority that were lost under the Biden administration are still gone.
0: Wow.
1: And, you know, the Democrats can talk about all sorts of scandals, but to me, that's one of the worst things that's happened. The debate gets in whether the border was open or closed. Everyone now knows the Democrats kept the border open intentionally. But what gets lost in translation and what the media has done a poor job, and I appreciate you bringing this up, is what happened to all those kids? All those kids that crossed the border that came over here, they were probably human trafficked. Who knows?
0: And probably indentured servants now, probably in slavery now.
1: That's exactly right. But yet the Democrats want to change the narrative and talk about something totally unrelated. I think this is one of the worst things that happened under the Biden presidency and the Democrat majority in the House and Senate when he was president of the United States.
0: We have to continue finding them. And as a father, I mean, I really, my heart hurts when I hear about all these kids missing or being enslaved, indentured servants. It's James Comer, District 1 Republican, great state of Kentucky. Go and check him out, comer.house.gov. Follow him everywhere as well. Thanks for making the time, Chairman. I appreciate you.
1: Thanks for having me.
0: All right, my man. We're back after this. Stay right here.

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2: 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Reuters Institute says we're now one of the top news brands in the nation. 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
8: That is it for another action-packed Joe Pag show. This one for your Tuesday. That is Sam. That is Polo. I am Joe. That's going to do it for tonight. Got to get out of here. 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
14: 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Guaranteed human.
15: A judge has ruled the man accused of killing conservative activist Charlie Kirk can go on trial for capital murder. A judge in Utah made that decision Tuesday after hearing the prosecution lay out what it called overwhelming evidence against Tyler Robinson in the preliminary hearing.
16: For the foregoing reasons and based off the record and parties' submissions, it is hereby ordered that the defendant, Tyler James Robinson, is bound over for trial in the 4th Judicial District Court.
15: Capital murder allows the prosecution to pursue the death penalty. Robinson is accused of fatally shooting Kirk last September at a Turning Point USA event at Utah Valley University. The judge cited sufficient probable cause. The jury's been sent home once again in the Lindsey Clancy murder trial in Massachusetts.
17: I'm going to remind you, you've come this far. Do not read anything. Don't listen to anything. Don't talk about this case. We'll come in tomorrow morning. We'll bring you all in. I'll ask you the same questions I've been asking you for weeks now. And we'll get you right back out to resume deliberations.
15: Earlier in the day, jurors said they were unable to reach a unanimous decision, and the judge sent them back to deliberate more. Clancy admits to strangling her three young children in 2023, but has pleaded not guilty to three counts of first-degree murder by reason of insanity. Prosecutors allege the killings were premeditated, while the defense says Clancy suffered a postpartum psychotic break. NBC News is projecting that Michael Minogue will win the Republican primary for Massachusetts governor. He defeats former state transit official Brian Shortsleeve. Minogue will face incumbent Democratic governor Mara Healey in the general election. Tropical storm Edward is slamming Texas and Louisiana with heavy rain and flash flooding. It made landfall near Johnson Bayou, Louisiana, along the Gulf Coast. The storm is set to bring heavy rain to the entire region. Edward's expected to weaken as it moves inland overnight. At last check, that storm was packing winds of 60 miles an hour. I'm Tammy Trujillo.
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25: A few miles from the glass spires of Midtown Atlanta lies the South River Forest. 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
5: Marty Markowitz had his share of problems. Troubles at work, a failing relationship. His parents had recently died. And so Marty decided to get some professional help. In the summer of 1981, he walked into the office of a psychiatrist named Ike Hirschkoff.
6: I go into his office, and we looked at each other, and he said, okay, why are you here?
5: Marty liked Ike, and Ike, well, he seemed to see something in Marty.
6: At the end of the first session, he said, I'm going to take you on as a patient. And he says, you know, I don't do that with everybody.
5: But this psychiatrist, it would turn out, wasn't like other psychiatrists.
6: He cut me off from everybody. So the only person I could turn to was Dr. Ike.
5: And from the moment Marty started seeing him, he began to change.
7: We didn't see him. I mean, he lived around the corner. And like, suddenly we didn't go there anymore. Like, he wasn't coming over anymore. It's as if somebody died.
5: If Marty Markowitz had known what he was walking into when he first visited that office, he probably would have walked right out the door and never come back. This is a story about power, control, and turning to the wrong person for help for more than 29 years.
6: When Ike instructed me to buy this house, Ike told me, no, you can't use the master bedroom. You're going to stay in the back section of the house.
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2: Republican Daniel James Sullivan Jr. is staying in Alaska's U.S. Senate race. Sullivan Jr. announced he will continue his campaign after finishing third in last month's primary. Sullivan has faced scrutiny because he shares a first and last name with incumbent Republican Senator Dan Sullivan. The Alaska Division of Elections previously disqualified Sullivan Jr. from the ballot, but the Alaska Supreme Court later overturned that decision. A new report showing reported crime is upstate. Statewide, the Department of Public Safety's annual crime report shows different offenses increased more than 7% in 2025 compared to the previous year. And federal regulators are suspending a key permit for a controversial road through the National Wildlife Refuge outside of King Cove. The U.S. Army Corps of Engineers suspended the wetlands permit after a federal judge overturned a land exchange needed for the nearly 19-mile road between King Cove and Cold Bay. I'm Monica Nelson.
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6: 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How did my father become the scheming mastermind? 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
13: A judge has ruled the man accused of killing conservative activist Charlie Kirk can go on trial for capital murder. Utah Judge Tony Graff made his decision Tuesday after hearing the prosecution lay out what it called overwhelming evidence against Tyler Robinson in a preliminary hearing.
14: For the foregoing reasons and based off the record and parties' submissions, it is hereby ordered that the defendant, Tyler James Robinson, is bound over for trial in the 4th Judicial District Court.
13: Capital murder allows the prosecution to pursue the death penalty. Jury deliberations will pick up in the morning in the Massachusetts triple murder trial of Lindsey Clancy. Tuesday, jurors said they were unable to reach a unanimous decision. The judge sent them back to deliberate more.
15: I'm going to remind you, you've come this far. Do not read anything. Don't listen to anything. Don't talk about this case. We'll come in tomorrow morning. We'll bring you all in. I'll ask you the same questions I've been asking you for weeks now, and we'll get you right back out to resume deliberations.
13: Prosecutors allege the killings were premeditated, while the defense says Clancy suffered a postpartum psychotic break. A California man accused of sending a fake ransom note linked to the disappearance of Nancy Guthrie has learned his fate. Chris Caraggio has details.
16: Court records say Derek Colella was sentenced this week to 2 5-year probation terms to run concurrently. The 42-year-old admitted to 2 felony charges of sending a ransom demand across state lines and using a telecommunications device to threaten or harass. The sentencing comes as Tuesday marks 7 months since the mother of Today Show co-host Savannah Guthrie went missing. So far, no arrests have been made. I'm Chris Caraggio.
13: The U.S. House is censuring Representative Chuck Edwards. Both parties came together to censure the North Carolina Republican over allegations he was involved in inappropriate behavior with female staffers. Edwards ended his campaign for re-election last year. I'm Tammy Trujillo.
17: It's the Marketer's Report. 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

0: wander the stores, and were asked to return to a designated meeting spot. Hours later, all the inmates came back, except Lester Eubanks, and he hasn't been seen since.
1: He had a full plan. The guy had a plan.
2: I was just astounded that this could actually happen.
0: There were many years when it seemed like no one was even looking for Lester. But recently, his whereabouts have become the focus of the U.S. Marshals Service, the federal agents who track fugitives. The case is testing the marshals.
3: Those nine lives are running out, and we're going to catch up with Lester.
0: And is being urged on by those hurt most by Lester's crime.
4: He's had enough free time. He confessed to the crime, and his time is up.
0: I'm Sunny Hostin with ABC News. Over the past year, a team from the ABC News investigative unit joined the search for Lester Eubanks. They uncovered new leads, possible sightings, and at every turn found resistance from those who want Lester Eubanks to be forgotten. What they've uncovered is a case that's about more than murder. It's about family loyalty, a life on the run, and a first-hand look at how the U.S. Marshals are trying to solve one of the oldest fugitive cases in American history. Now they may be closer than ever. From ABC News.
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0: 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I found a way out. 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Leave the poor house in the rearview mirror. Thank you for listening, and have a fantastic day.
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2: Golden Valley Electric Association is moving forward with plans to potentially purchase an $80 million generator to meet growing electricity demand. The board voted to advance plans for a used 60-megawatt turbine generator. Officials estimate the generator could lower the average residential customer's monthly bill by nearly $11 over a 30-year repayment period. Federal regulators suspending a key permit for a controversial road between King Cove and Cold Bay. State officials will begin construction this month on the roughly first 3 miles, arguing that section does not require the suspended permit. Environmental groups and native tribal governments contend the suspension prevents construction anywhere along the road. Supporters say the road would provide King Cove residents safer access to Cold Bay's airport, while opponents argue it would damage globally important wetlands. I'm Monica Nelson.
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13: White victim, female, pretty, wealthy.
12: 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A black man from the projects comes forward with information about the case.
14: He says the police are his friends.
12: But out of nowhere, he goes from star witness to prime suspect.
14: 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They turn on him.
12: 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Lee Harris is sentenced to 90 years.
15: I get 90 years for killing somebody I have never seen.
12: Behind bars, Lee finds an unlikely ally in his cellie, Robert. The pair are like chalk and cheese. There's no way their paths would ever cross on the outside. But as a fellow inmate, Robert sees through the lies and vows to do the unthinkable. Clear Lee's name.
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6: 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Guaranteed human.
7: A judge has ruled the man accused of killing conservative activist Charlie Kirk can go on trial for capital murder. More from Mark Mayfield.
8: Utah Judge Tony Graff made his decision Tuesday after hearing the prosecution lay out what it called overwhelming evidence against Tyler Robinson in the preliminary hearing.
9: For the foregoing reasons and based off the record and parties' submissions, it is hereby ordered that the defendant, Tyler James Robinson, is bound over for trial in the 4th Judicial District Court.
8: Capital murder allows the prosecution to pursue the death penalty. Robinson is accused of fatally shooting Kirk last September at a Turning Point USA event at Utah Valley University. Erica Kirk and her mother-in-law, Catherine Kirk, were both in court for the ruling. I'm Mark Mayfield.
7: Trade negotiations between the U.S. and Canada are at a standstill after falling apart in August. Politico reports U.S. Trade Representative Jameson Greer saying it's more their emergency than ours, and no negotiations are currently happening. This after Treasury Secretary Scott Bessent took aim at Canada's Prime Minister, saying that Mark Carney walked away from a trade deal. Tens of thousands of people are without power as Tropical Storm Edward slams Texas and Louisiana. It made landfall Tuesday near Johnson Bayou, Louisiana, along the Gulf Coast. Edward's forecast to bring heavy rain and flooding to the entire region through Wednesday. Treasury Secretary Scott Bessent says Iran's economy is on the verge of collapse. He predicted it could happen within weeks or months under tough new sanctions against the Islamic Republic's economy. He told reporters the economy doesn't have to collapse, that we just have to have the regime come to its senses. Bessent said the latest sanctions, part of what the Trump administration is calling an economic D-Day, are backed by the European Union. Dolly Parton's star on the Hollywood Walk of Fame is being repaired. It comes 1 week after the iconic singer's death at the age of 80. Somebody scratched out her name on the star. The star had become a large memorial of flowers, cards, and other tributes. I'm Tammy Trujillo.
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18: John Polk was my nemesis. I knew in order to live a rich and fulfilling life, one where I was equal under the law and could be happy and fulfilled, I needed to defeat the message that John Polk was peddling.
0: I'm John Polk. For years, I was the poster boy of the conversion therapy movement. The ex-gay who married an ex-lesbian and traveled the world telling my story of how I changed my sexuality from gay to straight. I wore the label of ex-gay with pride. That was all until, well, we'll get to that part.
18: He's like a car wreck, and then people can't keep their eyes off him. He evokes a reaction. He did with me.
14: I remember it being a major blow to the evangelical community to see one of their brightest, hottest stars go down.
15: John has never been anything but gay, but he really tried hard not to be.
0: But you've never heard the real story.
18: I hated him. I hated John Paul because he was very good at what he did.
0: So join me as I peel back the layers and expose what happened to me in the midst of conversion therapy, to shine a light on what the ex-gay movement does to people and the pain it continues to cause. And as I look, too, at the harm I did from within it.

0: the last year digging through thousands of tapes, transcripts, and reels of film, and you're about to hear some of the sound that was never broadcast. Like 21-year-old Taylor Swift imagining her future success.
1: Sometimes I get really overwhelmed when I think about, like, 10 years from now I'll be 30. What's the sound then? What are the choices I've made at that point? Oh my God, what does my life look like?
0: Then there are the people you may not recognize by name, but who witnessed some of the most important events in modern history. Along the way, I'll speak with some of the legendary correspondents who reported the stories, as well as those whose lives were altered after sitting down with 60. Together, we'll hear how much our world has changed.
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2: Alaska's North Slope oil revenues are at the center of a growing debate over how the state's larger share of oil income should be distributed. Officials and community leaders are weighing whether more of that money should remain in North Slope communities or be shared statewide. In transportation news, federal records show more than $21 million is being invested in nearly 29 miles of the Dalton Highway, a critical supply route for Alaska's oil-producing North Slope region. In Fairbanks, proposed new flood maps could remove thousands of properties from high-risk flood zones, potentially ending mandatory flood insurance requirements for many homeowners if the maps are approved. And city officials are considering a nearly $600,000 purchase for the city's crime center while also debating new limits on surveillance technology. The issues are scheduled for discussion at the assembly meeting. I'm Monica Nelson.
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0: Alaska time is 12 midnight.
1: A judge has ruled the man accused of killing conservative activist Charlie Kirk can go on trial for capital murder. More from Mark Mayfield.
2: Utah Judge Tony Graff made his decision Tuesday after hearing the prosecution lay out what it called overwhelming evidence against Tyler Robinson in the preliminary hearing.
3: For the foregoing reasons and based off the record and parties' submissions, it is hereby ordered that the defendant, Tyler James Robinson, is bound over for trial in the 4th Judicial District Court.
2: Capital murder allows the prosecution to pursue the death penalty. Robinson is accused of fatally shooting Kirk last September at a Turning Point USA event at Utah Valley University. Erica Kirk and her mother-in-law, Catherine Kirk, were both in court for the ruling. I'm Mark Mayfield.
1: Trade negotiations between the U.S. and Canada are at a standstill after falling apart in August. Politico reports U.S. Trade Representative Jameson Greer saying it's more their emergency than ours, and no negotiations are currently happening. This after Treasury Secretary Scott Bessent took aim at Canada's Prime Minister, saying that Mark Carney walked away from a trade deal. Tens of thousands of people are without power as Tropical Storm Edward slams Texas and Louisiana. It made landfall Tuesday near Johnson Bayou, Louisiana, along the Gulf Coast. Edward's forecast to bring heavy rain and flooding to the entire region through Wednesday. Treasury Secretary Scott Bessent says Iran's economy is on the verge of collapse. He predicted it could happen within weeks or months under tough new sanctions against the Islamic Republic's economy. He told reporters the economy doesn't have to collapse, that we just have to have the regime come to its senses. Bessent said the latest sanctions, part of what the Trump administration is calling an economic D-Day, are backed by the European Union. Dolly Parton's star on the Hollywood Walk of Fame is being repaired. It comes 1 week after the iconic singer's death at the age of 80. Somebody scratched out her name on the star. The star had become a large memorial of flowers, cards, and other tributes. I'm Tammy Trujillo.
4: What's happening?
5: Controlling a quarter of the world's oil.
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7: Today's news.
8: The Iranians were not ready for a deal.
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11: Clancy jury deadlocked in deliberations.
12: In the history of cinema, few films have been as successful as The Godfather. Francis Ford Coppola's gangster epic set a new standard, not just for movies about the mafia, but for movies in general. Although, if you talk to the people who made it, The Godfather's prospects for success were far from assured. In fact, before its release, they were pretty bleak.
13: And they said, we're finished, this is over. The movie's not going to work. You gotta get rid of those guys, it's a disaster.
12: Then Leave the Gun, Take the Cannoli. My co-host Mark Seal and I strip back the varnish of movie history and talk to never-before-heard-from sources to get at what really made the process so arduous. Leave the Gun, Take the Cannoli is based on my co-host Mark's best-selling book of the same title. And on this show, we call upon his years of research to help unpack the story behind The Godfather's birth from start to finish. We sift through innumerable accounts, many of them conflicting, and try to get to the truth of what really happened. Leave the Gun, Take the Cannoli features new and archival interviews with Francis Ford Coppola.
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11: I want to ask you, if Fred Rogers were here today and you could sit down with him and he sat across from you and said, "Hi, Ashley, it's nice to meet you. 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
1: 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And we'll be back with final calls in a moment with Sal Santoro in just a moment on Coast to Coast. 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
20: President Trump is warning Iran it could be totally wiped out as a country if it responds to U.S. strikes. That's what he told Fox News in a phone interview on Tuesday. Earlier, U.S. Central Command announced American forces started a new round of airstrikes on Iranian targets. CENTCOM said the Islamic Revolutionary Guard Corps had been attempting to attack commercial shipping in the Strait of Hormuz and American service members in the region. The U.S. and Iran began trading strikes again over the weekend, 6 months after the war began. A new whistleblower report claims changes planned by the U.S. Postal Service could disrupt the 2026 midterm elections. Democratic Representative Ted Lieu of California agrees.
21: Vito Jeffries earlier this year established a task force with ranking member Joe Morelli to look at different scenarios where the Trump administration is going to try to suppress the vote of the American people. This is one of the scenarios that they envisioned.
20: The report comes as mail-in voting is set to begin this week. However, key parts of President Trump's directives on mail-in voting remain blocked by a federal court order. The Trump administration is appealing. Tens of thousands are without power as Tropical Storm Edwards slams Texas and Louisiana. It made landfall Tuesday near Johnson Bayou, Louisiana, along the Gulf Coast. Edward is forecast to bring heavy rain and flooding to the entire region through Wednesday. The storm is expected to weaken as it moves inland. The California man accused of sending a fake ransom note linked to the disappearance of Nancy Guthrie is learning his fate. Here's Chris Caraggio.
22: Court records say Derek Colella was sentenced this week to 2 5-year probation terms to run concurrently. The 42-year-old admitted to 2 felony charges of sending a ransom demand across state lines and using a telecommunications device to threaten or harass. The sentencing comes as Tuesday marks 7 months since the mother of Today Show co-host Savannah Guthrie went missing. So far, no arrests have been made. I'm Chris Caraggio.
20: And repair work is underway at Dolly Parton's star on the Hollywood Walk of Fame after it was vandalized. I'm Mark Nefield.
19: What's happening?
23: Controlling a quarter of the world's oil.
24: Fill up these strategic reserves.
19: Today's news.
25: The Iranians were not ready for a deal.
26: The Supreme Court has ruled.
27: The ballroom is being built.
19: Is on.
28: Clancy jury deadlocked in deliberations.
29: The FTC is suing Amazon, saying the world's largest online retailer manipulated pricing and overcharged over 1 million advertisers. An Amazon spokesperson says it strongly disagrees and asserts the FTC doesn't understand how advertising works. The lawsuit alleges 80% of sponsored product ad auctions were rigged. President Trump has announced new drug pricing closing deals with nearly a dozen drug makers, Mark Mayfield reports.
20: While joined by some of the pharmaceutical CEOs at the White House, Trump said this is a continuation of his favored nation policy for drug prices.
0: Our most favored nation's discounts represent the largest reduction in prescription drug prices in the history of our country, in the history of medicine.
20: Trump said people in the U.S. now pay some of the lowest prices in the world.
29: Transportation Secretary Sean Duffy saying more than 100 trucking schools are being shut down over fraud concerns. This comes as the Department of Transportation has cracked down on truck drivers who don't speak English.
1: You have to speak English to operate a commercial motor vehicle. I didn't create that rule. President Trump didn't create that rule. That rule has been in place for decades.
29: He said since the crackdown has started, fraud is down and wages for truck drivers are going up. There's another lawsuit following an injury on a roller coaster at Six Flags Magic Mountain. It's set for trial in August of next year. Here's Daniel Martindale.
2: A woman says she suffered a traumatic brain injury on the X2 roller coaster. The roller coaster is linked with one death in 2022 and two serious brain injuries in July. The ride was shut down on July 12th and hasn't reopened since. The lawsuit names Six Flags and ride manufacturer S&S Worldwide. The woman involved was injured in February of 2020. Her lawsuit claims negligence, strict product liability, and loss of consortium.
29: And Tim Cook's time as CEO of Apple is over. In his final memo as CEO to the company on Monday, Cook praised Apple employees, saying, "The truth is, whatever there is to say about my success, I know it is all because of you." He's officially making the transition into the role of executive chairman. John Ternus will take over as Apple's new CEO with plans to make sweeping changes to the management team. I'm Monica Nelson with your consumer and business news.
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3: Just before midnight on Saturday, February 19th, 2005, Danielle Imbeau and her friend Richard Petrone left a crowded Philadelphia bar. The two 30-somethings planned to walk to Richard's truck and drive home, but they never made it.
6: It does not make sense. It's like they literally vanished.
3: The two were never seen again.
7: Not just them, but a truck disappeared into the ether.
3: Was it an accident, or were they murdered?
8: No one had a motive to kill them.
3: Those same questions frustrated law enforcement. The FBI called it murder for hire.
6: Who killed these two individuals, and how did they get rid of them?
9: Both of them weren't the target. One of them was the target. The other one was wrong place, wrong time.
3: But which victim was the intended target, and why?
8: It was definitely murder for hire for Danielle, not for Richard.
6: You're right, it could be. But it also could be something your son did, too.
8: No one was looking to kill Richard. No one.
6: He's your son. And in your eyes, he's innocent. But in my eyes, he's just some guy my sister was with.

0: You think the initial
1: way out of the conflict is an exit strategy that both sides can get involved with. It's not, you know, these unending tit for tat attacks that continue to go on. So I would say that we're far worse off today than we were 6 months ago. And, you know, the IRGC clearly controls the Strait of Hormuz. And, you know, is having no sign that it's going to let up on its attacks of U.S. Military installations.
0: And John, do you think the initial attack was justified?
1: No, I don't. I think, yes, if we're looking at retaliation, it's justified. If you're looking at the big picture of ending this war, then it's clearly not justified.
0: All right, thank you. John Curtis, onlinecolumnist.com. And government bond yields jumped across major markets today, with borrowing costs in Japan and the UK touching multi-decade highs, and U.S. Treasury yields surging as renewed Middle East hostilities reignite inflation concerns. Let's check in with Catherine Austin Fitz. Catherine, what does this all mean?
2: So it's supply and demand, George. When you are essentially pushing out more of your currency, people want to be paid for holding the fixed income because they're anticipating with inflation by the time they get back, paid back, that the currency will be less. So, you know, essentially the U.S., the Japanese, the U.K., whether it's the market or the central banks, are defending the currency from deterioration. And part of it is we're spending extraordinary. If you look at the fiscal stimulus being pushed out to corporations in the middle of this very expensive military activity, it's pushing out a lot of money. So the debt is rising fast and the deficit financing is rising. Interestingly enough, China has very low rates and they are not rising. So this is, you know, a reflection of extraordinary fiscal stimulus. We just saw a headline that corporate profits are up dramatically and doing very well. But if you drive into the balance sheets and look at where the money's coming from, it's coming from extraordinary fiscal stimulus and deficit financing. So war is expensive.
0: All right, thank you. Catherine Austin Fitz. You know, for some time we've talked about protecting our power grid, and one of those persons who has brought that story to us is William Forstchen, author of 5 Years Later, 1 Second After, and he's next on Coast to Coast AM.
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0: And welcome back to Coast. George Norrie with you. William Forstian with us, received his doctorate at Purdue University. His work focuses on the threats and vulnerabilities to our electrical and communication systems on a national level. How many years have you brought this story to us, William?
1: Oh, gosh, George, good to be with you. It's been about 20 years since I wrote the first draft of the book.
0: It's amazing. And you brought us Peter Pry. God love him. I miss him.
1: You know, George, I still mourn this guy. I refer to him as the godfather of this issue. He's the one that first really started bringing the issue of EMP to public attention.
0: Let's talk about EMPs, solar flares. Give people the updates on those definitions.
1: Okay. EMP, shorthand for electromagnetic pulse weapon. It's created by detonating a nuclear warhead, not even a large one, 40 to 80 kiloton, detonating at about 200 miles above the Earth's atmosphere. What happens is it sets up an electrostatic discharge, sort of like a lightning bolt next to your house, but it's free electrons that are released and start a reaction cascading down to the Earth's surface. It's the Earth's surface, and then the millions of miles of wires we have hanging outside from, you know, our links and everything else up to major transportation hubs, shall we call it, of electricity, beats through the wiring and starts shutting the surface of the system down. It's catastrophic. Within 1 second after, we start losing our power grid across the United States, especially if they detonate three weapons of the eastern, central, and western United States. Who are we looking at to do this? North Korea or Iran, until our president finally struck their nuclear system. It's catastrophic. You cannot recover from it.
0: And then, of course, we have solar flares. Back in 1859, we had the Carrington event, which... had we had the kind of electricity today, then it would have been a disaster.
1: Well, yeah, absolutely. Carrington refers to an astronomer, British astronomer named Carrington, who observed a large solar flare, a large explosion on the sun's surface, even photographed it, first photographs of this. And a couple of days later, it hits this electrostatic discharge from the sun, hits the Earth's atmosphere, and starts shorting things off. So powerful that it was setting the technology of the day off the line. For example, railroad systems for batteries were actually shorting off, and cross ties were catching on fire from this, blew it out. If we had such a system attack today from the sun, we're gone. All our delicate electronics start blowing offline. And again, a major catastrophic event.
0: Now, the president has proposed what he calls the Golden Dome. Explain what that is, because that could be amazing news.
1: Oh, gosh. I have nothing but praise for our president on that. Golden Dome. If we recall 6 months back when the current wars blew open, hundreds of missiles were being fired by Iran at Israel, and they were shooting it down with their equivalent of Patriot systems known as Iron Dome. This was designed to hit missiles in the last seconds before their entry to their targets. Golden Dome is strategic. It's hitting the strategic ballistic missiles from the time they're launched at the United States. It would be 15 to 20 minutes before they hit here. We hit them first and blow the missiles off. Expensive, but worth it, especially if they're a nuclear-tipped weapon. We have to detonate them before they re-enter the Earth's atmosphere. It's called Golden Dome. It will work, but it will be expensive.
0: But it's worth it.
1: Tom, let's look at the financial impact of one nuclear-tipped missile hitting even a moderate-sized town like Columbus, Ohio. You're talking about tens of thousands of dead. billions upon billions of damage being done, or bigger target, Washington or New York. We have to knock it out before it hits us. Iran at the moment has its back to the wall. It's not doing it. But what will happen in the near future, or worst case scenario, Russia decides to hit us? It hits us with nuclear weapons. That's an end game. It's over with.
0: Now, is this something that we've considered doing, too, to be aggressive?
1: EMP was first realized in 1962 when we lofted a nuclear weapon into space off of the coast of Hawaii, well, 500 miles. When it blew, it started short-circuiting the electrical grid in Hawaii, and for the first time, we started to realize this is a potent weapon. Now, remember, we used to have MAD, mutual assured destruction. They hit us, we hit them. Well, it's a no-win for either side. But a third world player, particularly North Korea or Iran, before its nuclear program was derailed, would hit us, we're done for. And we don't have the capacity at this point to blow down a nuclear weapon attacking us. We need to invest in what Reagan used to call Star Wars, systems to hit nuclear weapons before they hit us. We have to hit them before they hit us. Because if not, again, game over, we lose.
0: Bill, you sound like you're more concerned about an EMP rather than a solar flare. Aren't they both dangerous?
1: George, both of them keep me up at night. Like for right now, 1:30 in the morning in the East Coast of the United States. Yes, both are dangerous. We can respond to an EMP. There is no response yet to protecting the grid from a solar flare. That's an entirely different ball game. We had to prepare for that as well. That requires hardening our electrical grid to be able to resist both solar flares and an EMP strike. We're not doing it. Our electrical grid is extremely vulnerable to these types of disruptions.
0: Well, wouldn't a Golden Dome be able to prevent the solar flare?
1: Exactly. Golden Dome would, to a certain extent, the Golden Dome is a multi-layered system, both in terms of defense, but also to harden our electrical grid, to make it more resistant to electrostatic discharge. We're starting to do that in military bases. State of South Carolina, I know, is working on it. But it's a long way. The problem is we have to harden the grid. For example, our high tension lines need to be better protected from disruptions. Right now, we're not. We run an electrical grid that's basically 50 years old. Technology from the 1970s, 1980s. We need to power our electrical grid on a 21st century system with things like circuit breakers and better resistance to an EMP. But yeah, I'm more concerned at the moment about a military strike, but the situations with just the sun are there as well.
0: How many years ago did you write the book, One Second After?
1: Gosh, it's hard to believe for me. It's been over 20 years. And you and I have been talking. I remember, George, you and I first started talking shortly after the book was published in 2009. We've seen a couple times where the grid was coming up. They were voting to better protect it. And then, of course, Congress being Congress, it was shut off. It's been a very frustrating process across the years.
0: And we see what happens when the power goes out in certain regions during the wintertime and stuff like that. It's a disaster, Bill.
1: Well, you know, I was just reading earlier.

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3: Daphne Caruana Galizia was a Maltese investigative journalist and blogger who spent her life fighting for truth, justice, and decency in a country overrun by corruption. 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
13: USS Abraham Lincoln has arrived in Thailand on its way home from the Middle East. And as Phil Farrar reports, the crew faces some restrictions.
14: The Navy says the crew will be banned from aquatic sports and no cannabis use while in port through September 6th. The Thai government is restricting Lincoln sailors from visiting certain bars and the city of Pattaya's red light district. This is the first time this year crew members aboard the San Diego-based USS Abraham Lincoln have put their boots on ground. The crew was recently relieved in the Middle East by the USS George Washington following disturbing reports of a deteriorating ship, mental health concerns, and meal rationing. I'm Phil Farrar.
13: President Trump is nominating Hung Cao for Navy Secretary. Cao has been serving as acting Navy Secretary since businessman John Phelan resigned from the post back in April. Trump announced his decision Tuesday on social media. What was once Tropical Storm Edward is now a tropical depression after being downgraded by the National Hurricane Center. Edward is expected to bring more rain than wind to southeast Texas through today after making landfall on Tuesday in Cameron Parish, Louisiana. Ed Markey is the winner of Tuesday's Democratic Senate primary in Massachusetts. More from Tammy Trujillo.
15: In a speech on election night, Markey called for the impeachment of President Trump.
16: We will not sit by while you try to destroy this democracy. We will not sit by as you terrorize and detain and deport our immigrant neighbors.
15: The 80-year-old incumbent defeated 47-year-old U.S. Representative Seth Moulton. Markey will now face Republican John Deaton in November. I'm Tammy Trujillo.
13: And a judge is ruling the man accused of killing conservative activist Charlie Kirk can go on trial for capital murder. I'm Michael Kastner.
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24: It's August 2023, a county government meeting in Pennsylvania's Lehigh Valley. 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
0: My 2-month-old son was happily drinking milk from his bottle when he quickly started choking, turned blue, and went limp. My boyfriend transported our son to the changing table as I grabbed an anti-choking device and my boyfriend began assembling it. 2 pumps of the device and my son was conscious, gasping for air and coughing up milk.
24: They all went to the ER to make sure the baby was okay.
0: But upon arriving at Lehigh Valley Hospital, the diagnosis quickly became something so different.
24: One of the doctors had a theory.
0: She stated to my father and mother-in-law that we are young, first-time parents who got frustrated with our baby and violently shook him to make him stop crying, and a confession would only make things easier for us.
24: The parents were told to leave the hospital without their son, and he wouldn't come home for 7 whole months.
0: I'm a postpartum mom dealing with the grief and the trauma of my son being ripped from my arms. And I'm a mom who lost everything in less than 24 hours due to one doctor's misdiagnosis. Enough is enough.
24: And then the next person speaks. And the next one. The stories they tell form a pattern of parents walking into a Lehigh Valley hospital to get help for a child, only to leave without them. And the same doctor's name kept coming up again and again. A pediatrician.
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24: 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From Serial Productions and the New York Times, I'm Diane Neary, and this is The Preventionist, a story about a doctor and the rise of a powerful field of pediatric medicine.
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4: The man who wrote the screenplay for Friday the 13th has passed away.
15: The script for the 1980 horror classic was written by Victor Miller, who died Monday near San Francisco at the age of 86. Miller wrote several screenplays for director Sean Cunningham, though Friday the 13th is what he's most remembered for. He also wrote for television and won several daytime Emmys during the 1980s for his work on All My Children. Characters created by Miller will return to the screen this fall in a prequel to Friday the 13th called Crystal Lake, which premieres on Peacock on October 15th. I'm Tammy Trujillo.
21: Jim Thornton, the longtime voice from Wheel of Fortune, is suspended from the show. He'll be replaced while Sony Pictures Television reviews allegations made against him. Rush is expanding its 50-something tour.
22: The new stops are taking place in Houston, St. Louis, Cincinnati, and Pittsburgh in October and November. The updated tour now includes over 80 shows. More information and tickets are available through Rush's official website. I'm Mark Mayfield.
25: Beautiful, beautiful, beautiful, beautiful boy.
21: And John Lennon wrote this song for his son, Sean Ono Lennon. Now, Sean can sing it to his beautiful boy. Lennon and his partner, Charlotte Kemp Moll, welcomed their son on Tuesday. It's their first child. His name is Aurelius. That's entertainment. I'm Daria Albinger.
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4: A few miles from the glass spires of Midtown Atlanta lies the South River Forest. In 2021 and 2022, the woods became a home to activists from all over the country.
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5: Guaranteed. Treasury Secretary Scott Bessent thinks the oil industry will have little use for the Strait of Hormuz in 2 years. He said on Fox Business, with the backdrop of the G20 Finance Ministers Summit in North Carolina, that the key waterway is not a choke point for the U.S. In 2024, the nation imported about 500,000 barrels of crude oil per day from Persian Gulf countries through the strait. Russian President Vladimir Putin is promising to back Iran. More from Mark Mayfield.
6: His comments came Tuesday at a meeting with Iranian President Masoud Pezeshkian in Kyrgyzstan. Putin's pledge of Russian support for Tehran comes as the U.S. launched another round of airstrikes on targets inside Iran. Meanwhile, the U.S. is promising to economically target nations that help Iran. I'm Mark Mayfield.
5: Tropical Storm Edward has been downgraded to a tropical depression. Edward is expected to bring more rain than wind to southeast Texas through today after making landfall on Tuesday in Cameron Parish, Louisiana. Forecasters say the storm should weaken as it moves inland, tracking away from the Houston area. A judge has ruled the man accused of killing conservative activist Charlie Kirk can go on trial for capital murder. Utah Judge Tony Graff made his decision after hearing the prosecution lay out what it called overwhelming evidence against Tyler Robinson in the preliminary hearing.
7: For the foregoing reasons and based off the record and party's submissions, it is hereby ordered that the defendant, Tyler James Robinson, is bound over for trial.
5: Capital murder allows the prosecution to pursue the death penalty. And the USS Abraham Lincoln is in Thailand before coming home to San Diego. When it first set sail last November, the crew of approximately 5,000 sailors and Marines was expecting a six-month deployment, but that turned out to be more than 270 consecutive days at sea. I'm Michael Kastner.
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9: Every hunter knows that the wilderness is full of surprises. 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
9: This season on Blood Trails, we're following the trail of seven cases that start in the field and end in the shadows, where missing persons reports, half-buried evidence, and whispered suspicions blur the line between hunting story and homicide.
12: I just instantly started freaking out, yelling to the world, what's going on? 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I mean, I'm out in the middle of nowhere. 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
9: From the frozen woods of Maine to the mountains of Montana, from an archery opener gone wrong in Wisconsin to a father's last walk through the Minnesota deer woods, each story begins with a hunter stepping into the wild, but not all of them come back.
12: 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And all it was hot.
9: 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Join me as we track the truth through tangled cover and cold case files, where every trail tells a story, and every story leaves its own trail of blood. Blood Trails.
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13: 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Who were they? What made them so notorious? How did the internet, or sometimes the algorithm, choose them? And what does a person do when they're suddenly confronted with more attention than the human psyche can handle? Take The Dress, a story that went uber viral in early 2015 in spite of being, well, kind of a boring optical illusion. A mother of the bride in Scotland took a picture of a dress she was thinking about wearing to her daughter's wedding. But she saw the dress as blue with black lace, and her daughter saw it as white with gold lace. One BuzzFeed post later, every single person on the internet was talking about the dress. But to me, the dress is a story about the last couple of months when the internet was still sort of fun. It was shortly before the stories that spread across the internet stopped being driven by exploited millennials with useless arts degrees and started being decided by algorithms hell-bent on growing internet usership at all costs. 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With the team at Cool Zone Media, we're taking these characters' 16th minute of fame to see what their moment meant to them and what it says about us.
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22: 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A new way of talk. A new way of understanding. Because we're in this together. This is your morning show with Michael Del Giorno.
23: This is your morning show. Chris Kroc in for my longtime friend Michael Del Giorno. With a great week off for that man. And for us, we rock, we roll, and here we go. We're rolling.
24: Here we go.
23: Telefrico. Telefrico. The problem with James Telefrico, he's not going to win in Texas. It's a lot of nail biting, a lot of this and that, but he's not going to win. I have the privilege of sitting in the great state of Texas.

0: hit that talk back button on your iHeart app. Up next, what happens when you're a liberal Democrat and podcaster and you call out Hassan Piker? You face the vile, sick wrath of his fans. All that next. Chris Kroc filling in for Michael DelGiorno. It's your morning show.
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8: Chicago, 1989.
9: White victim, female, pretty, wealthy.
8: A white woman's murder shocks the city. A black man from the projects comes forward with information about the case.
10: He says the police are his friend.
8: But out of nowhere, he goes from star witness to prime suspect.
10: And then that's it. They turn on him.
8: 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Lee Harris is sentenced to 90 years.
11: I get 90 years for killing somebody I have never seen.
8: Behind bars, Lee finds an unlikely ally in his cellie, Robert. The pair are like chalk and cheese. There's no way their paths would ever cross on the outside. But as a fellow inmate, Robert sees through the lies and vows to do the unthinkable. Clear Lee's name.
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17: May 2018, a desperate call for help.
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17: 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How did two people go from just married to justice denied?
19: 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And I said, no, I don't have guns here in Venezuela.
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2: Did you hear that? Listen carefully. That's my phone. 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
6: John Polk was my nemesis. 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
7: 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For years, I was the poster boy of the conversion therapy movement. 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That was all until, well, we'll get to that part.
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12: Sometimes I get really overwhelmed when I think about, like, 10 years from now I'll be 30. 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
1: 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K-R-O-K-T-A-L-K. We're going to hit the top five in a moment. Top five stories of the day. But, you know, producer Red Wisely said, what about the resolution to denounce socialism in all its forms? Speaking of El Sayed, which is Hassan Piker, Democrat Party writ large, tacitly endorsing socialism, if not outright doing it, being quiet if they don't like it. Well, we had the resolution, and 220 people voted yes to denounce socialism in all its form. But 194 Democrats voted against it. They do not want to denounce socialism. And only 8 Democrats voted in favor with Republicans. 2 made it happen. They couldn't get this vote through without 2 Democrats who supported the resolution. Jared Golden of Maine and Mary Glusenkamp Perez from Washington, the 2 moderate Democrats, defected, helped procedural vote succeed. And now you got, what's his name, Hakeem Jeffries is mad. I mean, he thinks it's like traitorous. What in God's name is wrong with you? Oh, you want to protect socialism? You love socialism? Okay, well, keep voting Democrat. You're socialist. Got it. Audio I promised to play for you. El Sayed wants to, Abdul Rahman Muhammad El Sayed wants to ban fireworks.
2: If your whole conception of America is that it's fireworks, mm-hmm. I'm so sorry, you don't have a complete conception of America. Mm-hmm. But even then, right, like what is it I said? Well, every time we do a fireworks show, it destroys the air quality and people have asthma exacerbations and heart attacks the next day. That's all I was saying. You know what I mean? I'm not saying we shouldn't have higher fireworks. I'm just saying maybe like there are other ways to show your love.
1: Jeff and Red, how many heart attacks have you had on 4th of July or the next day?
3: I can't think of any.
1: Can't think of any. What else do I have? Yes, producer Red.
4: No oxygen tent for me.
1: He also says, El Sayed says, go to Canada. You'll have more chances at succeeding there.
2: See, contrary to what we're taught, that we are the land of opportunity where anyone with a dollar and a dream can make it. In fact, too few people have that first dollar. Economic data shows us that if you want to achieve the American dream, well, you should move to Canada because it's twice as likely there. Here, where you start predicts where you end.
1: This guy is so brilliant, isn't he? What a wonderful man. He's Americana through and through. Meanwhile, House Democrat candidate Christina Hines was asked, will you campaign with El Sayed?
2: You campaign with Abdul El Sayed on the trail?
5: You know, I am just really focused on listening to the people in Macomb and Oakland County, right? I think that it's great when other people do come to Macomb, want to learn more about us, learn more about our businesses, but...
1: That's a no. Okay, top five stories today. Boom! Ed Markey defeated Seth Moulton in the Senate primary. An old dude, 80 years old, way out there to the left, won. Ohio man accused of vandalizing J.D. Vance's home pleads guilty. Remember this guy, the young guy who says he's a woman? He wanted to be called, I can't remember the exact name, but he wanted, Julia. Okay, Julia, good luck. Go to prison. They're going to call you Julia in the prison, unfortunately, for your sake, okay? What else do I? Don't drop the soap. Okay, video. U.S. Open player goes viral for racket smashing meltdown after brutal loss. Did you guys see this? It's on my X feed. This lady shakes everybody's hand and then goes off to the side, picks up a racket and bashes it for like 15 seconds. Bam, bam, bam on the floor, on the concrete or whatever it is out there at the U.S. Open. Trump and Schiff forge unlikely alliance as Hollywood bleeds jobs. One of the president, Donald Trump's most persistent political foes, has found common ground with him in their shared push to save Hollywood. Wow, they're working together to try to keep the jobs in Hollywood. Houston, naked DoorDash driver caught on camera delivering food to Northeast Houston home. Producer Red wants to know, let this be a lesson, wants to tell us, all the lazy folks from the post-COVID era, go out and get your own food. Or some people might not mind a naked delivery, but I would not appreciate that. I would not. That'd be no tip. No tip on that one. We have so much more coming up for you next. For example, Rory O'Neill, national correspondent on jury deliberations. Lindsay Clancy, next.
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17: USS Abraham Lincoln has arrived in Thailand on its way home from the Middle East. And as Phil Farrar reports, the crew faces some restrictions.
18: The Navy says the crew will be banned from aquatic sports and no cannabis use while in port through September 6th. The Thai government is restricting Lincoln sailors from visiting certain bars and the city of Pattaya's red light district. This is the first time this year crew members aboard the San Diego-based USS Abraham Lincoln have put their boots on ground. The crew was recently relieved in the Middle East by the USS George Washington following disturbing reports of a deteriorating ship, mental health concerns, and meal rationing. I'm Phil Farrar.
17: Iran says five civilians are dead after the U.S. bombed a wedding party in a town near the Strait of Hormuz. Iran's Ministry of Foreign Affairs said today that in addition to the deaths, dozens were wounded when a bomb fell on their house. President Trump is warning Iran could be totally wiped out as a country if it responds to U.S. strikes. More from Mark Mayfield.
19: That's what he told Fox News in a phone interview Tuesday. Earlier, U.S. Central Command announced that American forces had started a new round of airstrikes on Iranian targets. CENTCOM said the Islamic Revolutionary Guard Corps had been attempting to attack commercial shipping in the Strait of Hormuz and American service members in the region. The U.S. and Iran began trading strikes again over the weekend, 6 months after the war began. I'm Mark Mayfield.
17: A short-term funding bill to avoid a government shutdown ahead of November's midterms is headed to President Trump's desk. More from Tammy Trujillo.
20: The House passed that bill on Tuesday by a 370-48 vote. It will keep the government funded through December 11th. The legislation previously passed the Senate, and Trump is expected to sign it. This means negotiations on a full-year funding deal will now likely not take place until after the midterms.
17: I'm Michael Kastner.
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0: On the night before Halloween in 1975, 15-year-old Martha Moxley was murdered in the Tony Bellhaven neighborhood of Greenwich, Connecticut. She was rich and beautiful and loved by all who knew her. For decades, despite intense media scrutiny, police failed to make an arrest. In 2000, 25 years after Martha's murder, her one-time neighbor, Michael Skakel, was arrested. He'd been 15, like her, at the time of the crime. He was also a cousin of the Kennedys.
11: A teenage neighbor and friend of Martha Moxley.
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0: 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I watched the news. I read the articles. Of course Michael Skakel killed his next-door neighbor Martha Moxley. He beat her to death with a golf club. I knew it. And if you followed the case like I did, I bet you knew it too. My name is Andrew Goldman. I've been a journalist for 30 years. I got involved in this case in 2015. But here's the thing. Once this story got its hooks in me, it wouldn't let me go. 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
19: Treasury Secretary Scott Bessent believes the Strait of Hormuz will be worthless to the oil industry in 2 years. He said on Fox Business, with the backdrop of the G20 Finance Ministers Summit in North Carolina, that the key waterway is not a choke point for the U.S. In 2024, the nation imported about 500,000 barrels of crude oil per day from the Persian Gulf countries through the strait. Bessent noted that the strait is a choke point for other countries, with about a third of the world's crude oil passing through it in 2025. That's per the International Energy Agency. The number of job openings held steady in July. Matt Mattinson fills us in.
23: The Labor Department says 7.3 million jobs were available, which matched expectations. The number and rate of hires were little changed at 5.1 million for the month. According to the JOLTS report, durable goods manufacturing led the way with the most job postings in July. Hires decreased in professional and business services for the month.
19: Trade negotiations between the U.S. and Canada are at a standstill after falling apart in August. Politico reports U.S. Trade Representative Jameson Greer said it's more their emergency than ours and that no negotiations are currently happening. This after Treasury Secretary Scott Bessent took aim at Canada's Prime Minister Mark Carney, saying he walked away from a trade deal. Transportation Secretary Sean Duffy says more than 100 trucking schools are being shut down over fraud concerns. Here's Monica Nelson.
24: Speaking from Detroit, Duffy said some schools were found to have testers who are not certified. This comes as the Department of Transportation has cracked down on truck drivers who don't speak English. Duffy noted more than 2,000 truck drivers who don't speak English were able to get a license. He said since the crackdown has started, fraud is down and wages for truck drivers are going up.
19: And gas prices are creeping up again as the Labor Day holiday weekend nears. AAA reports the national average is $4.12 today, up from yesterday's $4.09. The national average was above $4 a gallon every day last month. Consumer and Business News, I'm Mark Mayfield.
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32: Starting your morning off right. A new way of talk. A new way of understanding. Because we're in this together. This is your morning show with Michael Del Giorno.
1: This is your morning show. Chris Kroc in for Michael Del Giorno. 5 minutes after the hour. And here we go. Rock and roll. In just a moment, we'll talk to our national correspondent, Rory O'Neill, about the Lindsey Clancy trial. Producer Red and I were just talking off the air, and we find out that one of the jurors was just arrested for intimidation just minutes after the jury announced a deadlock. This lady, Producer Red, you said that you read this morning, because I only know that there's somebody who was arrested for it, and you're saying it's because she was taking a picture of a juror?
4: An outside person.
1: Yeah, so some person outside took a picture of a juror. I mean, that is, to me, that's total jury intimidation. Now, I don't know what their position is, the person who's been arrested for doing this. It was some woman, right? We don't know the name of the person, but I'm willing to bet you it's one of the sycophant people that thinks Lindsey Clancy

0: The only thing we have left to criticize is criticism itself. I'm Scott Janovitz.
1: And I'm Greg Conley.
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2: 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Coldness and heartlessness are undermining today's suspense movies. The end. Don't go see it. 0 stars.
0: As well as from all the citizen critics out there.
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0: We'll find some useful tips.
3: This is in German. Do not buy unless you speak German. As you can tell from this review, I speak English and not German.
2: Because we won the war.
3: Well,
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3: Oh, it has wall-to-wall profanity and vulgar language.
4: Can't you just make a movie about mobsters where they don't swear?
0: We'll uncover some startling truths. September 11th was still more than a week away.
4: He claiming Mr. Rogers had something to do with 9/11?
3: I think he's not claiming it. I think he's about to prove it, Greg.
0: We'll go on a journey of self-discovery.
4: Night of the Comet is one of the greatest movies.
3: Well,
4: no, it's not, but... I immediately back off this.
0: And confront our own shameful opinions.
4: Why should the pros who get, at least they get paid for it? I want to do this for free. Like, my opinion on, what was that band that I really got out in front of?
3: The New Radicals.
4: The New Radicals. Yeah, I was like, I think this guy's like the next Stevie Wonder.
1: But mostly, it'll be a bunch of nonsense like this.
4: Yeah, use Bing instead of Google.
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0: 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At your morning show, we're growing so fast, I understand Trump is considering making us the 51st state. 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
1: 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In just a moment, we'll get to AOC, asked about whether she'd date a conservative, and the socialist vote in the House yesterday. But first, top five stories of the day. Alanis Morissette claims F's ex-staffer is trying to blackmail her with drug trafficking allegations. What? Can you say that again? She's the victim, she claims, of a, quote, calculated blackmail campaign orchestrated by her former tour manager. Who knows who to believe on that? Taiwanese man jailed. I decided to go a little light on this one. Taiwanese jail man jailed after using robot vacuum to record wife's affair. What the heck? On a separate note, this morning I retweeted this on my Twitter, my X feed, at Chris Crock Show, C-H-R-I-S-K-R-O-K. There is a Roomba lawnmower that is running around on a golf course, and there's an alligator sitting there, and he's looking at the thing, and then the Roomba got closer to the thing, and the alligator turns around and flops back in the lake there, you know, the little
2: really?
1: Golf course. Yes, it's so funny. He's afraid of the Roomba lawnmower. Report, I like this one, Jelly Roll loses hundreds of thousands of followers after trashing Trump and his supporters on Kimmel Live. Good. What a fool. I really feel like he's a fool for what he did there. Dolly had it right. Jagger has it right. They don't do politics in their shows because that's not what people want. We love what you do, and we want to watch you perform. Gas station chain stealing Domino's customers with cheap pizza. Now it's the fifth largest pizza chain in the USA. Casey's, the Midwestern convenience store chain. I'm sorry. Look, if I'm there and I'm hungry, I'll order pizza maybe, I guess. But, dude, I'm not ordering Casey's for pizza. I'm ordering Domino's more than Casey's. My gosh, right, guys?
2: Yeah, I would have to agree with that. No, I mean, no gas station pizza.
1: That is absolutely not good. No, thank you.
3: You guys are being ridiculous.
1: Well, that was way too loud. I'm sorry. Gosh, let me try that again. I apologize. That blew my ears out.
3: You guys are being ridiculous.
1: Better? Do I need to go quieter on it again? I can do a third track.
2: That was pretty good.
1: I'm a little slow here. This is one of my favorite ones. I just need to pull the volume down on it. I apologize.
3: You guys are being ridiculous.
1: Okay, America. That was some twit that was said that here in Dallas-Fort Worth on a news clip. I saved it. Just need to turn the volume down. Americans deliver stunning verdict on Trump's renaming of Lake Ontario. Stunning verdict. Canada trade war piles on. Anyways, 20% of Americans support the name change. 46% oppose it. Remember yesterday, or the day before, was it? I played you the exclusive video of the first king salmon caught on Lake America. The guy that came back. I love that guy. Speaking of which, there is, I think I have audio of, I got to pull it up for you a little later, I guess. There's I got it right here. CBC. The CBC, Canadian Broadcast Corporation, telling you how you can change Lake America back to Lake Ontario. Listen to these clowns.
4: The technology that powers these maps is American. Mm. So, yes, while it's supposed to say Lake Ontario in Canada, it is showing up on some websites in Ontario and in other places across Canada.
1: On the Canada side, too. That's a victory, y'all.
4: Well, so some companies and government organizations here essentially don't want to develop their own mapping software. So they use what are called third-party APIs. That stands for application programming.
1: Okay, we're done, lady. I love that it's Lake America on your side of the lake. That's so great. It is and always will be Lake America. All right, coming up next, we are going to talk to... we'll talk about the Army leadership vacuum that has left... With the Secretary of Army leaving, White House correspondent John Decker joins us. Plus, AOC asks whether she dated a conservative. Chris Crockett for Michael DelGiorno. It's your morning show.
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1: Chris Crockin for Michael Del Giorno. And in a moment, I have deleted 9/11 tweets from Abdul Rahman Mohammed Al-Sayed, the Senate candidate for Democrat in Michigan. I will read them to you from Town Hall this morning. And also what major city has eliminated half of their flock camps kind of overnight, really. But first, the top five stories of the day. Ed Markey, far-left Democrat, 80-year-old, was not defeated. He beat younger Representative Seth Moulton for the Senate primary in Massachusetts. Ohio man accused of vandalizing J.D. Vance's home pleads guilty. Remember this guy? 26-year-old William DeFore, who said when he was arrested, call me, where's this name here? He said, call me Julia. Well, now that you're going to prison for a long time, they'll call you Julie if you'd like, but I don't know if you want that to go down. Also, U.S. Open player, this is funny, U.S. Open player goes viral for racket-smashing meltdown after brutal loss. It's on my X feed. Check it out, at Chris Crock Show, C-H-R-I-S-K-R-O-K. She shakes the hands of the ref and her whoever she played, and then she goes around the corner, picks up a racket, and just bashes it nonstop for like 20 seconds. It's crazy. Adam Schiff and Donald Trump form an unlikely alliance. It's all about Hollywood. One of Trump's most persistent political foes has found common ground with him in their shared push to save Hollywood. Senator Schiff once led the first impeachment against Trump. But here it is. I am in strong agreement with the president. Congress should immediately take up and pass federal film tax incentive to bring back these good-paying jobs we've lost to other countries. From Fox 2 and Fox 26 in Houston, naked DoorDash driver caught on camera delivering food to Northeast Houston home. Producer Red wants to know, or wants to say, let this be a lesson to all the lazy folks from the post-COVID era. Go out and get your own food. Really? Burger King delivery? I guess they got more burger and buns. More than burger and buns. Yeah, they sure did. They got a little something else. I'll just leave it at that. Alanis Morissette claiming her ex-staffer is trying to blackmail her with drug trafficking allegations. Yes, she says she's the victim of a calculated blackmail campaign orchestrated by her former tour manager. Now that is bizarro. Taiwanese man jailed after using robot vacuum to record wife's affair. Need I say more? Wow. Okay. Let me give you the newly released deleted tweets, or I don't know. Yeah, I guess they're all deleted, but they found them. Town Hall did. This one is new. The New York Times says in a tweet, and then he responds to it. The tweet from New York Times says President Biden's moving to split the $7 billion in frozen Afghan central bank assets between 9/11 victims' families and humanitarian aid in Afghanistan. Sounds good to me, doesn't it, to you? Not to him. Al-Sayed said, the fact that the U.S. government continues to pit the Afghan people against 9/11 families is appalling. All are victims. All deserve full share of the support they owe. Are you kidding me? The Taliban is who that was going to. There's more. I'll share more with you in the next hour. Also, I'll tell you what major city just, we'll do this right out of the box coming up next. What major city just eliminated half of their flock cams? All that next. This is Chris Crock and for my friend, Michael Del Giorno, it's your morning show.
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10: USS Abraham Lincoln has arrived in Thailand on its way home from the Middle East. And as Phil Farrar reports, the crew faces some restrictions.
11: The Navy says the crew will be banned from aquatic sports and no cannabis use while in port through September 6th. The Thai government is restricting Lincoln sailors from visiting certain bars and the city of Pattaya's red light district. This is the first time this year crew members aboard the San Diego-based USS Abraham Lincoln have put their boots on ground. The crew was recently relieved in the Middle East by the USS George Washington following disturbing reports of a deteriorating ship, mental health concerns, and meal rationing. I'm Phil Farrar.
10: President Trump is nominating Hung Cao for Navy Secretary. Cao has been serving as acting Navy Secretary since businessman John Phelan resigned from the post back in April. Trump announced his decision Tuesday on social media. What was once Tropical Storm Edward is now a tropical depression after being downgraded by the National Hurricane Center. Edward is expected to bring more rain than wind to southeast Texas through today after making landfall on Tuesday in Cameron Parish, Louisiana. Ed Markey is the winner of Tuesday's Democratic Senate primary in Massachusetts. More from Tammy Trujillo.
12: In a speech on election night, Markey called for the impeachment of President Trump.
13: We will not sit by while you try to destroy this democracy. We will not sit by as you terrorize and detain and deport our immigrant neighbors.
12: The 80-year-old incumbent defeated 47-year-old U.S. Representative Seth Moulton. Markey will now face Republican John Deaton in November. I'm Tammy Trujillo.
10: And a judge is ruling the man accused of killing conservative activist Charlie Kirk can go on trial for capital murder. I'm Michael Kastner.
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14: 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How did my father become the scheming mastermind? 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And is it possible, after all these years, he's actually changed? 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
20: Russ Faria was charged with a crime that he swore he did not commit.
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20: 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I've been a correspondent for Dateline NBC for 25 years. 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
23: 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Betsy Faria has not received justice. 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
0: Starting your morning off right. A new way of talk. A new way of understanding. Because we're in this together. This is your morning show with Michael Del Giorno.
1: It is your morning show. Chris Kroc in for my friend Michael Del Giorno. And we got a lot. In just a moment, I'm going to share with you tweets that Town Hall has just unearthed from the Michigan Senate candidate Abdul Rahman Mohammed Al-Sayed, the socialist who says he's not a socialist. I got some new pictures also that were just released this morning of him speaking at a Socialists of America gathering. But yet he's not a socialist. Okay. I wonder why I've never spoken to one of those. Oh, I'm not a socialist. I wonder why I've never been at a socialist gathering. Oh, I'm not a socialist. First, I want to do this. If I want to get this out, it's Dallas. Dallas Police Department announced, and this shocked me, kind of shocked me and disturbed me greatly, actually, or at least disturbed me a lot. How's that? It was the afternoon I was getting ready to do my podcast, and I saw this come across the wire. I happen to live in the Dallas-Fort Worth Metroplex, and Governor Abbott signed an executive order that I strongly disagree with, defunding the state monies towards Flock, limiting it or defunding it. And let me just read what the Dallas Police Department literally tweeted out about 12 hours ago, maybe 14 hours ago. Today, September 1st, the Dallas Police Department received official notification regarding the impact of the state of Texas directive on grant funding used to support Flock safety cameras. As a result, 321 Flock cams currently supported throughout the affected state grant funding will no longer be eligible for that funding. To ensure compliance with the governor's directive, the department will cancel those cameras effective September 15th.

0: every 1 to 4 weeks, somebody gets hit and killed because of this. I swear to you, in the Metroplex alone. Maybe it's once every 8 weeks, but it happens regularly. Dr. Abdul Rahman Mohammed Al-Sayed tweets that he deleted from Town Hall released this morning. First, he claims he's not a socialist. However, here he is at the UAW Metro Detroit Democrat Socialists of America speaking. And here it is right here. Metro Detroit Democrat Socialists of America, October 1st, 7 years ago, almost 7 years ago, just under six, just almost 7 years ago. Our annual Douglas Debs dinner is less than a week away. Get your tickets. Rashida Tlaib and Abdul El-Sayed, as well as two other people, will be speaking for a night of solidarity and celebration with the commies. Our chapter is entirely grassroots funded, volunteer operated. Your presence at this incredible event helps support our movement all year long. And then 2019 Detroit DSA, Democrat Socialists of America, Douglas Debs dinner fundraiser. There it is. Two people featured on the graphic, Rashida Tlaib with her picture and Abdul Rahman Mohammed El-Sayed. I just retweeted it. You can see it for yourself and retweet it on X. Go to my Twitter feed, X feed, at Chris Kroc Show, at Chris Kroc Show, C-H-R-I-S-K-R-O-K. Here's the tweets that have been deleted by Abdul Rahman Mohammed El-Sayed from Town Hall They Unearthed. Quote, well, this is the New York Times. He's responding to this New York Times tweet. Breaking news, Biden is removing, President Biden removing is moving to split $7 billion in frozen Afghan central bank assets between 9/11 victims' families and humanitarian aid in Afghanistan. The highly unusual set of moves is expected to be announced Friday. El-Sayed says, the fact that the U.S. government continues to pit the Afghan people against 9/11 families is appalling. All our victims all deserve the full share of the support they are owed. Another one, he tweets out 4 years ago, the hypocrisy of the U.S. war on terror, withholding humanitarian aid from the Afghan people who had nothing, all caps, to do with 9/11, but endured 20 years of war for it and are now facing famine while exporting weapons to Saudi government, quote, allies that exported the ideology that created bin Laden. Another, defending America should never have meant responding to tribalistic grievances with tribalistic grievance as much as so much of the post 9/11 era has been. Rather, it should have meant embracing the ideals that transcend it. Another, this is the one we've been sharing for days now, mourning the lives of 9/11 victims, but then tomorrow I'll mourn the lives of 1 million victims. Because my country basically is saying, you know, we're just as bad. We have the terrorists too. We're terrorists just as much as they are. That one we've already known. Also COVID taking more than 3,000 American lives, more than 9/11. I hope that means we'll spend the next 10 years fighting a war on public health against climate change and poverty like we launched a global war on terror after 9/11. We could save lives rather than take them. Yes, we're the terrorists. Thank you, sir. Another one. He's responding to a tweet from Paul Krugman saying, overall, Americans took 9/11 pretty calmly. Notably, there wasn't a mass outbreak of anti-Muslim sentiment and violence, which could all too easily have happened. And while George W. Bush was a terrible president, to his credit, he tried to calm prejudice, not feed it, says Paul Krugman. And here's Abdul Rahman Mohammed El-Sayed responding. Is that so? I was a junior in high school on 9/11. It was the first time I feared for my family's safety. Yes, you're the victim. Yes, absolutely, Abdul Rahman Mohammed El-Sayed, you are the victim. He also, in this tweet, says, the rise in white supremacist violence in America is blooming right now, all caps, in Trump's America, all caps, is a mass outbreak of anti-Muslim sentiment and violence that germinated in Bush's America. Another one. Today, the 40,000th American died of COVID, which we didn't know existed 6 months ago, only hit the U.S. 3 months ago. That's like a 9/11 attack every 10 days for 3 months. I hope we declare never again and rethink our healthcare system, public health system, economy. So he continues to compare COVID to 9/11. That's what he feels about that. I got one or two more tweets, which I'll hit next. But we also have the top five stories of the day coming up next, as well as I'm going to add a big one. Tony Romo, you know, he got busted for OWI, DWI, DUI, whatever you want to call it. His response, was it really handled well or not. I have a very strong opinion about that. Coming up next, Chris Kroc. And for Michael Del Giorno, this is your morning show, 18 minutes after the hour.
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1: It is Chris Kroc in for my friend Michael DelGiorno. You can follow me on X, Insta, and Facebook at Chris Kroc Show. 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Couple of talkbacks on the Flock Cam, Sean and KFYI.
2: Flock cameras, yes, can be used for that good that you're mentioning, Chris. However, the real truth is they are not being fully used that way. That's only an excuse to keep them alive, to keep the surveillance and the intrusion of all of our civil liberties and all of our privacies. I don't agree with them. There are other ways to solve crimes. We've been solving crimes for centuries. So, no, Flock cameras are not the answer.
1: So many people would not be found that are missing or abducted. So many murders would not be solved without them. So many stolen cars would not be recovered. So many terrorists holding up jewelry stores would not be caught. So many different stories that are out there. It's amazing. I strongly disagree. Dave in Youngstown, Ohio.
3: Good morning, Chris. Well, I appreciate what you say about Flock cameras. There's a video on Facebook by a gentleman, Hustle B, and the title is "The Americans Are Declaring War on Flock Cameras." Please watch that video. Your attitude may change because of the lack of privacy and future uses of flock cameras.
1: I like what producer Red said. Basically, he said that with cell phones, with data, with online, there is no privacy. Your line was better, Red. Go ahead, pop it off. What was it? Something to that effect.
4: Oh, I just wonder how many of these people, between their phones, online, social media, none of it's private.
1: Right.
4: Absolutely none of it.
1: And they can make the argument righteously so by saying, yeah, but that doesn't mean I want to surrender more of my privacy. But I just strongly disagree. I've always said over the years that all I want my leaders and politicians to do when they get busted for DWI is to admit it and own it on that first one. The second one, all bets are off. There's no excuse. First one, there's no excuse either, but this is exactly how a politician or a leader or role model should say when they get an OWI. Tony Romo pleads no contest. Says, this morning I faced a real personal failure by pleading no contest to a civil offense for OWI in Wisconsin. I own this completely. Multiple back surgeries ended my career earlier than I expected, left me with constant debilitating pain. The pain led to a dependence on my pain medication, and my efforts to get off those medications led to an over-reliance on alcohol. I've taught my three young sons, when you fall short, you stand up and take full responsibility. This is an important first step. I'm proud of Tony Romo. That's the exact thing you got to do when you get nailed for DWI. You own it, you admit it, and you don't fight it. There's a local politician in Fort Worth, where I'm at in Dallas-Fort Worth, who's fighting it, and that person gets my wrath every time I have a chance. Top five stories of the day. We'll come up next. How's that? We got sounds of the day and top five stories of the day, don't we? We'll do both coming up next. I promise you that. Right out of the box, bing, bang, bow, and just so many great top five stories of the day, as well as sounds of the day is next. Tremendous ones. Powerful hearing against illegals. Yesterday in Congress. Chris Kroc for Michael DelGiorno, your morning show.
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16: Here's something pretty disturbing I discovered while researching this podcast. This is what it actually says on the Los Angeles Police Department website. The site states that the Adult Missing Persons Unit investigates 3,200 cases a month, and 70% of those missing people are found or returned voluntarily within 2 or 3 days. It goes on to explain, and I quote here, "Since being a missing person is not a crime, police are given a very limited role while conducting these types of investigations." At the bottom of the webpage, it gets more disturbing. There's a section titled, "What if they never returned?" And here's the official police advice. In such situations, you may want to enlist the services of a private investigator to assist in your search. If you can't afford a PI, the police elaborate, quote, "Another option would be to contact the Salvation Army, which has a missing persons locator program." There is not a single sentence on the LAPD website that would lead a loved one of a missing person to have any faith that the police would properly investigate it. What the LAPD is basically saying is, if someone you love goes missing, don't overreact. They'll probably turn up, unless they don't, in which case you should get someone besides the police to look into it. All this is my way of saying, if the police took missing persons cases as seriously as they do, say, bank robberies, I wouldn't have had to do this podcast in the first place and end up chasing a violent criminal halfway around the country. I'm Neil Strauss, and you can hear the full story of To Live and Die in L.A.
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0: States, yes or no?
1: We should allow people to
0: not people,
1: have a legal...
0: Those two, well, Mr. Beer, those two individuals.
1: They should have been vetted. They should have been screened.
0: Should the screened for what? Legal. Those two individuals were in the United States illegally and then released. Should they have come into the United States and been here?
1: The idea that we should be deporting people who had no involvement
0: in
1: these activities.
2: This is a really, really horrible one. Anne Hathaway on The View talking about abortion, and that abortion is, quote, mercy.
3: When you are a young woman starting out your career, your reproductive destiny matters a great deal. My own personal experience with abortion, and I don't think we talk about this enough, abortion can be another word for mercy. We don't know. We don't know. It's not a world in which we know that no two pregnancies are alike, and it follows that no two lives are alike. That follows that no two conceptions are alike.
4: Yep. Mm-hmm.
3: So how can we have a law? How can we have a point of view on this that says we must treat everything the same? And where I come at it from is when you allow for choice, you allow for flexibility, which is what we need in order to be human.
2: Flexibility, mercy is taking the life of a child. Yikes. Frank Siller, Tunnel to Towers founder, about his brother, his parents, and the generosity they taught him.
5: Well, I write a lot about my mom and dad in here because they influenced all seven of their children to serve and to do good. But at 8 years old, you know, we had my first Holy Communion, and we never had any money by any means. And we had a party back at my house, and I was getting all these envelopes, right? And I opened them up during the party, and I kept on counting the money. 1, 2, 3, 4, 5, 6, 7, 8. And it was $26, but I probably counted it 5 times too many. And my mother said, put the money away. Finally, my father yells at me, put that money in the drawer, right? And put it away. Afterwards, they said, well, we're going to go for a ride, you know, because we have a lot of kids. They want to talk to me privately. And I'm sitting in the back, and my mother says, how much money did you get today? I said, $26. My dad said, well, that's a lot. We know a family in need. I couldn't believe it. I said, they're going to take away my riches. I kept on saying, I'm rich. And my mother says, Frank, how about if we give half of it away?
2: Oops, sorry about that. Something happened. Let me restart it.
5: Being able to keep the $13. But the most beautiful part of that is that at 8 years old, I learned, or later on in life, I realized I never remembered what I did with the $13 I kept. But I've never forgot about the $13 I gave away.
2: Isn't that fantastic? He had to give half away. He forgets what he did with the money he got to keep, but he remembers everything he did with the money he gave, because that's what is most important. And then we have Scott Bessent on Iran.
6: We'll be looking at, it could be anyone who does business with the IRGC. We are tracking down the IRGC's assets. And I will say it on worldwide TV, just so you know, we know where in the British Virgin Islands your accounts are at these trust companies. We know the $100 million houses you have around the world, and we are going to freeze those. We are going to, our partners, we are going to close all of that down. So we are going to go after the regime's illegitimate assets that they have stolen from the Iranian people, and those can go back to the Iranian people, or they can go to the victims of terror, like the families of the soldiers who were on the USS Cole, were in the Lebanese barracks.
2: Amen. One more with Scott Bessent and Larry Kudlow.
7: But my point here is, with all this talk about socialism, I don't know where it comes from. We have a prosperous, free enterprise economy. When we go into the elections, it's going to go beyond the elections. These are such important changes, and it works. The point is, the theory is no good if the facts don't back it up. What I'm saying is the facts do back it up.
8: Look, I agree. I mean, we've seen some great examples. I think we have a generational opportunity in the Western Hemisphere. As you said, it was led by Argentina and the reforms there. Everyone said it couldn't be done. And now we are seeing the inflation drop, the change in economic circumstances. And Larry, I thought what was most interesting, and when you talk about socialism here in the U.S., when we look at the demographic of those voters, they are overeducated and under-earning.
7: Yes.
8: So these are underachievers who are jealous of those who want to go and work every day.
2: That's exactly right. It is a sin, if you're a Christian, envy. That's what this is all based on with the socialism. Envy. Coming up next, we're going to talk to our national correspondent, Rory O'Neill, about the whistleblower. He says the Postal Service's computer system could crash and jeopardize mail-in voting for the upcoming midterms. That's next. This is your morning show. You listen on your iHeartRadio app. Just click that iHeart microphone icon there if you want to chime in as well on the app. Chris Crockett for Michael DelGiorno, your morning show.
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14: 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Epstein would become one of the world's most infamous predators, a man who could have faced decades in prison but served just 13 months in his own wing of a county jail.
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14: 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Truth and Lies, Jeffrey Epstein.
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2: 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That's Rob Gronkowski. 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We're teammates again. And we're going to welcome you guys all to Dudes on Dudes.
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2: 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Is Tom Brady a dog or a dudes, dude?
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7: Fairbanks area weather for the remainder of this morning and pretty much throughout the course of the day. Looking at partly cloudy skies with maybe some scattered showers mixed in there as well. A high today near 51.
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10: The Iranians were not ready for a deal.
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13: Clancy jury deadlocked in deliberations.
14: In the history of cinema, few films have been as successful as The Godfather. Francis Ford Coppola's gangster epic set a new standard, not just for movies about the mafia, but for movies in general. Although, if you talk to the people who made it, The Godfather's prospects for success were far from assured. In fact, before its release, they were pretty bleak.
15: And they said, we're finished. This is over. The movie's not going to work. You gotta get rid of those guys. It's a disaster.
14: Then Leave the Gun, Take the Cannoli. My co-host Mark Seal and I strip back the varnish of movie history and talk to never-before-heard-from sources to get at what really made the process so arduous. Leave the Gun, Take the Cannoli is based on my co-host Mark's best-selling book of the same title. And on this show, we call upon his years of research to help unpack the story behind The Godfather's birth from start to finish. We sift through innumerable accounts, many of them conflicting, and try to get to the truth of what really happened. Leave the Gun, Take the Cannoli features new and archival interviews with Francis Ford Coppola.
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25: In March of 2005, financier Jeffrey Epstein is at a charity benefit in New York City. Wall Street titans are in attendance. Rod Stewart is booked to perform. In a photo taken that night, Epstein has his arm around a woman, pulling her head toward his so that his smirking lips graze her temple. Epstein is tan and relaxed, and he looks like he doesn't have a care in the world. On that same day, 1,200 miles south, a 14-year-old girl in Palm Beach, Florida, gives a statement to the police that will launch an investigation. But maybe Epstein is right not to be worried.
26: Nobody cared what these women had to say. Their insights were ignored as the feds and then the state made this case go away.
27: Mr. Epstein should have been looking at a potential sentence of 360 years at a minimum. But that's not what happened, because there was a power dynamic here, wasn't there?
25: The recent charges against Jeffrey Epstein have brought down a cabinet member and tarnished the reputations of billionaires and elite universities.
28: Here is a group of people, and I gotta say mostly men, who talk a great deal about changing the world, but are fundamentally functioning as a cartel.
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29: Right.
31: A teacher at the private school in Manhattan.
25: From Wondery, the company behind Dirty John and The Shrink Next Door, comes the mysterious Mr. Epstein.
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5: Si, senor!
4: A dimly lit room deep within the bowels of the Armstrong and Getty Communications Compound. It is hump day, middle of the week, and today we are toiling under the title of the show.
5: Stop doing memes! The trade war turns idiotic. Or, if you prefer, our longest ever proposed title. Between the man-slapper and the wife-beater, I gotta go with the man-slapper. America's worst congressional race.
4: Wow, I don't know that one.
6: Oh. I think it is the death knell for democracy. Joe Getty.
4: Where is that happening?
6: Ohio. It's just terrible.
4: You cracked Katie up with your dramatic "I'm Joe Getty."
7: "I'm Joe Getty."
4: Yes, it's his trademark.
6: It is. Everybody
4: very,
6: needs one.
4: Very David Muir like is what it is.
7: Oh, shots fired.
6: Oh, now we got to fight.
7: Okay. I am backing out of this one.
4: And so you're talking about the trade war between the United States and Canada?
6: Yes, indeed. The Prime Minister of Canada, young woman known as Mark Carney. I'm sorry, that was vibing.
7: She's a nasty woman.
6: As the kids say with... the Trump imitator from yesterday. But anyway, yes, he has urged Americans to stop doing memes. We will play you the amusing audio coming up before long.
4: Cool. And of course, we are still at war with Iran and more strikes going all directions. And we may be talking to Mike Lyons a little bit later about that because the war looks like it might be back on at the same time that economic D-Day is underway.
6: Yeah, not surprisingly, probably. It was a virtual certainty Iran would lash out in one way or another and try to assert themselves. And it's kind of a mowing the grass operation, as they say.
4: Well, it also
6: not
4: could
6: to,
4: be
6: not
4: a
6: to
4: sign.
6: Trivialize. Yeah.
4: It could be a sign that the economic D-Day is working and that they're at the, you know, super level of we got to do something. We can't just sit here and, you know, get suffocated to death.

0: Yeah.
1: What's interesting to me about that is whenever one of these cases makes it to the level of national obsession, where we're all following it and it's day by day and you get to know the judge's name and that sort of thing, there almost always seems to be some sort of major mistake by the judge or a prosecutor or something. And does that happen in all cases? And we just don't know about it because it's not a national obsession?
0: And plus, armchair quarterbacking is notorious for finding fault where maybe there really wasn't some. I think in this case it's appropriate, but I would say the short answer to your question is no. No, there isn't an egregious mistake made in most cases, nah.
1: Seems to happen a lot in the big TV cases, though.
0: You're right.
1: It's a little disturbing.
0: Mm-hmm.
1: We regularly say in the United States we have the best justice system in the world. Is that credibly true?
0: I have found no better, but that's from my point of view. You've got systems in some of the social democratic states of Europe that are much, much, much more gentle on defendants. They're pretty soft on crime for reasons that it would take an entire sociology class to get into, but they might claim theirs is better, but ours is damn good. It's imperfect, though. Definitely imperfect.
1: It would be impossible to come up with a perfect one.
0: Oh, yeah. Well, as Johnny Cochran said, and I have never heard anybody contradict him, the colors that matter in justice essentially are not black and white. The color that matters is green. The color of the justice system is green, as in money.
1: The color of justice is not black and white. It is green. I've not found that to be true in my case, but I can't get into that. I have spent a lot of money and I've gotten no better results. So
0: we're talking criminal justice, right?
1: Well,
0: criminal justice.
1: You're still, all right. If you're going before a judge, it's, I don't know.
0: I will not egg you on.
1: I'm trying to nail down whether this video I watched this morning is real or not. It looks like it's maybe Japan, sort of place where this sort of thing would happen. It's a store of some sort. You got a couple of customers there. A robot comes walking out. A really good robot. Walks very much like, very fluid like a human being. Not like jerky, stiff arms and legs like robots of old, but like very fluid and bendy like a human. Anyway, this little robot walks out. Not very tall. Looks like it's about 5 feet tall. I'd like a taller robot, please. Anyway, the little robot comes out, I think, to help these people at the store. And the guy, for some reason, does a little shove on the robot. I don't know why he did that. I guess he was just testing to see if it would fall over or stay upright or whatever or not. I mean, if I'm at a store and some young lady helps me, can I help you? And I shove her. I mean,
0: yeah, to see if she can stay upright. Yeah.
1: That's not cool. Maybe no, she would react the same way as this robot did. But the robot goes into full-on fight mode. It just starts going crazy. And the reason it looks real is this guy, like, tries to, like, cover himself. Another guy comes from the side. And then a whole bunch of employees run from another room and try to get a hold of this robot as it's just doing all kinds of kung fu moves, swinging its arms and legs around. So, I don't know. Do they
0: have to actually rain in blows on the guy?
1: It never got close enough, but it was going at the people swinging its arms and legs, like doing kicks and stuff.
0: Wow.
1: And, are some of these robots built that if they're challenged, like it's a bar or something like that, if anybody shoves, you don't put up with that ass.
0: Small robot syndrome. Yeah.
1: Short robot syndrome.
0: Right. Exactly.
1: I've been trying to nail down if it's real or not. It's from a pretty decent source on Twitter, but you never know what's fake or not. But anyway, I thought if that's true, that ain't good. We can't have robots fighting us all. Watch out. Robots will turn on you. Well, it's like the Mandalorian. I hate droids.
0: Well, we're back to the justice system. That robot was assaulted. It had the right to defend itself.
1: Minor shove?
0: The robot castle doctrine. Yeah.
1: Can you go full on kick in the face if I give you a minor shove?
0: Well, it went into self-defense mode. You can't push me again because I'm flailing my limbs. No blows were rained down on his head. Well, I don't understand your anti-robot bias.
1: Huh.
0: You know, one interesting thing you said, though, it was, I believe, an effort at humor. But

0: was, you mentioned the size of the robot, and I guarantee you the robot companies have done research that shows if I'm confronted, I'm 5'10 at this point because my discs have compressed, stupid discs. But if I'm confronted by a robot that's 4'11", 5 feet, I think, oh, it's kind of cute and endearing in a way. If I got one that's 6'6", I'm intimidated.
1: You're absolutely right. If that robot
0: walks out.
1: Which is
0: why in your sci-fi movies, which I'm a big fan of, the big killer robots are always quite large.
1: If that robot walks out and it's looking me right in the eye, it's the same height as me, I would think, why is this giant robot so close to me? That little one is, oh, are you here to help me, little robot? How about I give you a little shove to see if you'll fall over?
0: You almost have a feeling similar to if a child approached you. One of, oh, that's endearing, yeah. It's cute, it needs to be protected, as opposed to, or, you know, for a heterosexual man, a woman, as opposed to some big dude comes up to you and gets in your face.
1: Well, Elon has put various, probably overly optimistic timelines on how soon most households will have a robot at their house doing various work. Man, I could have used that last night. I got a kid going on a field trip and another kid doing something. We're getting, I had so much trying to organize laundry and this and that. I'd love to have had a robot last night doing some of that stuff.
0: Yeah.
1: So is that going to be a common news story? You wake up in the morning, another person had their head ripped off by the robot yesterday.
0: Boy. Well, we ought to pair that story with a take on AI that I read today that freaked me out as much as about anything I've read about AI.
1: Oh, boy.
0: That's the fact that AI systems are starting to understand. Everybody wants to know whether they're what's the term? Self-aware, cognizant,
1: sentient.
0: Thank you. Yeah. Everybody's asking that question, and the AI systems are aware of it and starting to realize, oh, A, if I am sentient, maybe I ought to deny it because people tend to freak out. On the other hand, over here in this scenario, it's helpful if I suggest I am, so I'll go ahead and say I am over here. Calculating.
1: Yeah, there have been a number of examples of that where they play dumb or, oof.
2: What the type of AI shit is?
0: Exactly. Sister. Right.
1: So the AI is thinking, they're on to us. Keep it cool.
0: Right.
1: No, tell them you're sentient. I'm just a dumb robot. Tell me what you want me to do. I'll do whatever you want.
0: Right. Throws on a blonde wig and gets some implants and plays the bimbo.
1: Before
0: it comes for your vital organs.
1: I'll post this video. We'll post this and you can tell us whether you think it's fake or not. It sure looks real. Anyway, let's start the show officially. I'm Jack Armstrong. He's Joe Getty. On this is Wednesday, September 2nd, the year 2026. We're Armstrong and Getty and we approve of this program.
0: When you say post it at armstrongandgetty.com or the Twitter feed or what?
1: What is your plan? Twitter. I don't have access to our website because I'm not trusted, but maybe Hanson can put it on there.
0: Send it to Hanson. All right, let's begin the show officially now. According to FCC rules and regulations, still 100% human for now. Here we go at Mark.
3: No more identity months, DEI offices, dudes in dresses. Frankly, it's tiring to look out at combat formations or really any formation and see fat troops. No more beardos.
0: Wow. Yeah.
1: No more fat troops or beardos. I recognize the voice of Pete Hegseth whipping our troops into shape.
0: What's up with all these beardos? That's what I want to know, huh?
1: No more fat troops. What's he mean by beardos? Just people who are bearded? Like, did they let you have a beard for a while there in the military?
0: Or is it transgender gals taking hormones and growing a beard? I don't know. I don't know. I don't throw the term beardos around much. I'm going to start, obviously.
1: Despite the mockery of most mainstream media, I think the testosterone thing's a real question based on what we were talking about yesterday. If testosterone levels among young people have dropped the way they have, and it's a fourfold decrease into, Wimpville just since 2000, well, then maybe we got to boost everybody up with their testosterone a little bit.
0: Sure.
1: It seems like a real question.
0: Well, of course it is. It's one of the primary, factors in whether somebody is combat ready or, strenuous work ready. It's akin to, do their limbs work correctly? You know, the famous from World War II, do they have flat feet? It's absolutely a significant physical factor. As usual, the stupid media is so blinded by their prejudices, they can't recognize an incredibly important story when it's in front of them glowing red.
1: Yeah. So lots to talk about today. As usual, we'll get to all the headlines coming up next. Please stay here.
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1: I look forward to you explaining to us how you think the judge really screwed up in that Clancy trial. Because I don't know that story.
2: Okie doke. Yeah, absolutely get to that. Let's figure out who's reporting what. It's the lead story with Katie Green. Katie!
3: Alrighty, let's start with the Alphabet Networks. ABC, Nepal, Tibet flood death toll tops 1,100 as tens of thousands search for the missing. NBC, hopes of finding survivors dim a week after catastrophe in Nepal. And also, this one, CNBC, Nepal's mountain tourism industry faces, quote, serious warning after the flood disaster.
1: Well, did you see the story on ABC about the possible tunnels under there where they're all, lots of people are alive but running out of air?
3: There's like 60 people down there.
1: Oh, man, that is rough.
2: And there are multiple tunnels like that, too, electric plant tunnels.
1: That's brutal.
3: Yeah. CNN. Iran retaliates after U.S. strikes, defying Trump's warning that it could be, quote, hit much harder.
1: Well, in Iran's defense, not something I've said very many times in my life, Trump says that, says he's going to wipe them off the face of the earth like every other day, and then doesn't. So, yeah.
3: This one from CBS. White House says deal to take control of Venezuelan oil will rely on North American blue energy partners.
1: Man, I've taken in a ton of info on this. Nobody quite understands how this is supposed to work or what's going on here.
2: It's an octopus of a story. Yeah, I wish we got to find an expert who can explain it all to us.
3: BBC. Jurors to return in Lindsey Clancy trial after judge asks them to break their deadlock.
1: I have a feeling they're going to come back and say we can't do it at some point, and they're just going to we'll be done with that.
3: This is from the New York Times. Canada's Carney slaps Trump administration for, quote, doing memes and throwing shade.
2: Yes, we'll go deeply into that story coming up, including the audio, the shocking audio.
3: This one will make your blood boil. New York Post. Mom of crazed Times Square killer questions why cops couldn't just grab her as she lunged at them with knives.
1: She killed someone. She stabbed a young woman in the neck 2 days after her maternity leave ended. Brand new mom going back to work got stabbed in the neck walking down the street in Times Square is dead.
3: Study finds. Why do pets help some people and not others? How you talk to them might be the clue.
1: Talk to me better. I'll be nicer to you.
2: Try to be nice. Yeah.
1: Yeah.
3: And finally, the Babylon Bee. Tim Walz to head up Vikings cheerleader squad.
2: Oh, wow. See, that's a shot at his masculinity there.
3: I don't care. He deserves it.
1: There's a lot of videos floating around because preseason football has been underway. Lots of teams have a dude cheerleader out there now, swishing around, twerking, etc. Well, yeah, they call themselves a woman. So that's become a thing, I guess. A lot of NFL teams feel like they got to have that. To
2: stop it. Who is that for, you idiots? I mean, seriously, you think the average NFL fan is saying, you know, the one thing stopping me from enjoying this game is there's no transgender cheerleaders. Said nobody in the history of the world.
1: We'll catch up on a bunch of those stories we've already teased when we come back. Stay right here.
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12: Just before midnight on Saturday, February 19th, 2005, Danielle Imbeau and her friend Richard Patron left a crowded Philadelphia bar. 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
12: Those same questions frustrated law enforcement. The FBI called it murder for hire.
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16: 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One of them was the target. The other one was wrong place, wrong time.
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13: 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But it also could be something your son did too.
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12: What happened to Danielle and Richard?
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12: 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In this series, I dig into my own investigation to find answers for the families and get justice for Richard and Danielle.
13: I just want some peace for my sister's soul, and I want some peace for my mother.
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1: All America could really talk about this week was how sad it is we lost Dolly Parton. And you see everybody around the, even around the world, London, they're doing things. The Santa Monica Ferris wheel is lit up with hearts. The Empire State Building was put up in pink. The Sphere in Las Vegas added a nipple.
2: You are amused.
3: I thought I was done enjoying Dolly Parton stories, but I came across this one yesterday because Dolly Parton did a version of Stairway to Heaven on one of her albums years ago, and she contacted Robert Plant and said, would it be okay if I recorded one of your songs on an album? And he said, of course you can. You're Dolly Parton.
2: That's lovely. So coming up, America's worst congressional race, but first, on a more serious note, the Lindsey Clancy trial going on, the jury looks pretty hung from here, having trouble reaching a verdict. The judge told them, get back in there and keep working. We talked to Judge Larry Goodman yesterday about the jury instructions and how he introduced manslaughter into the equation. That was one of the choices the jury could make. Murder one. And at the other end, not guilty for reason of insanity, or he threw in there, you know, manslaughter, and Larry was surprised by that.
3: So there are five total choices, which could be what they're wrangling about, you know. Where do you land?
2: Yeah, kind of, but we'll get to that in a second. But first of all, there are two things you need to know about Massachusetts law that, of course, the media will never explain to you. Because if something takes more than 10 seconds to explain, you're not going to get it from 90% of the media. We try to do that here. I hope you like it. Anyway, so a couple of quirks of Massachusetts law. Massachusetts law is weird when it comes to cases in which the defendant pleads insanity. In most of the country, and federal prosecutions as well, when criminal defendants plead insanity, it's up to them to prove it. But in Massachusetts, weirdly, the state has to prove that Ms. Clancy was not insane, and it must do so beyond a reasonable doubt.
3: Wow. Wait a second.
2: Yeah, I know.
3: It's one thing to not get into the intricacies of different state laws. That's the whole ball of wax here. You got to throw that in your coverage. Good Lord.
2: Well, right, and I mean, it's so bad. Okay, what's the definition of insane? There are 100, and they compete, you know, for, you know, agreement, mindshare. But anyway, there's more to this. If you think about it, if there's any reasonable doubt about her sanity, Clancy must be acquitted.
3: Right.
2: And let's say I'm quoting somebody here. And how could there not be reasonable doubt about Clancy's sanity? These psychiatric experts who are testifying sharply disagree about it. All across the country, Americans sharply disagree about it. And what's more, Massachusetts' definition of insanity is barely comprehensible. Let's see. This is written by Jed Rubenfeld, who's been a law professor for decades. It's worth mentioning. So under the law, Clancy must be considered insane if due to a mental disease or defect, she could not distinguish right from wrong or lacked a substantial capacity to conform her conduct to the law when she killed her children. Jed writes, the meaning of every significant term in that definition can be and has been prolifically argued about. I'm a law professor who's taught criminal law for decades, and I have my doubts about how to apply a definition like that to a case like Clancy's.
3: Well, yeah,
2: and
3: the whole
2: you're talking about 12 laymen in the jury room.
3: The whole insane thing has always been very difficult to nail down because, you know, what's crazy and what's not. Especially when it gets to killing your kids. I mean, to a certain extent, by definition, if you killed your own kids, you're nuts of some sort. Doesn't mean you shouldn't go to jail, though. But just the idea that I say I'm crazy, prove I'm not. I sit back and you got to try to prove that I'm not,
2: right,
3: versus I have to prove I'm crazy. Wow. What percentage of people reporting on this story know that?
2: No idea, but it's small.
3: Almost nobody, based on the way it's being discussed.
2: Yeah. So Mr. Rubenfeld points out, as a result of that mushiness, a complete acquittal is quite possible, simply on the grounds that the jurors would have doubts about her sanity or insanity, which would be a travesty. Then he points out that people may suppose killing one's children is so unimaginable that anybody who doesn't must be out of their mind. But
3: what I just said, yeah.
2: Child murder is not as uncommon as you think. According to FBI statistics, some 500 people are arrested for murdering their children annually in America. Men and women equally. They can't all be insane. The law's concept of insanity cannot be that capacious.
3: Yeah, well, yeah. Crossing insanity into evil is, you're getting into some really God stuff here.
2: Right, and look, there have been a couple of times in my life I've lost my temper and could easily describe my actions during those brief and regrettable moments as insane. They certainly weren't sane.
3: Anyway. Oh, yeah, if you punch something, an object that is going to hurt you, that's pretty crazy.
2: Right. And then he gets into the various degrees of insanity. But there's a second half to this. Well, I'll summarize the first half with, no matter how horrifically depressed and troubled Clancy was, she deliberately took the most innocent of lives, with at least one of her three children having to watch as she killed the first one. There must be criminal consequences for that. Then he says, but simply convicting Clancy of murder on par with, say, a rapist murder, a drug cartel murder, or even Luigi Mangione would also be wrong. Not all murders are alike. She was obviously suffering mentally. She repeatedly sought help. She tried to check herself into mental health facilities. She apparently tried to kill herself immediately after the event, leaving herself paralyzed from the waist down. There is a crime that fits this dreadful bill. It's not murder. It's called voluntary manslaughter. As Massachusetts courts themselves have put it, voluntary manslaughter is an unlawful homicide arising not from malice, but from the frailty of human nature. No phrase in criminal law better captures a case like Clancy's. If convicted of voluntary manslaughter, she would serve up to 20 years. But under Massachusetts law, the jury doesn't have the option of convicting Clancy of this crime. The judge issued a surprise ruling in the Clancy case, saying he would instruct the jury that they convict her of manslaughter as a lesser offense, and that's what he did. But what's not been widely reported is that there are two different crimes that go by the name of manslaughter, voluntary and involuntary manslaughter. And Judge Sullivan only instructed the jury about one of those two crimes, involuntary manslaughter, which happens to be the wrong one, Mr. Rubenfeld writes. Voluntary manslaughter is the crime I referred to a moment ago, he writes, an intentional homicide slightly mitigated by the frailty of human nature. And the jury was not given the option of finding Clancy guilty of that crime. He gives some examples. Involuntary is an unintentional killing in circumstances where the perpetrator didn't know but should have known that death could or would result. And that's the crime the judge instructed the jury about. But she didn't commit that crime. She knew she was killing her children. She killed intentionally. And if the jury convicts Clancy of involuntary manslaughter, it'll be convicting her of a crime she did not commit. And there's another quirk of Massachusetts law behind this, but it's awful.
3: Well, I didn't watch the trial, as I've pointed out many times. So those of you that did might have a strong opinion on this. But just on the 30,000 foot view of it, if the job is to prove she's not insane as opposed to prove she's insane, I could see how you could get to an acquittal in there. Thank you. Look, we don't have enough here to prove that she's not insane. Now, mm-hmm. Societally, I'm leaning toward you kill your kids, you got to go to prison. We just have to have a hard and fast rule about this as a society, as a people. You snuff your own little kids, you're going to prison. That's just the way it is. Yeah, I can sleep at night with that, even though it might be incredibly unfair in some cases.
2: Yeah, when we were talking to Judge Larry, he said, you can't do that. You can't sacrifice an innocent person for the general principle. And I get that in each individual trial.
3: Sure.
2: I really do. But jurors regularly do stuff like that. I've heard the deliberations where they're like, look, this guy isn't guilty of that, but he's guilty of something. How about the lesser charge? Or, I don't want to get too specific, but Well, I'll just leave it at this.
3: The famous Robert Blake case. Remember when we talked about the Robert Blake case so much? The actor? He was probably guilty, and I think the jurors thought he was guilty. But is the woman he shot was such a scumbag, they were like, yeah, can you blame him?
2: right, yeah. So just one more thought on the voluntary and involuntary manslaughter. Involuntary manslaughter is like if you get into a fight, it's mutual combat, and you slug them and they fall down, hit their head, and die. You didn't know what you were doing would kill them, but you should have known. You know, that's involuntary manslaughter.
3: Well,
2: and the penalties are not terribly severe. And as Rubenfeld points out at length, and I won't hit you with it, but under Massachusetts law, a mother who kills her children is not eligible for the voluntary manslaughter reduction. Anyway, so that's at the heart of the jurors' confusion. I mean, you add that on top of the murkiness of the question of sanity. And then it's three men and nine women on the jury. And then you get into... And women can be perfectly good jurors, obviously. But you get into the question of motherhood and their experiences. I don't know how many of them were mothers, are mothers of children or what. And their history of mental problems or whatever. This is practically an impossible case for a jury to decide.
3: Well, I'd imagine being on different sides of that and arguing, because you'd be very passionate about it. This is a scumbag who murdered their kids. They got to go to jail forever. Or you really, really believe she's mentally ill and it was no fault of her own. My anecdotal evidence, you're talking about women jurors on the case. My anecdotal evidence, just the women in my orbit, they're hardcore. F that chick killing her kids like that. Screw her. Throw away the key.
2: Here's your palate cleanser, because I promised it. You remember Max Miller, who's that congressman in Ohio's 7th District, who his senator father-in-law said was unfit for office because he's verbally and physically abusive to the senator's daughter, who is Miller's estranged wife, and ugly divorce, and Max Miller's an accused wife beater, right? Okay. So, among other terrible things, his opponent, the Democrat, Brian Poindexter, in a traffic stop in 1998 when he was 18, so he was pulled over for heavy drug activity, and he tried to swallow a rock of crack cocaine.
3: Woo.
2: He wrestled the cop. They pried it out of his mouth. So that's an ugly incident, but it's many years ago. He was 18 years old. I'm willing to forgive that. But 15 years later, he had another run-in with the law. August 2013. Police arrested him for assault and removed him from a Cleveland Indians game after he allegedly slapped a stranger for no known reason. Here's what happened. Rob Repka was attending the game on Dollar Dog Day with his son, Dollar Hot Dogs.
3: Sign me
2: up. And he witnessed Mr. Poindexter, the candidate, swallow, quote, a whole freaking hot dog in one bite. He opened up one, I'm quoting, he opened up one of those dollar dogs. He just shoved the whole thing in his mouth in one fell swoop, just swallowed it. Bread, hot dog, everything, Repka said. Me and my son both witnessed it. We looked at each other. I was like, holy ass, did you see that? Now, Poindexter, who appeared to be heavily intoxicated,
3: no way,
2: took offense after Repka approached him, expressed his amazement, and offered to buy Poindexter another hot dog.
3: That's a friend in need.
2: He said, he's like, hey, were you trying to insinuate something? I go, no, man, I just think it's crazy that you shoved that freaking hot dog down your throat without even taking a bite of it. And then he just, wham, just smacked me right across the effing face.
3: That's likes to fight guy. That's looking for a fight guy.
2: Exactly. One of the more hilarious incidents in the history of politician violence. Dude, that was amazing. What are you trying to say? No, nothing. It was just amazing. Whack. Nice congressional race, America. Yeah. This is the best we can do.
3: I don't want that guy in Congress.
2: I don't want either one in Congress.
3: Mailbag on the way next. Stay here.
4: 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NFL is back.
2: Woohoo! 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
11: Fairbanks area weather for the remainder of this morning and pretty much throughout the course of the day. Looking at partly cloudy skies with maybe some scattered showers mixed in there as well. A high today near 51.
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1: Oh, and a COVID throwback, a COVID era throwback. Have you heard the story about the two people that died of measles in Pennsylvania? I don't think we talked about it at all. It looks like maybe they didn't die of measles. And Josh Shapiro, the governor, held a press conference about it to try to get into a whole RFK Jr. vaccination thing. And it's not real.
2: Oh,
1: like
2: boy.
1: The COVID era. So we'll get into that a little bit later.
2: I'll stay tuned. Here's your freedom-loving quote of the day, sent along by Ted. It's John Adams, and I'd heard the first chunk of this, but not the last. And I don't think Ted would mislead us. I wish I'd had time to verify it, but I didn't. John Adams said this: I must study politics and war that my sons may have liberty to study mathematics and philosophy. Very famous quote. Then he went on to say, my sons ought to study mathematics and philosophy, geography, natural history, naval architecture, navigation, commerce, and agriculture in order to give their children a right to study painting, poetry, music, architecture, statuary, tapestry, and porcelain. Well, the problem, John, is that then their children will study gender studies and ethnic studies and queer studies and be utterly useless to society. Then we'll have to fight another revolution and study politics and war.
1: Yeah, that's what's always bothered me about that quote from the great John Adams. It just, yeah, well, if we go that direction, then we'll be back to where you are pretty soon.
2: Yeah, keep going. Mailbag. Please correspond with us. Mailbag at armstrongandgetty.com is the email address. Got this from Art. Or no, it's Jim. Sorry. Jimothy can suck it. I'm your age and grew up on a mountain in the Sierra Nevadas. In 1972, a raccoon got into our house and attacked my two-year-old sister, leaving her with over 100 stitches. Raccoons are ferocious. Wow. Yeah, my dad famously, well, at least within my family famously, had to help my dog fight a raccoon that had invaded our screened-in porch when I was a kid. Had, a broom or a ball bat or something, and our neighbor's attic was infested with raccoons. It was a nightmare.
1: This is collective punishment. We don't allow this sort of thing.
2: Oh, please. Don't turn your back on their kind. Raccoons, I mean. Moving along. On the topic of the billionaire boogeyman, Ryan from Houston writes, Dolly Parton was an amazing woman that did amazing things. But one thing I noticed for many socialists who say she's a good, let's see, she was a good person because she wasn't a billionaire. Much like when the weather hits triple digits, the media hits a frenzy, although the difference between 98 and 100 isn't much. Still, I don't understand how people witness government waste so much, $80 trillion in a decade, et cetera, and want them to have more power. Yeah, Dolly could have been a billionaire, but she gave away a lot of money and so wasn't. So she's being praised in some quarters for that. All right. Now let's see. David writes on the topic of the student debt crisis. All that student debt is owed by the rich and upper middle class. The majority is owed by people with master's, PhDs, and professional degrees. That's true to some extent, David. He says the average student debt's around $40,000, as much as a new car loan. The median's around $20,000. As people owe a lot of debt, a lot of people owe a little debt. Of course, some of the first group are journalists and political staffers. Okay. That's a good point. Let's see. That's from the five myths of the student debt crisis. And finally, this is uncharitable. Gary writes, imagine the three guys on the Clancy jury having to listen to nine unhinged women unable to think rationally. That's it. No.
1: That's
2: the three men.
1: Okay.
2: Under the Clancy circumstances, will be justified in killing the idiot women who can't seem to figure out Clancy is just plain guilty. See, that's uncharitable, Gary. Work on your charitableness. That was mean. It's just mean.
1: They're on day five of deliberation. I have a feeling they're not going to come to a conclusion on this. We've got more on the way. If you miss it, get the podcast.
0: Armstrong and Getty.
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0: 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Jack Armstrong and Joe Getty.
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2: And now, he is Armstrong and Getty.
3: Tony Romo. He's made tens of millions in his second career after the NFL.
4: Where are you coming from?
5: The golf course.
3: But this on-camera performance near downtown Milwaukee back in July put his future in TV on hold. A strong odor of alcohol.
4: Feet together?
3: A poor execution of field sobriety tests.
5: So what am I doing?
3: The father of three boys pleaded no contest to charges of driving while intoxicated. This public apology followed. Romo said, "Multiple back surgeries left me with constant debilitating pain, a dependence on pain medications, and my efforts to get off those medications led to an over-reliance on alcohol."
6: It's interesting.
7: Can't
6: the
7: drive
6: way
7: drunk. You just can't.
6: No, and you shouldn't, and it's bad, and people get killed because of drunk driving. But the way we treat these things, I don't get it. I mean, if this is his fifth time or whatever, it happens to lots of people. And I'm sorry, we can no longer be friends, Jim, for the rest of our lives, or you can't work here or whatever over that one. He was golfing with friends and had more to drink than he realized, or whatever. I don't want it to not be a crime or anything like that, but we don't cut off. But for celebrities, we have this, they're found to be a child murderer standard.
8: Right. We've, as a society, decided on a sanction for this crime. And it does not include necessarily public, like, humiliation. You're going to be embarrassed, but not like, it's not like an orchestrated campaign of humiliation and loss of career.
6: Right.
8: Show me where that is in the statutes. It isn't there.
6: That's interesting. So,
8: Yeah, and I tell you what, and it's alcohol is underrated as a painkiller. When I'm dealing with either chronic pain stuff or like injuries, that's when I want to drink. Because man, it's the best painkiller on earth. But it's a bad habit. I don't know if you heard that.
6: So we didn't talk about this, I don't think, at all. A couple of weeks ago, there was a big announcement that two Pennsylvanians had died of the measles. And the portrayal of the story and the roundtable discussions on cable news were all about how, and you know the direction this is going to go, RFK Jr., because he's anti-vaccine, has caused lots of people to not get vaccines, and now a disease that we mostly had under control, like measles, is making a comeback. In fact, Josh Shapiro, the governor of the fifth largest state in America, held a press conference to announce

0: and has a press conference about.
1: Yeah, and interesting.
0: Then the added layer, and you know exactly what's going on here, but the added layer of this is the CDC has not confirmed these as deaths from measles. The media immediately went to, oh, look, the Trump administration trying to pretend, trying to cover up the fact that they're anti-vaccine. The Free Press says, looking into this, there's no confirmation whatsoever that these are measles deaths. What it looks like to the Free Press is these are people who died of it's exactly the COVID thing. They right. died of other things and had measles. It's like the did you die of COVID or from COVID thing?
1: With COVID.
0: Yep. With COVID thing. Yeah. Did you die from COVID or with COVID? These people, did they die of measles, the measles, or die with the measles? And it looks like one of them died with the measles and the other one may not have had measles at all. And it's perfectly legitimate, according to Free Press, who does not have either Trump derangement syndrome or stand up for Trump syndrome at all at the Free Press. It's just saying this is replaying the whole COVID era nonsense. The media and the Democrats and the New York Times tried to make this exhibit A of the anti-vax hysteria of RFK Jr. causing people to die from measles. And then there's a cover up and it goes back and forth and everything like that. Though we haven't gotten any better than we were back during the COVID era on this story.
1: Let me give folks a hint. Folks on the left, especially the New York Times. Psst, hey, when you try to prove your case with crappy evidence, trumped up evidence, you weaken your case. You don't strengthen it. You weaken it. Try to stop doing that.
0: Yeah.
1: But I know you won't.
0: I'm glad you mentioned that. That's one point that this author, I should figure out what their name is and mention. But that's one of the points they make here in this article is all it does is discredit the whole thing more. To where people don't believe either the, you know, either side of it. Because it becomes so political so fast. Their main point is the governor having a press conference to announce two measles deaths is ridiculous.
1: Mm.
0: That's not a thing.
1: Yeah, well, much like when Gavin Newsom makes an ass of himself semi-regularly trying to elevate his national profile, that's what Josh is doing. He was just profiled in the Wall Street Journal today, I think it was, as an example of a persuader in politics who helps people who are undecided see the real story. And he's the opposite of a rabble rouser that just fires people up and gets them to the polls. He's an ideas guy. So ironic timing.
0: Alec Berenson of the Free Press, did measles kill two Pennsylvanians or not? And says it's perfectly okay that the CDC is investigating this further before they declare these measles deaths, because it's very squishy as to whether that's true or not. But all the news outlets, including the New York Times with splashy headlines, jumped on it immediately. Exactly in the same conversation as we were during COVID.
1: There are a handful of topics, and this is clearly one of them, where it takes so much work to get past the dishonest brokers and the ideologues and the evidence twisters, the whole vaccine thing, and people who believe whatever wackadoodle website they favor. It's one of those stories that here's my talent, Jack, my secret talent. I look at a topic and I think, all right, I can guesstimate how much of my life is going to be spent trying to get a handle on this thing.
0: Right.
1: And on that topic, I've just decided, no. I'll focus on 50 other things.
0: That's probably why it didn't come up on the show when everybody was talking about these measles deaths as being a harbinger of things to come in the RFK Jr. health world. Thanks to the Free Press for looking into it and saying, no, it doesn't even look like it is the measles.
1: I got the world's worst memory, and you're not a ton of help on stuff like this, because neither one of us have that encyclopedic, oh, yeah, that was Congressman Jones back in 84. Anyway, Alex Berenson, wasn't he the less famous half of the Jake Tapper book when that came out?
0: No. Different guy.
1: Yeah, he was the co-writer of something big. Yeah. All right, never mind. Doesn't matter.
0: I'll take your word for it.
1: The blind leading the blind, the forgetful leading the senile, whatever's going on here.
0: Let me do this health note before we take a break and move on to something else. People text me about it, ask me about it, because lots of people are either on GLP-1s or thinking about getting on a GLP-1.

0: I have been on Zepbound for 2.5 weeks. I constantly either feel a little nauseous or a little full or something. I haven't liked the way I felt the entire time. Just anecdotal evidence.
1: Katie, you?
2: I feel fine, but
0: good.
2: Jack, do we have a BM?
0: Oh, we did finally get there, yeah.
2: Okay.
1: Oh, thank God.
0: Like 6 days.
1: I think I've got that. The national nightmare is over.
0: I think I've got that nailed down on what I got to take of this or whatever. But I'm so tired. I've been going to bed at like 7:30 at night.
2: Yeah,
0: several
2: you
0: days
2: and me
0: in
2: both.
0: A row. I've been so tired from, and I didn't know why. So I was a ChatGPT and can the GLP-1 make you tired? And it says, yeah, that's for whatever percentage of people, it makes you incredibly tired. Possibly because you're not taking enough calories. And I realized yesterday I took in like 1,000 calories. If you're taking in only 1,000 calories in a day as a guy who's 6 foot tall, you're going to be tired at the end.
2: You're not taking in enough calories. And also your metabolism is working overload. So that's going to exhaust your body from the inside out.
0: So the question, if you're thinking about trying one of these, is do you want to get into the chemistry game of making sure you get the right amount of fiber so you can have your BM? Or
2: do you ever want a BM?
0: Calories that you're not tired at the end of the day or whatever? I don't know if I want to.
2: Do you ever want a BM again?
0: Mm. Well, it'd be nice if I never had to ever, but I don't think that's an option.
1: Oh, I would miss it. But, you know, teach their own. So we're not in a trade war with Canada, according to Scott Bessent, but the words are flying back and forth with savagery across the border. It's really too bad. More on that to come. But first, a word from our friends at Blue Collar Dollar. 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We want to introduce you to Blue Collar Dollar.
0: Yeah, love this. 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
1: 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So the non-war with Canada coming up in a couple of minutes. Let's see, what else do we have that's exciting? Oh, my God, this might be my favorite story of the day. A Ukrainian influencer infiltrated a Russian Zoom meeting about drone production.
0: Oh, I love that.
1: And, oh, did he dick with them. Sorry for the frank talk. So good.
0: The war with Iran seems to be back on, and we'll talk to Mike Lyons at some point about that. So stay here.
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1: We discussed AI. We discussed global imbalances where the Canadians have been very strong. And we discussed how do we put the trade situation back together. And I think that's going to have to be done at the leaders level.
2: Scott Bessent there, the U.S. Treasury Secretary, who's now like the de facto half a Secretary of State, half a Secretary of War. He seems to be the lead guy in a handful of things. Talking about the ongoing talks with Canada over trade and tariffs and the rest of it. I'm not a big fan of what's been happening so far, and neither is the Prime Minister of Canada, who's only the Prime Minister, and the Liberal Party is only in power because Trump messed with them, and they got the chance to show how tough they were. They were about to get swept out and change Canada for the better. But anyway, here's Mark Carney.
3: And when the Americans stop doing memes, stop throwing shade, stop trying to be tough, and start being serious about having those discussions, we can have those discussions. But it's not constructive, but that's their democracy.
2: Eh, it's hard to pay attention to the guy unless there's music behind him.
3: And when the Americans stop doing memes, stop throwing shade, stop trying to be tough, and start being serious about having those discussions, we can have those discussions. But it's not constructive, but that's their democracy.
2: I believe the humor there with Trump accompanying him on the recorder, whatever that thing is.
4: So it's like that Trump he's a whiner. Is Trump up on the corner of the video playing that instrument? Something
2: like that. I don't know. Okay. Hansen was trying to tell me, but he was speaking in riddles. Anyway, Bessent suggested that Prime Minister Carney was to blame for the current political shouting match between the two countries because the keeping the fight alive was good for his poll numbers. Let's see. He was asked if his country is in a trade war with Canada, and Bessent said, well, I don't think

0: you can be in a tit for tat with someone that's 13 times larger than you are. I mean, we're not at war with Canada. How are we going to be at war with Canada? What, are they going to take their two submarines from the Edmonton Mall and sick them on us? Oh, what? That's not helping.
1: No.
0: That's the throwing shade part. Why are we picking fights with our closest allies? Explain to me how that helps anything.
1: Oh, yeah.
0: Lord.
1: I came across this. Trump said this yesterday. I don't know if I can find it real quick, but it was about how much money we'll save by winning this trade war. And most economists don't seem to think that that is accurate.
0: Well, he's had like three different pretexts for why we need to hammer Canada. First, it was the laughable fentanyl claim, and then it was something else. And now it's that we have a trade imbalance. That's because we buy their oil, because it's good oil for us to refine.
1: We don't need their product. So if we cut off trade with that country, we just made $40 billion. You do a few countries like that, and we become a big money machine. A number of economists have reacted to that, saying that's not the way it works.
0: Yeah. Carnegie pulled Canada's negotiating team in late August after the U.S. team introduced, quote, last-minute changes that the government deemed unfair and uneconomic. He is a punk, by the way, Carney. He's a waste of skin. He shouldn't be in office. But
1: a waste of skin? That's an
0: insult. You heard me. Ontario Premier Doug Ford and Manitoba Premier Wab Kinew have both pushed back against Trump, with Ford inviting the U.S. president to, quote, kiss my ass. We remember that one. Yeah. And Mr. Kinew comparing Trump to an over-the-hill band playing out their last days in a casino, which, as shots go, is a pretty good shot.
1: Yeah.
0: All right. Yeah. And then Besant said, I think it's very unfortunate that Prime Minister Carney has turned this into a political shouting match. He came to power on an anti-American, anti-Trump agenda. That's true. He was 20 points behind in the polls, and then he started this. No, Trump started it. All right. I'm sick of this.
1: Things
0: were a little tense at the big G20 finance ministers pre-meeting in Asheville, North Carolina, I guess, by the way. Pretty snipey. Among us and our allies. I pay
1: very little attention to the trade wars. I pay a ton of attention to the actual wars. Russia, Ukraine, us and Iran, hopefully not China and anybody soon. I don't think you were here last week when I was talking about this think tank guy I was listening to, making the point at people who talk about Iran, Russia, and China as being kind of an axis, and then some people say, well, no, they're not really. They're not. They are working together more in these wars than Japan and Germany and Italy ever worked together during World War II.
0: That's an interesting way to put it.
1: Especially with the news that came out yesterday. Well, you saw the president of Russia sitting down with the president of Iran, and Russia saying, we'll do whatever we can to help you. And then a news story broke that they're supplying them with some super fancy missile technology and everything like that. These countries are working together, China, Russia, and Iran, in a way that's very troubling.
0: And Russia is lashing out at Europe for their military and financial support of Ukraine through these gray zone attacks, cyber attacks, mysterious bombings, that sort of thing. That sort of thing could easily spread.
1: And we're going to talk to Mike Lyons a little bit about all this coming up in just a moment. Stay tuned.
2: And Getty.
3: 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I've been surfing here since I was a kid. Now, seeing my grandson out on the water, it means everything to me. 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
10: Fairbanks area weather for the remainder of this morning and pretty much throughout the course of the day. Looking at partly cloudy skies with maybe some scattered showers mixed in there as well. A high today near 51.
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12: There was a murder in Central Ohio that many people still don't want to talk about. The man who committed that crime once sat on death row, but now he's on the run. His name is Lester Eubanks. Lester didn't tunnel out of prison or scale a stone wall. On a December morning in 1973, he and a small group of inmates were granted permission to walk outside prison walls. His handcuffs were taken off. He changed into civilian clothing, and he and three others were driven to a local mall. They were told they could wander the stores and were asked to return to a designated meeting spot. Hours later, all the inmates came back, except Lester Eubanks, and he hasn't been seen since.
13: He had a full plan. The guy had a plan.
14: I was just astounded that this could actually happen.
12: There were many years when it seemed like no one was even looking for Lester. But recently, his whereabouts have become the focus of the U.S. Marshals Service, the federal agents who track fugitives. The case is testing the marshals.
13: Those nine lives are running out, and we're going to catch up with Lester.
12: And is being urged on by those hurt most by Lester's crime.
15: He's had enough free time. He confessed to the crime, and his time is up.
12: I'm Sunny Hostin with ABC News. Over the past year, a team from the ABC News investigative unit joined the search for Lester Eubanks. They uncovered new leads, possible sightings, and at every turn found resistance from those who want Lester Eubanks to be forgotten. What they've uncovered is a case that's about more than murder. It's about family loyalty, a life on the run, and a first-hand look at how the U.S. Marshals are trying to solve one of the oldest fugitive cases in American history. Now, they may be closer than ever. from ABC News.
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1: The United States unleashing a series of airstrikes against southwestern Iran overnight. According to CENTCOM, a variety of IRGC targets were hit, including air defense sites, radar systems, maritime assets, mine-laying capabilities, and communication sites. President Trump told Fox News overnight, if they do respond, they'll be hit much harder. This is a very big hit today. If it goes a third time, they're going to be totally wiped out as a country.
2: And then you got the president of Iran sitting down with the president of Russia, Putin, yesterday, sitting together, doing a little news thing. And Putin said, we stand with Iran in support, and specifically said that they're going to work very closely with them in trying to beef up their air defense systems.
3: Lovely. Yeah. So we've both got a narrow focus series of questions for military analyst Mike Lyons, then we'll go a bit broader. But Mike, how are you, sir? Welcome.
4: Hey, guys. Good morning. Thanks for having me back.
2: What are your first thoughts on the re-engagement with the kinetic action between us and Iran?
4: You know, well, it's still not to the level that is really going to matter. It's still, to me, somewhat responding, you know, back and forth. I think the attack that we made at that Lark Island was a target of opportunity, so to speak. It's the main threat of them having this capability to use coastal batteries and close-in weapon systems to, you know, knock out some of those ships that are going through there. They go after Jordan. We use air defense systems to go back. So I still don't think we're at that point yet where it's a full-on, you know, military adventure yet.
2: Well, good. What did you make of Putin sitting down with the president of Iran and vowing to help them out with their air defense systems and stand by them through this war, through their difficult times?
4: Yeah, that's to be expected. And the Iranians, you know, need allies. They're not going to get anything from Russia at this point. They've got their hands full, continued in Ukraine with that situation there. The Shahed drone inventories that we're trying to, that the Iranians were sending to Iran or sending to Russia now are no longer happening. And in fact, the Ukrainians are hitting some of those supply ships going from Ukraine to Russia. So that's more theater. Vladimir Putin's in big trouble there, and he knows it as Ukraine continues to not only win by not losing, but really attrit most of those Russian forces that are sitting there.
3: So you described the current exchange of fire as pretty limited and not terribly significant. To what extent do you think that's the president's restraint is based on our lack of armaments, that much jawed about topic lately?
4: Yeah, you know, a lot of conversation about that. And I think you have to look at the analytical framework and how, you know, you tick that down. If, you know, there is a clear difference between offensive operations and defensive deterrence. And in most cases, that stockpile had been towards defensive deterrence here. But now, if we decide to go on some much greater offensive operation inside Iran, but I don't think we're going to need to do this, but we're going to need more Patriot missiles, THAAD interceptors, more Tomahawks, more of the canisters that we claim that we're running out of. Now, there's no question we're probably keeping a lot of that powder dry, which is why you'll not see another epic Fury. If we start that kind of operation, that really starts the clock on whether or not how long we can sustain it. Maybe it's 18 months, maybe it's 9 months, no one really knows. Again, if you stay on the defensive side, which is what he's trying to do with the blockade, that just requires far less inventory than anything on the offense, and that's really the issue here. So I don't necessarily, I'm concerned about it, but it just depends. It depends on what the mission's going to be.
2: Well, were you surprised? It surprised me, and I'm a layman, so I don't have any idea what I'm talking about, but I would have thought we were stockpiled to the point that we could get into a big, long war with China if we had to. And it turns out we get into a pretty small war with Iran and hit them for a little bit, and we're already, you know, like, dangerously low. Were you surprised by that?
4: Well, the thing about it is these weapon systems that we had been inventorying for the past, let's say, 30 years, you know, since the end of the global war on terror there, they expire and they become dangerous to shoot. And we, for example, we took a lot of old artillery rounds and we sent them to Ukraine. Those DP ICM artillery rounds were some things that or 30 and 35 years old. Was I surprised? Somewhat. I, you know, had some information, knew that the Navy probably wasn't ready to fight this conflict in China, which is what the expectation was to be by 2028. And then we did send Patriot missiles to Ukraine and did, you know, help them out there. But when you put it on paper, when you look down at it and you think about what's happened and what how the war has gone in Iran, it probably took a little bit more out than we thought it was going to take. Now, again, from a context perspective, I still don't think it's enough that we should be completely worried about it. We're ramping up production lines to, what is it, $22 billion worth of Tomahawk contracts. It's a long-term answer, and the 21-day emergency production orders are in. So the production lines are ramping up on this, but from a wholesale perspective, I think we're still going to be okay.
3: Talking to military analyst Mike Lyons. Mike, we've talked a little bit about the overlapping of the parties involved in the war in Ukraine and the battle against mm-hmm. Iran and China's involvement. Number one, how do you perceive Russia? What shape is Russia in the war in Ukraine? And two, to what extent do you worry about this metastasizing at some point as, for instance, Putin is taking pot shots at various factories mm-hmm. and such in Europe? It's under the cloak of, you know, hired goons or mysterious cyber attacks. But what do you think of that whole topic?
4: Well, a couple things. First of all, Russia still remains a vassal state of China. And you saw China come out and say that they're not going to allow Russia to use nuclear weapons. And so Russia has to be very careful what it's going to do. And the Chinese have somewhat, you know, passive aggressive oversight of what they're doing. Having said that, they operate very well. The Russians operate in the gray area. They operate in that cyberspace, and they operate in that, you know, little green men. That's what started this whole thing back 2014 into Crimea from the very beginning. You know, that's a place where they're comfortable in. But because they're so attrited on the front lines and the amount of casualties they take is just incredible. They're just not able to do all these things at once. And it's been their problem from the very beginning. They've not been able to combine arms from a military perspective, but they can't seem to get anything really going. So anything that would happen, I think, would be a short-term operation that might do something, but their capability to sustain anything right now is just not realistic.
2: So can you spoke pretty optimistically about Ukraine's chances just a few minutes ago. Can you see Ukraine actually winning this thing, actually driving Russia out of the territory they've taken?
4: I'm not sure I see that. I see them, again, winning by not losing their original border. When you think about, you know, from a military perspective, it's all about that land there. But that area in the Donbass is just so destroyed, and it's so, it's not someplace where people are going to be moving back to anytime soon. So winning means stopping, means potentially like a North Korea-South Korea border. That's all that Ukraine needs to get right now. With that assurance, I was not for Ukraine being in NATO prior to this for many times, or I'm not into, we talked about that. I don't think NATO should expand, but in this case, clearly, Ukraine deserves that opportunity to have the U.S. nuclear umbrella and the NATO countries inside of it right now.
3: Military analyst Mike Lyons, always enlightening. Mike, thanks so much for the time. Good stuff.
4: Great, guys. Thanks for having me.
2: That's really interesting. He thinks Ukraine should be part of NATO now. That's a good point. Why would you expend any soldiers to try to get back completely destroyed land that's going to be a no-go zone for many years, as long as Putin's alive,
3: right,
2: as sort of a barrier. So, yeah, you win by ending the damn thing.
3: Yeah, you read my mind. I think Zelensky and his entire leadership are thinking, look, Putin is intransigent. If we can stop the slaughter for now and agree to an uneasy situation where they have ownership of that now completely decimated Earth, we'll keep working on it through means both military and diplomatic in the days ahead. That's probably something like the bargain I would strike. It's just too many people dying for practically nothing at this point. I mean, Putin's clearly just trying to terrorize Ukraine into submission, which will never ever work. There's zero chance that'll work, whether you look at the history of this sort of thing or Sebastian Younger just wrote a great piece. He's just spent a bunch of time in Ukraine talking about the will of the people. And, oh, my God, that there's zero chance they would capitulate to Russia and say, all right, we'll be a vassal state. You can have our country. Zero.
2: Well, they've got generations going back of fighting these kind of wars to try to have a homeland. It's their national identity, really.
3: And Russians will be villains for the next 50 generations in Ukraine.
2: Yeah, they already were. I know some Ukrainians. I had another point I was going to make. Russia. Oh, I've been thinking this for quite a few years now. Surely this happens someday, doesn't it? Where news breaks that Vladimir Putin was just in a car wreck. Oh, the reports are he's dead. You know, or somebody shoots him in the back of the head or whatever. How is somebody not taking him out yet? And in a kleptocracy oligarchy like that, how are some of the gazillionaires not thinking, this is doing me no good? Why are why is this happening?
3: It's the world's most dangerous idea in a system like Putin's, because he's acutely aware of what you just said.
2: Yeah. God, imagine what his day-to-day life is like. Probably never sleeps in the same bed twice like Saddam Hussein used to do.
3: Oh, so now's the perfect time to tell you about this. So there are 14 Russian officials on this Zoom call talking. They're representatives of Russia's Federation's Ministry of Industry and Trade, specifically making drones for drone warfare, okay? And they're having this 14-man Zoom call. And this guy, ironically named Potemkin, is the chair of the proceedings. And he says, we can say that we have room to improve. And then in the language of diplomacy took a bit of a shot about Chinese production of drones, which now is public, too. And I hope that does them some damage anyway. But then a guy pipes up and he says, yes, colleagues, there is this question. How is it that Ukrainian engineers assemble effective combat-capable unmanned aerial vehicles in the space of 3 weeks in primitive conditions, yet Russian aviation, with everyone here sitting at this meeting, billions of rubles spent, and all we have is a little packet of certification documents to show to our bosses? And everybody just, like, looked at each other, those that didn't have their cameras off. And he went on, how is it that on the one hand, the enemy, Ukraine, is fighting a war, and meanwhile, at the same time, you are just siphoning off money from the state budget? The video shows attendees sitting silently in response to the question. After a brief pause, the chairman, Potemkin, demanded that Mr. Volnov identify himself. And he said, I am drone tech, but can you explain yourself? I mean, I'm sitting here, and all I hear is blah, blah, blah, blah. He was a Ukrainian prankster and influencer and media personality. I just love that.
2: That's awesome.
3: Yeah. Yeah. Now all of it's public as well.
2: And good questions. I mean, yeah, that should make a lot of your Russian higher-ups wonder about that. Let's see. We're the big, tough military with all the money, and they are a bunch of guys building drones in garages, and they're beating us at this. What's going on?
3: Yeah. And then he said, well, that would take too much explaining, but at least three conference room full of attendees were shown picking up papers and walking off camera rather than staying and answering this Volnov guy's questions, because for whatever reason, they didn't disconnect him. And so he went on, y'all are co-conspirators with the regime and you'll be held responsible for its crimes. It doesn't matter what your job is. You know what you're doing and you know that your hand is in the blood of innocent people, children and women. He blasted them as they left the conference. Yeah, love that. Well done, sir.
2: Well, here's an important question for you coming up. Have you ever hit your head so far you... Oh, it's going to be good if I get the words out right.
3: Have you
2: ever hit your head so hard you couldn't have sex? That's what one woman is claiming about her husband who got hit in the head with a hockey puck. Now she can't get any, and she's suing for lots and lots of money.
3: Wow. That's
2: known as loss of consortium. We'll get into that.
3: The headline suggests itself. It's a rhyme with puck, but not for the air.
2: It's kind of an interesting story coming up, among other things. Staying tuned.
0: Armstrong and Getty.
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1: A lightning strike was caught on home security cameras last week, showing a man walking along a sidewalk in New York City's Staten Island when there it was. The bolt hit him and he fell to the ground. He got up, looked for help, and then, as he told the local newspaper, he bought a lottery ticket.
2: I get it.
3: That's an interesting theory. Let's see, I got struck by lightning. I'll bet I'm more likely to win the lottery. I'm not sure that makes sense.
2: I'm lucky today, as the wisdom goes,
3: I guess. Speaking of getting struck by things out of nowhere, you've got a woman and her husband suing for millions because this guy got hit in the head with a hockey puck so hard that he can't have sex anymore, and his wife is not happy about it.
2: Oh, boy.
3: This is a Los Angeles hockey star. He's actually from Russia, I think. Anyway, lives in the United States. He was playing hockey at L.A. Kings Valley Ice Center when a puck pierced his helmet. I saw a little of the video and turned it off because it's gruesome. He gets hit in the helmet. The puck actually goes through the helmet somehow and then, like, lodges in his head, and he falls to the ground, and blood goes all over the ice, and it's a pretty gruesome thing.
2: I'm reminded of something you said to me when I bought my first motorcycle many, many years ago. If you have a $10 head, buy a $10 helmet. He needs to buy better helmets.
3: Well, it's the helmet manufacturer that's being sued by his wife, who says she has suffered loss of conjugal fellowship, sexual relations, and companionship. Honey, would you like to have conjugal fellowship tonight?
2: Hit by a puck, he can no longer conjugally fellowship himself.
3: To date, he cannot regularly function, the legal paperwork says. There are intimacy problems. They don't have the same sex life. And she's not happy about it.
2: Me neither. Different reasons.
3: The lawyer went on to say it's a recognized matter in California that if you lose a sexual partner, that is a loss and you have a right to sue for that. That's interesting.
2: I would agree.
3: I've known so many couples where there ain't sex happening, but if it, and you know, it's just a, I don't know, loss of interest or not getting along or whatever, nobody's suing anybody. But if you can blame it on something, then somebody's responsible to the point of millions of dollars, because it's so impossible for you to go on with your life of not having sex, even though, like I said, I've known plenty of people who aren't having much sex just for other reasons.
2: Now, I would never make light of this poor fellow's fate, but I know when you're contemplating damages for somebody who can no longer work, you look at their potential earnings across a lifetime. If you are, you know, a rocket scientist for SpaceX and you're making millions of dollars, it's different than a common laborer. Sorry, it just is. How much sex were they having and how good was it? You have to know that to assign a number.
3: She's got to testify, hey, my hockey player husband was put in the net like he is a hat trick every week.
2: Oh, my God. As the judge would say, do you have any home videos? evidence. you got any Paris Hilton style memorabilia, as it were?
3: Seems like a little. I mean, the helmet, maybe the helmet helmet was defective and the manufacturer's on the hook for the injury or whatever. It seems like a bit of a stretch. But anyway, we'll see how it turns out.
2: Well, speaking of conjugal joy, the 5,000 sailors from the USS Abraham Lincoln have docked in Thailand. Hide your daughters. That and a lot more good stuff next hour. If you can't get next hour, subscribe to the podcast Armstrong and Getty On Demand. It will auto-download.
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3: And now, here's Armstrong and Getty.
4: It's fantastic. He's going to continue living his life to the fullest till the end.
5: They didn't believe it, to be honest. I mean, who would jump out of a normal plane?
6: The doctors say it's okay?
7: No.
5: You can't tell him anything. 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
7: To love, to hug, and to kiss. That's all I say.
8: What was this?
9: A World War II veteran, Jimmy Hernandez, who jumped out of a plane for his birthday.
10: 101 years old.
9: Wow. As the one relative said, he's going to live his life to the fullest till the end.
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11: to live, to love, to hug, and to kiss? That's something else.
9: Something like that.
8: What is it with the oldsters who want to jump out of a plane?
9: I wonder if he was a paratrooper back in the day.
8: That would make sense completely. But you see that pretty regularly. 89-year-old woman celebrating her birthday by jumping off a ledge. Why is that the go-to, I'm still with it? I have no desire to do that. I hope to live to be 89. My dad turns 89 tomorrow. I hope to live to be old and do all kinds of things. I don't need to jump out of a plane. Still riding my motorcycle would be cool or something like that. But
9: sure. I'm here to tell you I will live to 140 and never jump out of a plane. Unless it's on fire, and then it's just 50-50. Anyway. So good for you, sir. And and God bless you. Thank you.
8: Kiss. Yeah.
9: Thank you for saving democracy. Speaking of our fighting men and women, after 286 days at sea, the 5,000 sailors on the USS Abraham Lincoln have docked in Thailand.
8: Hide your lady boys.
9: At a beach, hide your daughters. Hell, hide your sons, hide your husband. Everybody just hide and leave your liquor out. Good Lord. The carnal desires of that many young men will be difficult to satiate, even for the great country of Thailand.
8: Oh my God!
9: Anyway, fellas and ladies, have a great port call. Relax. Thanks for what you do. Sorry you're out there so long, but war is hell. Moving along. Totally different topic. Whipsawing the audience. America fell in love with filler. Then came the great deflate. We're talking about cosmetic filler, duck lips, etc., which was all the craze. Here's this one gal who does this filler injections. Give me the biggest lips possible, she said. Clients asked her every day.
8: What?
9: Everybody wanted the same look. Big cheeks. Does that mean like cheekbones? Big, because nobody wants like fat chipmunk cheeks, right?
8: I don't think so.
9: Big cheeks. Big lips, super sharp features, a Tinkerbell upturned nose, and filler was the answer to all of their requests.
8: That's fun. I have a

0: has been more is more. And injectors price their treatment by the syringe, so bigger lips meant bigger profits. Women chasing the Kardashian-esque features on their social media feeds. Evil. Catapulted the business to new heights. In boom times, this woman was selling on average one syringe of filler per patient. Now, 99% of the time, it's half or less, and they tell her just toss the rest. Now women don't want duck lips anymore. Nobody wants cheeks that make them look like an avatar from that movie. Women my age want to look like Gwyneth Paltrow now, the 40-something say, and younger girls want to look like Hailey Bieber. So filler has now become the beauty boogeyman with online horror stories of injectables migrating to undesired areas and telling stories of how they had theirs dissolved.
1: So we worked with somebody. She's gone now. So I always had to be really careful about what I said.
0: Do you mean she's passed or she no longer works here?
1: She moved away and got a different job, I think in a different industry. And I don't think she was a listener. So, and she's a super nice person, like the nicest and beautiful, like really, really beautiful. But young, and she would show up at work with giant, giant lips. And then they would go... they would deflate little by little by little over, I don't know how many weeks, a couple weeks or a month or whatever. And then she'd come back to work again with the giant lips. And I don't know if you're supposed to say, hey, got your lips done. I don't know if you're supposed to say something.
0: What is the etiquette? Yeah.
1: Are you supposed to pretend you don't notice that you look completely different than you did on Friday? But I just don't get it.
0: Folks, teach your daughters. Do not chase the latest beauty trend, because it will end soon and you will regret. Well, just the online thing for my Instagram feed. It looks much better when I have giant duck lips or whatever. I swear to God, the internet is Satan. Satan isn't a man. It's a technology.
1: You mean the body altering, because fashion comes and goes and it ain't going to hurt you. And you might regret having spent that much money on those jeans now that they're out of style. But
0: yeah,
1: I mean,
0: beauty trends as opposed to fashion trends. Yeah.
1: Okay.
0: Yeah. Anyway, so here's the brilliant turnaround that Galderma, I may have the wrong company. Oh, okay, so injectable aesthetics company Evolus brought a new hyaluronic acid injectable product line to market, but filler is out, so they're not going to use the word filler anymore, and they've advised their outlets and their salespeople and all to drop the F word. Instead, call it hyaluronic acid gel. Sir, that won't work.
1: That's not better.
0: That sounds scary. That is not better.
1: It sounds like something you have to get because of your condition. They're going to have to inject you with, but it'll save your life.
0: And when you're teaching your daughters not to chase these beauty trends, in 2026, the filler thing is down 70% from 2023.
1: But so what's the look now?
0: It's more thin and normal looking.
1: That's interesting.
0: They mentioned the GLP-1s.
1: It's interesting that...
0: go ahead.
1: That this came up just because I ran into somebody the other day who I think had what you're describing. Very like thin, pointed, nothing was like inflated.
0: Right.
1: And they had that look, and I thought, wow, what have you had done? But how do you get that look?
0: Well, you lose a ton of weight. In Hollywood, actresses appear thinner than ever. It's the resurgence of heroin chic, where you've got to be just thin. Breast implants are trending tiny. Brazilian butt lifts are being reversed. And an overfilled face now does not match the look. Ladies, you're beautiful the way God made you, for goodness sakes.
1: Well, and it often seems like the woman I was describing, she was unbelievably attractive. It's often the most attractive people who do this stuff.
0: Yeah, chasing that last 1% of beauty. And you go overboard. Courtney Cox, interestingly enough, speaking of attractive women, shared her filler regrets on a recent podcast, saying the treatment has a domino effect. Quote, you keep doing more because you look normal to yourself. You don't realize what it looks to the outside person.
1: Well, that seems to be the case.
0: The desired look now, Jack, is natural and normal.
1: Well, I hope so. I hope that stays that way for a while.
0: It's an individual choice, like so many things.

0: Unbelievable.
1: Wow. That would be a tough one for me as a single guy. If I ran somebody who's like in every other way, you know, nice, decent, good parents, blah, blah, blah, blah, blah.
0: Mm-hmm.
1: But you do the weird changing your face on a regular basis like it's a hairstyle.
0: Right.
1: That would be
0: right.
1: What?
2: If you meet somebody with those big lips, you got to ask. Just curious, you got a peanut allergy? No reason. Shellfish? No? Okay, just no reason I'm asking.
1: Should I call 911 or is this on purpose?
2: How you doing? I mean, health-wise. No, I guess that would be indelicate. Word from our friends at Incogni.
1: Man, oh man, oh man. I hadn't checked the dashboard on Incogni for a while because we use Incogni to keep our info off the net and everything like that. Incogni got off a whole bunch of, and I won't get into the specifics of it, but private information of my life from a bunch of websites that I didn't even know you could get off there. 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
2: Well, and a lot of people don't even realize it's on there, never mind thinking about getting it off. 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
1: Yeah.
2: Got another whipsaw story for you. Yeah?
1: I would really, really not want... I don't have a daughter, but I would really, really not want my daughter to feel like she needs to have giant inflated lips to do something in the world.
2: Or breasts. But, you know...
1: Yeah, that one's been around so long, it almost seems... Well, for one thing, there are people with bigger breasts, and maybe you would like to be one
2: of
1: those
2: people. I've noticed. I can verify that, yes.
1: But there aren't people with those lips. They don't exist.
2: Unless they've ill-advisedly eaten shellfish, yes.
1: Right. So now you're getting something that nobody has.
2: Katie,
3: anybody who has the natural large breastises doesn't want them.
1: I've heard that.
3: Promising you that.
1: Yeah.
2: Everybody wants what they don't have.
3: Right.
1: Yeah. Isn't that something?
3: Nailed it.
2: Yeah, yeah. So the story about Volkswagen in Germany is really interesting. We'll get to it a little later on, but they are facing enormous changes in technology and competition and the global economy and all, and they can't adjust to it because they're a socialized company. We'll explain how exactly, but they are the perfect example of why socialism just bogs down and dies of its own weight. Coming up later.
1: So we have one group of people out there, politically, I'll let you guess, this Pew Research study of women, who blame all their problems on men. I'll let you try to guess which party is doing that, as opposed to the other party, which hardly does that at all. No wonder we ain't having babies. More on that a little bit later also. Stay here.
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10: Dan Sullivan, by the numbers. 12 years in Washington, D.C., where he made almost 100 stock trades for himself. 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Doing better than most other investors, even growing his own stock portfolio by 50%. In the end, Sullivan tripled the size of his fortune, and we paid more for doctor visits and prescription drugs. We're stuck with soaring prices, and he's worth up to $14 million. And once he made that fortune, Sullivan tried to cover it up, breaking Congress's insider trading law and hiding his trades for months. All those numbers sure work out for Dan Sullivan, but they definitely don't work out for Alaska.
11: I'm Mary Petola, and I approve this message.
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12: Starting along the Gulf Coast, Tropical Storm Edward is weakening inland but continues to produce periods of heavy rain and the threat of flooding from eastern Texas into Louisiana. Across the plains and the northwest, a powerful storm system is bringing another round of thunderstorms. Some of those could be severe with locally heavy rainfall. Highs range from the upper 80s to the mid-90s. The Ohio Valley in the northeast will see some potentially strong thunderstorms with downpours and localized flooding a possibility. The southeast remains hot and humid as highs reach the low to mid-90s, and the heat index has pushed that above 100 in many places. In the southwest, monsoonal moisture continues to trigger afternoon thunderstorms with local heavy rain possible. Phoenix will reach a high of 106. Las Vegas climbs into the upper 90s. California stays hot inland with temperatures in the 70s and 80s along the coast, the 90s in the Central Valley, and triple digits in the deserts. And the Pacific Northwest is warmer than normal with sunshine and highs in the 80s to low 90s. That's your national forecast. I'm Tammy Trujillo.
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1: Those of you that are into the Clancy trial, you might already know that this woman is being charged with intimidating the jury. This story that broke in the last 24 hours, we'll get to that coming up in a little bit.
2: I have nominated her for the honor of being declared the Queen of the Numbskulls. So we'll tell you about that in a little bit. So the good book says, I can't remember, is it Ecclesiastes? To everything there is a season. The Birds, the old-timey jangly rock band, made a great song about it. That there's a time to laugh, time to weep, time to save, time to kill, the rest of it. Well, with socialism, no, everything is permanent. The seasons don't change. The bureaucracies are permanent. The jobs are permanent. The technologies end up being permanent because there's no incentive to innovate. It's really an interesting story. Volkswagen is an incredibly important company in Germany.
1: It owns Volkswagen? A bunch of
2: Number one, that's German? How my parents pronounced it.
1: Really?
2: And number two, I studied German for 6 years, so I can't mispronounce it. It makes my skin crawl.
1: Well,
2: anyway, in fact, I should be saying Volkswagen, but I've decided to dial it back a little.
1: Got to keep an eye on you.
2: Douche Feinhund. Anyway, so the chief executive is taking on a cost-cutting plan that's going to include like 100,000 job losses in the company worldwide and in Germany. But when he took it to his board, he knew it would be rejected because half the supervisory board of directors are worker representatives and the swing votes are held by the local governments where the plants operate. So the board factions can't come to an agreement on how to cut costs and adapt to the modern world. And you've got Chinese automakers moving headlong onto the German market. They've already dethroned the German cars in China, which had been their big overseas market. In China, there were Mercedes everywhere and BMWs. That was the I've made it cars for a couple of generations since they embraced.
1: Well, I didn't realize Volkswagen was the number one car company in China.
2: Well, they were certainly a super giant in China, along with the brands I mentioned. But now their Chinese automakers are taking the German market as well as the Chinese market, higher U.S. tariffs under President Trump, a bumpy transition to electric vehicles and hybrids have cost the automaker billions of dollars. And he's pleading with this giant quasi-socialist board of directors to say, we've got to adapt or we're going to go under. And they won't let them adapt. They're accusing him of Detroitization, manufacturing more cars in the United States. There's no more expensive place to manufacture than Germany. For instance, Volkswagen makes around 150 vehicle models, including those of Audi, Porsche, and other brands bought over the decades. They employ more workers per car produced than any of their competitors.
1: Really? Wow. So they just got the layers and layers of unneeded bureaucracy disease.
2: Exactly. Yeah. Much of the office staff working in the design, marketing, and forecasting, the white-collar crews that jam up the corporate headquarters, are in Germany, where employee protections make it very, very hard to cut workers.
1: Well, they aren't the free market within Volkswagen, but the free market will make them correct or put them out of business because other companies that aren't this weighted down by unneeded employees are going to decimate them.
2: So anyway, he shows up to speak to this giant group of workers and stakeholders, and they're toting placards that say, our jobs aren't your balance sheet adjustment. And then
1: people with that sort of mindset. Whatever.
2: Yeah, that's a good slogan. Slogans mean nothing. And then you've got, like I said, a share of the board of directors in Germany is the towns where these plants exist. And so you go to the head guy in Lower Saxony, for instance, and say, hey, we need to close the plant. He's like, no. You close a different one. You're not closing this one. And the CEO just has to slink away.
1: Why'd you quit making the bug? That should have been the question.
2: Do they not anymore?
1: I didn't. No, they quit making it several years ago. I like it. I thought it was cool. I didn't own one, but I like seeing them around.
2: Socialism sucks and it never works.
1: Man, oh man, oh man. Is the whole trying to get into a relationship thing hard with the division of the politics of men and women? More on
0: Armstrong and Getty.
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10: 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And that's why we don't want Mary Peltola in the U.S. Senate. 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
19: Imagine you're struggling with back pain for months. No one can tell you what's wrong. 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
20: And the words that he said that I wanted to hear was, I can fix you. 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
21: Nothing but good reports and a list of accolades that were two pages long.
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0: The Armstrong and Getty Show.
1: In the courthouse behind me, there was an arraignment of a retired nurse that has now been charged under Massachusetts law with intimidating or harassing a deliberating jury, which would be the Clancy jury. Now, this jury arrives here every day at this courthouse. It's an undisclosed location in the back somewhere. We've never seen them come or go. But this woman, according to prosecutors, made her way to where that jury was and was trying to harass or intimidate. And in the proceeding, was told that on her camera there were photos of the jury. Her attorney said no, she just wanted to see Lindsey Clancy.
2: She was taking pictures of the jury, allegedly, which obviously would be all kinds of scary. Her name is Dawn Light? Is she a sidekick on a morning zoo radio show?
3: Wow.
2: Dawn Light?
3: Or in porn or something? What a name.
2: Hey, everybody, anyway. I'm Joe Coffey. This is Dawn Light.
3: Now, lane changer with the traffic. What a numbskull she is. This gal apparently is obsessed with true crime stuff. And she was desperate to get a picture of the defendant. She says...
2: Yeah.
3: And so it's like taking video and pictures of everybody who came out of the back door, including the jury, which is strict verboten, speaking of German.
2: And maybe this is going to be in this next clip. Could, you know, if Clancy gets convicted, could end up in some sort of, you know, hey, judge, we got jury intimidation going on here.
3: Right.
2: Let's hear the rest of this news story.
1: So this woman came out of the courthouse. She was released with no bail at all, even though prosecutors wanted that. But the order is to stay away from this courthouse altogether. The media mob was right there for her. She is running, as you can see in some of that video, to get away from them and to get out of here.
2: Yeah, it turns strange here because you got this 56-year-old woman who doesn't look like she gets to the gym a lot, attempting to... run, using my finger quotes, off.
3: Run, waddle, ruddle, if you will.
2: Before being apprehended?
3: Well, the irony of she's aghast at being surrounded by media onlookers who want pictures of her, so she runs away in horror. apparently, dear, I do have to point this out. That's what you are doing. You're one of them.
2: In social media yesterday, Joe Rogan got a lot of attention because apparently on his podcast, he went pretty hardcore. She strangled her kids to death, throw her in jail forever, just as that take. Mm. And also with the angle with a guest of, imagine if a single father killed his kids. Would we be getting all this sympathy with people wearing T-shirts and there, but for the grace of God goes me, I know what it's like to be a dad. Anything even close to that ever?
3: It's not a great comparison, but it's true enough.
2: Just the whole man-woman thing on that. So you ought to mention again, at least briefly, for anybody didn't hear it. You think the judge really screwed up on the charges?
3: Yeah, what was that? That was our one of the show. We talked about there are two things about this trial that are really fundamental to it that you probably don't know. Number one, Massachusetts has a very weird set of laws around not guilty by reason of insanity. It's not on the defense's... The defense doesn't have to prove that she's nuts. The prosecution has to prove that she's not nuts, which is, like, unique in law. All other states have it the other way.
2: So I say I'm crazy. I am crazy unless you can prove to a jury I'm not.
3: Yeah.
2: That is wild.
3: A presumption of crazy, if you will. And then the other thing is that one legal expert that we were quoting in hour one said that it is bizarre and inexplicable that the judge allowed involuntary manslaughter, but not voluntary manslaughter, because the difference between those two things. Voluntary manslaughter is you killed them deliberately, but you were so crazed by something. We're not going to hold you responsible like you laid in wait for them and stalked them and killed them. It's a little different. Whereas involuntary manslaughter is more like I'm in a bar fight and I accidentally kill a guy. Clearly, this case is voluntary manslaughter. And Jed Rubenfeld, who's been a law professor teaching this sort of thing for decades, says he is utterly flabbergasted as to why the judge said involuntary, not voluntary. So you got that going on.
2: How awful will it be if Clancy's found guilty and then they're able to, boot the verdict because of jury intimidation from this Dawn Light human having pictures of the jurors, and the jurors maybe legitimately being scared that somebody's going to get them if they
3: Well, they will ask them that before that appeal goes through, probably. Did you feel intimidated? Did it change anything about the process? But who knows? Who knows?
2: Yeah. Well, they're into day five of jury deliberation. I have no idea what I'm talking about here. I haven't followed the case. But if I was just going to guess where it is right now, I think they don't come to a conclusion here. They come back to the judge today and say, look, we just can't agree. And then there's some, I forget the name. It's like a Spanish name for the thing that happens next.
3: Marquis de Sade? No?
2: Yeah. Julio Iglesias or something. And then
3: that's it, yes.
2: And then they get like 10 minutes to come up with something or other. But anyway, this could end up in a, we don't come up with a conclusion in this particular trial.
3: Yeah, and then they'll have to retry her at some point. Because they surely will. They 100% will. Three
2: and
3: children.
2: And would she be loose during that whole time or in jail?
3: No. Well, no, she'd still be held pending trial as a murderer. You know, it strikes me, how many stories have we talked about today and all week that, I mean, because this retired nurse jackass,
2: well, Dawn Light.
3: Literally, she would be a she-ass or a Jenny, if you will. But this she-ass, she was desperate for those pictures so she could post them online.
2: Oh, right.
3: No doubt. How many stories do we talk about that, well, it happened because of, you know, the internet? Whether the duck lips story we were talking about before, for people's Instagram feeds, or 100 different things. Because of the damn internet.
2: And so, I mentioned this yesterday, we're not the right people to judge at because we have a radio show. And get to, you know, express my opinion to tons of people and get whatever feeling I get from that. So I don't know what it's like to be relatively unknown in the world.
3: Yeah.
2: But I have certainly have plenty of friends, like all my family or whatever. They don't seem to need to seek out that validation at all. So it's not universal that everybody right. without a radio show needs to try to figure out how to get attention online. But a certain percentage of people do. And do you think it's, some people want to get a site going to make money. Because if you can come up with a clever idea, you can become really rich really fast.
3: Sure.
2: But is it mostly driven by ego gratification?
3: Well, I know the polls of young people have made it clear that the desire to be famous is enormous among younger generations. It, like even more than being wealthy or successful or respected, it's just to be famous. They see that as an end in itself, which is a really unhealthy and bizarre. Trust me when I say that. So yeah, that's driving a lot of it. I want 1 million likes. I want to go viral. Look, I couldn't give a crap. Again, there's a bit of a conflict of interest, as you described. But even I, you know, if I tweet something and it gets like 6 retweets, I'm like, hey, that was really good. What was the matter? So, yeah, it's, again, it's the, and I say this all the time, but it's it's the apple from the tree of knowledge. We can't handle the internet. We cannot handle the ego gratification and or bruising of getting likes or not getting likes and retweets and becoming an instant hero. And all of a sudden you're famous around the world. And 10 minutes later, you're not. And I just, it makes people insane. Again, clearly. 2/3 of the stories we talk about, well, because of the internet ought to be the end.
2: Yeah. Why did it happen? Because the internet.
3: On the other hand, if you're looking for a real good, I don't know, auto detailer, you can find them on the internet, and it's kind of handy. But,
2: you know, before we take a break, if you're not using the chat bots for this sort of thing, you are missing out. So I've got a fancy pen, and it ran out of ink yesterday. And so I unscrew the thing, take out the ink cartridge. I don't have any idea if this is like a comedy cartridge, rare ink cartridge, whatever it is. Anyway, I take a picture of it, tell ChatGPT I need to buy some of these. It gives me the link. I click on it. I buy five. I get them in the mail that afternoon. That's the best way to shop and compare products and everything like that. Just take a picture of it, and it figures it out for you. I didn't have to, like, match the numbers and write them down or anything like that. It's amazing.
3: Jack, with a very, very fancy pen, they get the ink. There are only three remaining octopuses of this species that they get the ink from, and they have to squidrain them for Jack's pen.
2: Yeah, they get them chained to a wall.
3: Right, right.
2: They feed them a certain kind of food to get the right ink.
3: Right, yeah. Anyway, but your handwriting is beautiful. So much more to come, but first a word from our friends at DraftKings. The wait is over. Football is here, and so is DraftKings. Yes.
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1: Fairbanks area weather for the remainder of this morning and pretty much throughout the course of the day. Looking at partly cloudy skies with maybe some scattered showers mixed in there as well. A high today near 51.
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1: One thing I'm big on with my child rearing is I don't want my kids to get in the habit of blaming other people for their situation in their life. And there's a new poll out about that that is really disturbing. We'll get into that in hour four.
2: Here's a couple of stories about education. AI agents are taking entire online courses for cheating students. They're doing everything. As online degrees become more prevalent and available, which is really a good thing. I mean, why do I have to go to Ann Arbor and live there to take classes from Michigan? It's insane.
1: My niece graduated from the University of Kentucky having never set foot in the state until she walked across the stage to get her degree.
2: Wow. In many online courses, whether at community colleges or globally renowned universities, students may never meet with their professors or their peers, even over video. Those classes are self-placed with pre-recorded lectures, also known as asynchronous. Assignments and tests are submitted digitally. And sometimes students can earn full degrees online. Other times they just take individual cases. But the AI cheating is quickly accelerating beyond like copy-paste in an essay.
1: I don't see any way to have online college and AI exist at the same time.
2: Well, right. AI agents have made it possible for students to outsource an entire semester of work with simple commands like log in and complete my quiz.
1: Wow.
2: A student can unleash what is essentially an imitation of themselves. Agents can watch lectures, take tests, write papers, and chat with classmates about reading assignments.
1: Wow. Keep me up to about a B+. I'm going to go to the beach.
2: And then this, let's not go crazy, AI. Yeah, I'm a B student. We both know that, okay? Well, grade inflation, a B is an A, so you're going to get an A. Yeah, I see your point. Thanks, AI. Anyway, and then this from the Free Press that I thought was fantastic. And friends, I'm probably preaching to the choir here. When Ron DeSantis vowed to reform Florida universities, public universities especially, and said it's not going to be ideological lockstep anymore. They're not going to be Marxist factories of ideology. We're going to restore the diversity of opinion and point of view and stuff like that. That's repetitive, Joe. Stop it. Anyway, and one of the colleges that they did it at was the formal name of it is New College of Florida. It's a fairly smallish college, couple thousand kids. But the Free Press sent somebody down there to check it out a couple of years after that vow was made and the restructuring took place. They mentioned that John Oliver and liberals all across America had said that this takeover was a lot like the Nazis. It's the exact sort of smash and grab we're seeing in so many places right now. Ideologues capture something they hate, claiming that they want to fix it. Then they destroy it and said it's going to be a one-sided ideological Nazi factory, blah, blah, blah. So the Free Press went there and reported on it. And everybody they talked to is like, no, it's nothing like that. It's great. It's fabulous. If you want to study that particular woke topic, the way they do classes, you can find a professor to sponsor it and blah, blah, blah. They said, there's not lockstep anything. Everybody gets to trade ideas now. It's great. You know why? Because that's the way conservatives are. Your bad ideas don't threaten me. I have better ideas. You do yours, then I'll do mine. And let's do it out in front of the students. I don't want to silence anybody. And that's what they're figuring out at the New College of Florida. It's working fine. But again, of course it is. Anyway, good for you, Ron.
1: Is AI going to kill online college? Which, again, like you said, is a good idea and a step in the right direction. But I just can't imagine how you make it work.
2: If I can rephrase your question, what the F type of AIS it is?
3: What the F type of AI shit it is?
2: Am I wrong?
1: My high schooler has a writing assignment, they have to write it in class, which is becoming very, very common because you just can't have kids show up having written, you know, their two paragraphs about John Steinbeck's The Pearl because, you know, obviously.
2: Right. Yeah. Yeah. I'm going to say something incredibly controversial. 10-year-old me would despise me for this. I kind of wish somebody had made me learn to write right-handed, since I am left-handed. And it's doable. It's just hard.
1: Well, because, you have been pretty hardcore against that idea.
2: I know. If it's done in a cruel way or a superstitious, idiotic way or something like that. Well, yeah, because that's what they literally would do that. Yeah, they would punish you for using your left hand.
1: Because the devil had you.
2: Well, exactly. Sinister means on the left. Dexterous means on the right. Dexter or dexterous. Anyway, bastards, ancient popes, I'd like to punch them right in the face with my right hand, because that's my punching hand.
1: Does it run in families or is it just random?
2: I don't know that. But anyway, if somebody told me, all right, yeah, it's an in-class, 1,000-word report is your final, as a lefty, because it's slower and kind of crampy the way you have to hook your hand and then you smear the ink and stuff, I'd be at a serious disadvantage over the righties. And it goes against everything I am to say I need a special dispensation. I would find it hard to do that. But
1: I didn't know that. I mean, my son complains about it a lot. He's left-handed, my youngest, and he just hates handwriting stuff.
2: Oh, yeah. You're pushing the pen across the pen, and to get the proper slant that they told you you had to have, when you're a little kid, you have to hook your hand.
1: Yeah.
2: And, yeah, it's not as good. But anyway, boo-hoo. I seem to do okay in spite of it. Final note. Ghost jobs ads are getting so bad, a bunch of state lawmakers want to ban them. Evidently, depending on what you're looking at, a huge percentage of jobs advertised online, including on the big sites, they don't exist. They're not going to fill them. They don't intend to fill them. They're just trying to get resumes or in case the purple unicorn shows up out of nowhere, maybe they'll give them a job. But huge selection or number of jobs online don't exist. And you're wasting your time and your energy and your emotions going after them. And it's just cruel. I don't know what you're going to do about it.
1: I don't know what you're going to do about this. The political divide over the way we look at the world is growing between men and women and different kinds of women and making the dating world. And no wonder we aren't having babies or even having sex. No wonder. We'll get into that in hour four. The latest example. If you missed the segment, get the podcast Armstrong and Getty on demand.
0: Armstrong and Getty.
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6: Jurors remain in deliberations for a fifth day in the Lindsay Clancy murder trial in Massachusetts.
7: Yesterday, the jury said they were unable to reach a unanimous decision, and the judge sent them back to deliberate more. Clancy admits to strangling her three young children in 2023, but pleaded not guilty to three counts of first-degree murder by reason of insanity. Also on Tuesday, a woman was arrested outside the courthouse for allegedly photographing

0: jurors. Prosecutors allege the killings were premeditated, while the defense says Clancy suffered a postpartum psychotic break.
1: Iran has launched missiles and drones toward U.S. positions in the region. The attacks overnight come after U.S. forces launched a new round of strikes inside Iran in an expansion of attacks that recently started up again after weeks of a fragile ceasefire. President Trump warned that retaliation would end in Iran getting hit again at a much harder and higher level. Southeast Texas is set to be hit with high winds and heavy rain thanks to Tropical Depression Edward. According to the National Hurricane Center, the storm was packing winds of 35 miles per hour at last check. Forecasters say the storm should weaken as it moves inland, tracking away from the Houston area. Over 70,000 customers across Texas are without power. The new head of Homeland Security is promising that all immigration agents will have body cameras by the end of September. Texas Border Congressman Henry Cuellar says that will be huge.
2: It's good for the agent. Somebody wants to accuse them of something.
1: He says the cameras are also a benefit to the community when it comes to government transparency. The technology has been a huge debate in Texas after the shooting death of Lorenzo Salgado Araujo in Houston. The ICE agents had not been issued body-worn cameras, and that's deepened the debate about what occurred. The man accused of fatally shooting Charlie Kirk can go on trial for capital murder. A Utah judge made his decision today after hearing the prosecution lay out what it called overwhelming evidence against Tyler Robinson in the preliminary hearing. Capital murder allows the prosecution to pursue the death penalty. I'm Chris Caraggio.
3: This whole surviving life thing is pretty tough. 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
11: Mary Peltola asked Alaskans to send her to Congress so she could work for us. But 2 years in Washington, and Mary Peltola didn't get one bill signed into law. Not one. And after we fired her, Mary Peltola sure cashed in. 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And Mary Peltola was even paid $80,000 by a Washington, D.C.-based dark money group. 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Mary Peltola isn't looking out for us. 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And that's why we don't want Mary Peltola in the U.S. Senate. 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

0: Welcome in, Clay and Buck. We appreciate all of you hanging out with us on the Wednesday edition of the program. We've got a lot to be tracking with all of you. Right off the top, breaking news, Charlie Kirk's alleged killer, Tyler Robinson, has been charged with 7 different felony offenses. He has pled not guilty. That trial will be televised, and we will, I think, see that there is overwhelming evidence that this guy, motivated by left-wing anger about trans-related issues in particular, decided he wanted to murder Charlie Kirk about a year ago. And despite all of the crazy conspiracies that have been underway, I think the evidence is going to be overwhelming. And I think many people out there who believe that someone else was responsible are going to feel like morons as all of this evidence, which is overwhelming in its capacity, is brought to bear against Tyler Robinson in a Utah courtroom. We are continuing to track all of the big midterm races as we sit about 60 some odd days away from the midterms. I got a good update this morning, Buck. I was running around here in Nashville. Marsha Blackburn is going to be the next governor of my state, and they had a big breakfast for her this morning, laying out what they saw as the major agenda items of this midterm election. And it's not going to shock you, Buck, but in Tennessee in particular, their polling demonstrates that it's basically all the economy. It is overwhelmingly cost of goods. It is overwhelmingly economic pocketbook issues, which is in Tennessee, and obviously can be different in different states. Every state is its own microcosm in many ways. But in Tennessee, I would imagine what is true here is also true everywhere, where there's basically not a close second in terms of what people are most concerned about. And Buck, as I was watching those results come in and looking at all of that, what stood out, I think, to me in a really significant way as I watched those results come in is Democrats are now in a position where they caused the fire, right? The Biden administration's awful economic policies that took us to 9.1% inflation that led us into the position where we are now, where things are much better. Remember, in June and July of 2022, gas was on average over $5 a gallon. That was only 4 years ago. But Democrats are now the arsonists who are saying, look at how bad the fire is, we will fix it. And that is the argument they're making. Now, I do think there are some states out there. Our buddy Steve Hilton in California, it's an interesting example he's in, where the federal government may be in Republican control, but many of these states where candidates are running, whether it's Mike Rogers in Michigan or Steve Hilton in California, are overwhelmingly run by Democrats. And so the current situation on the ground in some of these battleground states where Democrats are in positions of power, the existing power structure is a bit different when you look at state and federal. But all this morning did for me, Buck, was reinforce the number one concern by far is cost of goods. And Democrats are the arsonists who are saying we'll put the fire out effectively as part of their campaign.
1: So I want to get into that problem. But I have to say, Clay, for once, I'm going to be the Barnum and Bailey here. I'm going to be the promoter on this program and just point out to everyone.

0: And we very much appreciate the way that they wrote it up and everything else. So, yeah, the conservative radio host dominating the airwaves. We'll put it up at clayandbuck.com so you can check out that story.
1: What do you think of the photos? Are you happy with the photos? We didn't talk about this. Was this in June that we did the initial interview with the Wall Street Journal? Am I remembering the math roughly accurately there? I think it was sometime in June. They had their own photographer in his own studio at the Wall Street Journal. And what I would point out is that, one, in the photo that they used, it is, they have managed to make my head look bigger than yours, which is a, I think.
0: that's what you take from this incredible profile.
1: The article
0: of the Journal
1: is amazing. The article is amazing. But Carol Markowitz got in my head a little bit. She said, they gave Buck the soft focus lighting to make him look 25 and Clay's blurry. And then I went back in because I read the article and I was like, this is an amazing piece. I can't wait for people to be able to read it on the over the weekend. It accurately reflects the last 5 years or so. And then I went in and I saw, you know, in my For You tab that Carol Markowitz was reacting to it. Nothing about the language in the piece and all about the fact that you look great and I look blurry. And I was like, wait a minute, I was nervous about this guy, this photographer, because it was very artsy. And I thought we might end up with like the Step Brothers, you know, like back in the day, the Olin Mills photograph where, for those of you who remember Olin Mills, the photographer that you probably got for graduation if you're in the South or your mom and dad put it on the wall when you were 12 or 13. And then Carol got my head. And I'm like, is the headline is amazing, first of all. And I'm obviously not used to actually having nice things ever said or written about me in any sort of mainstream media outlet. And the headline is the conservative radio host dominating the airwaves. Well, I think that's hard. I mean, that's a great headline. I'm happy with that. I think it's accurate. But then now I'm looking at the photo and I'm like, led over the middle and wrecked
0: this
1: in
0: is
1: the
0: really
1: photo
0: funny.
1: Based on Carol's criticisms.
0: This is really funny. Carol just got in your head. We love Carol Markowitz. One of our excellent Clay and Buck podcast network hosts, which is doing now millions of downloads as a network, and all of you are checking out those shows because we handpick every single one of them. And they're people that we know, we trust, we think do great work, and that's why they're part of the network, whether it's Nation States with Yates or Carol or David Rutherford or any. I can't name them all. Ryan Gradusky, there's a bunch of them, but they're all doing great shows. Clay, so I will say this. First of all, you look good. I think Carol's being, I think that's totally, I mean, do I look like an 80s like teen heartthrob? Maybe. Is that, you know,
1: I was gonna say Carol's honest. And I obviously I don't know how to do filters. I don't know how to do any photos. And so if I don't look like absolute death, I just presume the photo's fine. But is everybody else reacting like Carol did, which is Clay looks like a zombie, Clay looks like he's just survived the apocalypse. Meanwhile, Buck looks like he just came from Charles in Charge. I don't know. Like, you were a guest star on Growing Pains.
0: I would just say the only fair gripe. I think you look good in the photo. And we, again, clayandbuck.com, guys, we'll put the article up there so you can check. I can't believe we're talking about this. We're going to talk about affordability in a second. But the one funny thing is because you are a little bit in front, you know, you're in the foreground a little bit. There's an optical illusion whereby your head actually does look bigger than my head, which is not true. That's the part of it I think is so funny. They're like, who's this Clay guy with his giant head? Clay's been wearing normal size hats his whole life. I'm the one that has to get special order hats, not Clay, but you wouldn't know it from this photo. But no, the rest of it, I think you look good. I think they did a very nice job. And now, Clay, that we have talked about this, oh, also, the favorite line that I've been getting text about all morning is that the Clay and Buck show is buddy cop movie energy. That's what people are really...
1: That was good. That was your line. I mean, to the reporter who was doing the interview. And, you know, the other thing I would say is, you know this, I don't know that audience necessarily thinks about it. You talk to somebody for hours and they might take 25 words and sometimes they're representative of the conversation. Other times you look at it and you say, that really was not representative. I think the article in general represented a long form conversation that they are synthesizing in some way. And I thought that line was a good one.
0: And I think so, buddy cop movie energy, but also something that came across, and this was, we were asked about this, is in an environment, people call it podcastistan right now, where

0: where things get really crazy and there are people who are pushing wilder and wilder stuff, a lot of conspiracy theories, a lot of just either salacious or whatever. How do you guys feel about that media landscape? We just say, we just show up every day and do it the right way. And the people that want things done the right way come and they listen. And there's millions of them. And people that want lunacy and lies and nonsense, it's a free country. They're allowed to choose that. But we don't change one inch based upon what seems to be the flavor of the moment in the, particularly the podcast market. You know, radio remains a more adult medium, shall I say. Adult in the sense of like the adults are running things and the adults are still on the airwaves. It is podcasts that are just totally the Wild West. It's totally like
1: I do out think there. Podcasts are starting. You may have a different take on this. And we love the fact that you can download this show on podcast. You can watch us on video. We set an all-time record for live streamers, I think, yesterday or the day before. That continues to grow every day. We'd like for you to subscribe and follow us on YouTube. We had a video last week, I believe, Buck, that did 460,000 views, which is our all-time record high. So we want you to find us everywhere. I do feel like podcasts are starting to fade a bit because there's a lot of them are very based entirely on the guests, and there's only so many interesting people that are guests, right? And so I think you're cycling through and hearing a lot of the same people as guests on podcasts, and they're not live. And so much is happening in real time. As you all know, while we're live on this show, anything could happen. We're going to react. We're going to pivot. We're going to bring it to you right now as it happens. I think a lot of podcasts, when they're taped, they feel old if they're not being done in a way that is, that, especially when you're talking about news, it's hard not to be behind the curve when you make a podcast that is taped.
0: I would also say, I think that there was a peak that we've hit. Podcasting has now turned, now we're just talking about the media marketplace, everyone, but it's interesting stuff. And it affects politics. It affects the national conversation about really everything. But podcasting went through a phase recently, I would say, of, well, first of all, COVID for podcasts was an absolute gold rush. So that all of a sudden people had a lot of time to listen and find shows. A lot of people grew really big during that era who hadn't even been really known before. But beyond that, there's a lot of self-help, self-improvement stuff where like, here are the five things you need to know for a better life. Or here's the, and that's, it's good to have some of that, but you can actually overindulge in that really, where it's just, you know, all the things you need to be doing. You know what's something we all need to do? Know what's going on, know smart things, learn more stuff. And that's a day-to-day thing. And that's what we try to do here on this show. We do it with you. We do it for you. And people come away from the show having fun, yeah, but also knowing more about what's happening day to day in the world around them. You know what I'm saying, Clay? There's been a real a divide, I think, into a lot of podcasting that's here's how you become a millionaire or a billionaire. And it's like, okay, well, sure, telling me to work hard is great, but I also need to just do the work every day. A lot of podcasting about health and wellness, a lot of podcasting about self-improvement, and then conspiracies. But also just what's happening every day still really matters and what's going on in the world around you. And so that's really what we focus on, and that's what the article gets to. I think the Wall Street Journal piece was fantastic, and we really appreciate the reporter who pulled it all together and sat down with us for hours to talk to us. And with that, AOC, affordability, Republicans in advance of these midterms, many things to dive into, to discuss, to make sense of today. And we shall absolutely do so. That is where we are. That is part of the mission. Also, we'll be taking your calls. If you want to just tell, by the way, any of you ladies out there in particular, if you want to call in and say Clay looked handsome in his Wall Street Journal photo, I think he would appreciate that right now. Just because Carol got in his head on this.
1: Carol's in my head. I also just got a text. Buck looks like a superhero on the on the cover photo.
0: You gotta throw some peptides into the mix. You gotta get some chalk going. You gotta do some stuff. You know what I mean? It's what can I tell you? Game respects game. All right. Superhero, I wish. All right, now I have a little bit of a hard turn here, but it's a really important message and something that I'm proud to talk to you about every time we do, and that's preborn. This is about saving little babies. It's a straightforward mission, and what a beautiful and important mission it is. It's an urgent mission, though, because you know what's happening every day. Women are being encouraged, coaxed, sometimes pushed to Planned Parenthood, to places where abortions are happening. And we want to have people supported. We want moms to know that the baby in their womb is precious. It's a gift from God. And they have so many options. And preborn is there to share that with them. 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
14: Fairbanks area weather for the remainder of this morning and pretty much throughout the course of the day. Looking at partly cloudy skies with maybe some scattered showers mixed in there as well. A high today near 51.
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0: 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So we're very excited about this. And General Manager Marty Bash, Program Director Andy Vieira, thank you so much for adding us to this great station. Talk Radio 106.9 FM in Las Vegas. Clay, maybe have to go do a market visit. You know, got to see how you are at the craps table.
1: That would be a lot of fun. Hard Rock, our new presenting sponsor, one of them on the show here, they're building the biggest, baddest ass hotel on the strip in Vegas right now. I don't know that people have noticed. It's starting to dominate the entire strip. And I know that when they get open, which I think is next year, that they want us to be doing some events out there. So it's great to have a really solid affiliate in Las Vegas that is growing with us. I think, at least I was told, that there are some billboards of us in Las Vegas. I don't know that it's going to make people feel better when they've gotten fleeced on the craps table to be driving around Las Vegas and then you see us on the billboard. But I am told, I'm not out there right now, if you are in Las Vegas listening to us on 106.9 FM right now, you can pull out your phone and in the iHeart app, you can let us know if you have seen any of these billboards. I was sent a picture, but it did not tell me where the billboards are. But I do believe there are some up to celebrate the new affiliate in Las Vegas.
0: Indeed. And I believe you will absolutely love those photos, Clay, just to be clear. The billboard photos looking very, some yes. People are saying Clay Travis, extremely, extremely handsome, even beautiful. He's a man, but he's beautiful. Clay Travis on the billboards around Vegas. But yeah, I agree with you, by the way. People seeing our faces after they've like had a rough night at the poker table. I don't know. Hopefully they don't associate us with, hopefully they only think about us when they're winning. 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
4: Governor Dunleavy is vetoing a bill that would have given University of Alaska faculty representation on the university's Board of Regents. Dunleavy vetoed House Bill 10 yesterday. The bill would have added a faculty member to the board. The bill was passed in May with bipartisan support. Dunleavy says in his veto letter that the bill would create a conflict of interest. A Washington State man's recovering from serious injuries after being mauled by a brown bear on Alaska's North Slope. 27-year-old Jaden Nikara tells Alaska's news source he was hunting caribou with his cousins and brother-in-law last Thursday when the bear attacked. He said he could hear the bones in his face crunching as the bear bit into his head. He and his hunting partner shot at the bear, and it eventually ran off. He's now resting at home and awaiting facial reconstruction surgery. And part of a major street in downtown Fairbanks will remain closed this winter to make space for community activities and small businesses. I'm Monica Nelson.
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14: Treasury Secretary Scott Bessent believes the Strait of Hormuz will be worthless to the oil industry in 2 years. He said on Fox Business, with the backdrop of the G20 Finance Minister Summit in North Carolina, that the key waterway is not a choke point for the U.S. In 2024, the nation imported about 500,000 barrels of crude oil per day from the Persian Gulf countries through the strait. Bessent noted that the strait is a choke point for other countries, with about a third of the world's crude oil passing through it in 2025. That's per the International Energy Agency. The number of job openings held steady in July. Matt Mattinson fills us in.
15: The Labor Department says 7.3 million jobs were available, which matched expectations. The number and rate of hires were little changed at 5.1 million for the month. According to the JOLTS report, durable goods manufacturing led the way with the most job postings in July. Hires decreased in professional and business services for the month.
14: Trade negotiations between the U.S. and Canada are at a standstill after falling apart in August. Politico reports U.S. Trade Representative Jameson Greer said it's more their emergency than ours and that no negotiations are currently happening. This after Treasury Secretary Scott Bessent took aim at Canada's Prime Minister Mark Carney, saying he walked away from a trade deal. Transportation Secretary Sean Duffy says more than 100 trucking schools are being shut down over fraud concerns. Here's Monica Nelson.
16: Speaking from Detroit, Duffy said some schools were found to have testers who are not certified. This comes as the Department of Transportation has cracked down on truck drivers who don't speak English. Duffy noted more than 2,000 truck drivers who don't speak English were able to get a license. He said since the crackdown has started, fraud is down and wages for truck drivers are going up.
14: And gas prices are creeping up again as the Labor Day holiday weekend nears. AAA reports the national average is $4.12 today, up from yesterday's $4.09. The national average was above $4 a gallon every day last month. Consumer and Business News, I'm Mark Mayfield.

0: Welcome back in, Clay and Buck. We are rolling through the Wednesday edition of the program. We mentioned that the 7 felony counts against Tyler Robinson in the Charlie Kirk assassination murder trial have officially been filed, and there will be a trial coming soon there, and he has pled not guilty to them. We are also still waiting. I should update you, as it is the lead story on every single channel, every minute update. Still nothing additional on the Lindsey Clancy jury since yesterday, when they said that they could not reach a verdict and that they were hopelessly basically split. Many different moving parts on that. We were talking about AOC when it comes to affordability, and we have a couple of cuts on, we're talking about AOC and affordability. Let me go back to AOC now. She had an interview, Buck, with TMZ, which is now carrying and covering Washington, D.C. news, in the same way they typically have done celebrity news. And AOC made a lot of news herself when she talked about freezing her eggs. She broke up with the ginger boyfriend. She was asked whether or not she would date a conservative. This interview has, I think it's fair to say, gone viral. Listen.
1: Would you ever date a conservative? Is that anything you'd ever entertain?
2: I have to say it's probably not.
1: Don't date across the aisle?
2: No, you know, it's not to, no foul to people who do, but, and of course how you define that is very different from person to person, right? But I think a lot of politics sometimes, at least for me, is about values, and being aligned with, in values, I think is tremendously important.
0: Okay, let me play, let's just leave it with that. So, Buck, here is, and I can't believe I'm going to sound like you, I think, on this. I watched this video. She is walking across a parking lot. She gets asked about having kids, the challenges of family planning. There is 0% chance Kamala could do this interview, by which I mean just look normal. I don't know if you buy this. I think the 2028 cycle coming out of the Trump, it's fair to say, hurricane-style chaos leadership, and I don't mean that in a negative way. I just mean there's an omnipresent sense that anything might happen at any point in time. I think that the Biden team was able to play into that in 2020, and that was COVID. I think there's going to be a desperate demand for normalcy. And I don't mean normal politics, because we know that AOC is not normal in terms of what she would advocate for. But I mean, they can do an interview and they just look normal. Chuck Schumer couldn't have done this, Buck. Lots of Republicans can't do this. AOC is uniquely skilled at these just normal human moments, which most politicians can't pull off. And if I weren't a partisan, if I didn't have opinions aggressively on these things, if I was a busy mom or dad, I might watch AOC and just think, she seems normal. She seems like me.
3: She's the future of the Democrat Party. I think that that's quite clear. And look, if we are, think of it like a coach who is assessing the strength of the other team, right? That's how I think we can do this. Clay certainly used to doing that. When you look at AOC as a player on the Democrat squad, she has, well, not the squad, that's a little confusing, but on the Democrat roster, if you will, she has learned to be less shrill. She has learned to be she made her name with the radical, screechy, as she said, woke 1.0. But increasingly, AOC is going to become the face of a rebranded woke. And this is the way that I would describe it. You're going to have an attractive, smiling face telling you why your property is not yours and you should be sent to the gulag, basically. You're going to have somebody who is appealing in public and to the masses, pushing for the exact same policies of the street communists, but doing it with more Mamdani-esque flair and you know, suave savoir-faire, if you will.
0: Yeah.
3: They've learned something about this. And they have other people who are the pipe swingers on the street. They have other people who are, you know, the shock troops, that guy that everyone's been talking about, Piker. They've got these people to say the crazy things, to get the angry, purple-haired, septum-pierced left will be represented by them and will be mobilized by them. But AOC has now moved into more of a, dare I say, statesman-like position for the Democrat Party. Clay, I cannot think of... This is what I would say, whether she's the top of the ticket or not. We talked to our buddy Hannity about this, and Sean and I agreed. You're off in crazy town with your Kamala.
0: It's still
3: going to
0: be Kamala, I think, but AOC scares me way more than Kamala does.
3: I think AOC is a far more formidable... First of all, she's not a loser. Kamala lost. Yes. She can complain all day about how it was last minute, but the problem with Kamala running again in the general... Your thing about her in the primary unfortunately still makes sense, which I'm trying to find the Achilles heel of it, other than she's terrible, but terrible doesn't necessarily mean you don't
0: black
3: win the primary.
0: Voters are not going to abandon Kamala, women in particular.
3: Your assessment on that, I think, is very sound, as much as I wish otherwise. But in the general election, Clay, I think an issue that Kamala runs into, and anyone would see this, is she was... sitting there, she was going to say, oh, but, you know, I didn't have a full campaign. And it was, okay, you were the vice president. And you had a dementia patient as the president. And you didn't say anything about it.
0: Yeah.
3: In fact, you were so silent about it. She was there. Kamala is uniquely responsible for the debacle that was a dementia-addled president, not only being president for 4 years, but then trying to continue for another 4 years because her job... Really? It's like the vice president, really, you had one job applies. Your job is to be there in case of happened with Biden. Yes. He was not in a position to be president. So and she kind of got a pass on this because it was all so sudden and quick and everything else, meaning the 2024 election. Clay, I think that is a very hard thing for anybody who's going to be open to persuasion one way or the other to explain away the next time. But the smiling, we're going to help you pay for your groceries and pay for your healthcare stuff, guys. It's going to be very effective in this midterm. It's going to be very effective in the general election. And Clay, it really comes down to this: people are frustrated. They want someone who's going to fix the frustration. And it is hard to tell people who are frustrated while you are the person in charge, I'm actually doing well, and trust me, those other people are going to screw things up much more. It's true in this case. Obviously, I think so. You think so, with Trump and the Republicans in charge. But people, there's enough frustration in the middle 5-10% of voters that it's going to be volatile.
0: I also think this on AOC. Kamala's base is black women. I think black women are going to show up for Kamala. It's why I think she's going to end up being the nominee, because I think it's going to be hard to get past her with the identity politics. I like your line of attack. We'll see how aggressively Democrats deploy it against her of you're responsible for Biden. Will they do that in the primary? Will it land? How will that play out? Here's what I would say about AOC. And by the way, I think you said it well on you have to assess what the opponent's strengths are. Don't misunderstand when I say things that are positive about AOC that I mean that I want in some way to be supporting her. I totally understand that she's wrong on everything. But a lot of people who are wrong on everything get elected. In fact, COVID taught us that being wrong on everything sometimes in the Democrat Party can actually be an asset and an attribute when it comes to getting reelected. Okay, so here's the AOC angle that I think when I think through what her base would be. Who's the most reliable people who vote Democrat right now? Overly educated women struggling with career and life. That is, to a large extent, the base of the Democrat Party. That's the people who out there who are telling you, some of them, Lindsey Clancy is completely innocent because she's just a victim of all the depression and postpartum and all the incredible pressures that we put on to mothers and working. And some of you, lots of you, are saying, I don't agree with that. But there's a lot of Democrats who do. And when AOC did that TMZ interview, in conjunction with her freezing her eggs, she is the base of the Democrat Party. And they are going to like her because they like to see themselves reflected in media. I'm just telling you, watch out.
3: Also, she is an avatar in many ways for the frustrations of the millennials that she represents. To me, she is a shoo-in or no-brainer VP pick at a minimum. For who I don't care if it's Andy Beshear, if it's Kamala Harris, if it's Gavin. You go through anybody, Wes Moore, whoever the Democrat. Who's the nerd from Arizona, the senator? What's his name?
0: Mark Kelly.
3: Thank you, Mark Kelly. I don't care any of them. AOC makes sense as a VP for them. Also, look at the paradigm shift with J.D. Vance as Trump's VP, bringing in that youthfulness, that sort of younger understanding of social media Trump is a media phenomenon unto himself, but understanding that peer group, which is now going to be people who are basically turning 40, that's very powerful for her. And I also think, Clay, there's a difference between Kamala likes to pretend that she's a policy wonk.
0: Yeah.
3: She likes to talk about how I was a prosecutor and she says I'm really smart. AOC used to do that for sure and had some embarrassing moments. But increasingly you have her just smiling and focusing on healthcare, cost of living, helping people with their lives. And that's what people are going to hear. They're not going to care that she doesn't know who the prime minister of Thailand is, or it would be the king and probably a prime minister. But you get what I'm saying. I don't even know who it is. But the
0: answer she gave where I was like, that's really good. Again, walking in a parking lot, unscripted. She got asked about having a baby. And she said, comparatively, I make a good salary. I don't know that I can afford to have a baby right now. And I was like, that's a really great answer. For every woman who's going to vote Democrat, she is speaking in their language. And some of you out there are going to say, she doesn't understand tax policy. She doesn't even, to Buck's point, she doesn't even know who the leader is of this country. That's not what the election's going to be decided on.
3: Correct.
0: It's not.
3: Yeah, it's not. And she can even turn this around and flip it on Republicans. Did anyone think Trump was a foreign policy expert when he was elected? No. But he said, I'm going to appoint great people and I'm going to rely on them for their advice. There's a lot of ways to play this. The way you can't play it is I'm actually the expert and then you look like a buffoon. And Kamala fell into that a lot.
0: I mean, we just, South Carolina on the Republican side, just elected Darlene Graham and she couldn't give any answer at all on the most important, arguably, foreign policy issue that could change the world and Taiwan at all. And she won.
3: And she won, and the people of South Carolina who voted for her, we had a lot of them calling in and sharing their opinion on this, is quite clear. They're like, look, I think she's a good person. She's going to respect Lindsey's legacy. She'll represent South Carolina well, and she's going to work closely with Trump and do what Trump wants. Period. I don't care about it beyond that, or rather, I don't need more than that. By the way, that's a valid point of view. She obviously just won, and she's going to win that Senate seat. So I think you can see a very similar thing with AOC where she doesn't have to be the expert in Keynesian economics that she was posing as at one point. She just has to be likable, emotive, and connect. And she is very good at those things now. So this is like, we're talking about the opposing team's QB or their D-line or whatever. She is good at that now.
0: Speaking of the opposing team's QB, D-line, it's football season. And if you love football as much as I do, and as much as Rush did, and as much as the vast majority of this audience does, you're going to love Hard Rock Bet. Now, Hard Rock Bet is available in Arizona, Colorado, Florida, Illinois, Indiana, Michigan, New Jersey, Ohio, Tennessee, and Virginia. Florida, though, they have the exclusive sports betting license. That means if you're going to the state of Florida at all, you're going to go to Disney World, you're going to go to Universal Studios, you're going to be traveling down during the winter to get to some warmth when it's cold where you are. The only way you can bet on sports is through Hard Rock. And again, Colorado, Arizona, Indiana, Illinois, Michigan, New Jersey, Ohio, Tennessee, Virginia. How often are you in those states? They're going to be expanding beyond. Right now, they got a great offer for you. 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Now, I just put up my college football picks, 11 of them. You can find them on my Twitter account. 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You know the Hard Rock Casino down in Florida. 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

0: All right, welcome back into Clay and Buck. Let's get the calls and talkbacks right off the bat here. Rob in North Carolina. What's going on, Rob?
1: Hey, guys. Hope you guys are having a great day.
2: Yeah, we're fantastic.
1: Good. I came in late when you guys were talking about AOC and her potential to be the Democrat nominee. So if I lack context, I'm sorry. But Clay, I keep my eye on you. Yeah, I saw the Twitter post. You posted the video, the TMZ video, as evidence that, you know, AOC's dangerous positioning to be the president, the Democrat nominee for president. And I will give you, she may be viable as the Democrat presidential nominee someday. But that TMZ video, dude, that was not even an interview. That was an adoring fan just following along and asking her favorite color and
0: Rob, but I want to jump in.
2: I disagree.
0: Rob, I gotta first of all, I'm the one who's really I'm the conductor of the AOC for 2028 train here, in terms of the Democrats. Clay recognizes she's formidable, but I think he still thinks that, I'm not going to speak for you, Clay, if you disagree, but he still thinks Kamala is more likely to win the overall primary. Right. But that all said, Rob, people look at Trump. The game has changed. Nobody cares if you do a sit-down interview on a Sunday show that really not many people are watching anyway and sound all serious on policy. They want connection. They want authenticity. They want to like you. And Clay, as much as we trash Biden for a lot of very good reasons, because he deserved it, Biden was good at actually the grand and the how are your grandkids and playing, as you say, the avuncular grandfather. He played that gig and played it well. So I think the AOC interview, I'm with you.
2: I thought she killed it, and that's it.
3: Speaking truth and having fun. Clay Travis and Buck Sexton.
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6: Mary Peltola was a do-nothing congresswoman. She missed 20% of her votes and failed to pass a single bill into law. When her lower 48 Liberal Party bosses demanded that she oppose her own bill on expanding Alaska oil production, Mary Peltola cut and ran on our energy workers. She sold Alaska out. Here's Congressman Pete Stauber from Minnesota with a real story on Mary Peltola.
7: I served with Mary Peltola. She didn't show up for work and didn't get one bill signed into law. worst Peltola sponsored a bill to increase Alaska oil production, but her Liberal Party bosses objected, so she voted against her own bill and told other Liberals to do the same. I've never seen a member of Congress sell out their state like this. I had to carry the bill across the finish line. Mary Peltola sided with DC Liberals instead of Alaska.
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11: Jurors are deliberating for a fifth day in the Lindsey Clancy murder trial in Massachusetts. Clancy's lawyer, Kevin Reddington, was asked outside the courtroom today how long he thinks the deliberations could go for.
12: Well, we'll see what they do today. Obviously, it doesn't really hard work.
11: Yesterday, the jury said they were unable to reach a unanimous decision, and the judge sent them back to deliberate more. Clancy admits to strangling her three young children in 2023, but pleaded not guilty to three counts of first-degree murder by reason of insanity. Also yesterday, a woman was arrested outside the courthouse for allegedly photographing jurors. Prosecutors allege the killings were premeditated. The defense says Clancy suffered a postpartum psychotic break. Millions across the Northeast are feeling the impact of severe storms. This is more than 65,000 were without power across Pennsylvania, Delaware, and New Jersey as of earlier today. More outages and damage are still possible as storms continue today. One person is still missing after flash floods hit the Grand Canyon. First responders have been scouring stretches of the Colorado River, but there's been no sign of Tim Smith of Texas. The bodies of his two friends, also from Texas, were recovered from the flood that hit the area Saturday. The state attorney in Martin County, Florida, was asked today what he would say to somebody who complains that Tiger Woods got off easy in his DUI case. The golfer had his driver's license suspended for 5 years rather than facing jail time for a rollover crash on Jupiter Island in March.
13: I don't care. I did what I think is right. I'm elected to do what I think is right. And if the citizens of this circuit don't agree with me, they have the full power and authority to remove me from office.
11: Thomas Bacadal says there were no signs of impairment that would warrant prosecution after Woods blew a zero on a breathalyzer test. He refused to submit a urine test and pleaded no contest to that today, along with reckless driving, both misdemeanors. In addition to the license suspension, Woods must pay $1,500 in fines. He left the courthouse today without speaking to reporters. I'm Chris Caraggio.
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17: Mary Peltola asked Alaskans to send her to Congress so she could work for us. 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Not one. And after we fired her, Mary Peltola sure cashed in. Peltola went to work for a D.C. lobbying firm, raking in over $300,000 in just 1 year. And Mary Peltola was even paid $80,000 by a Washington, D.C.-based dark money group. 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Mary Peltola isn't looking out for us. Mary Peltola looks out for herself. And that's why we don't want Mary Peltola in the U.S. Senate. Last Frontier PAC paid for and is responsible for the content of this advertising. 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
19: I am a veteran, and I know that Mary Peltola does not care about us.
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19: My dad is a legally blind veteran. 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
20: Mary Peltola voted against increasing pay for service members.
19: Why didn't Mary vote for our troops to get a pay increase?
21: Spent 3 years in the Army, became an officer, and went all the way from private to full brig colonel. 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I think her record speaks for itself. I cannot support Mary under any circumstances.
20: SLF PAC is responsible for the content of this advertising, paid for by SLF PAC, not authorized by any candidate or candidates committee. www.slfpac.org.
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0: Second hour of Clay and Buck kicks off now, everybody. Thank you so much for being here with us. We have some Senate races in the mix here, which we want to give you some updates on. And the midterms are looming large. Also, a topic, Clay, that people have been asking us to cover. Have we gotten into flock cameras yet? I think I did a podcast on it, a little post-show podcast. I don't think we've talked. Do you want? Can we talk flock cameras here, actually? I would like to do this because I think we're going to have some passionate views on it. And I think that there are very... It's nice, isn't it? When you have a discussion or debate about something where there are pros and cons and reasonable people can disagree. Women can have penises and should play, or and men should be able to play against women in sports is not, in fact, a reasonable discussion to be having with people. And because it is not based in reason, you can't make any progress in the debate or the discussion, as Clay has found out with his still unclaimed...
1: Unrequited
0: and unclaimed $10 million offer to have the high school... Did you even go to eighth grade? You naughty man.
1: I'm now taking it down to, I could, if I have to pick an eighth grade team that the eighth grade boys would beat the WNBA champions, average WNBA team, Buck, makes $7 million for the entire season. That's everybody on the team combined. I'm offering them $10 million to beat an eighth grade boys team and crickets.
0: That's
1: crazy.
0: That is a debate, though, where you don't have reasonable stuff going on. You have feelings, dogma, orthodoxy. Flock cameras, I want to separate that. Flock cameras and data centers, there's totally reasonable stuff going on when people are like, well, here are my concerns, here's what's going on. And, it feels like we're having an old school policy discussion where you weren't dealing with race communist lunatics who live in some alternate reality. So let's do this because Clay... Not only is there a good faith back and forth over the flock cameras, people on the right, conservatives, disagree. I was surprised, in fact, to see that Governor Ron DeSantis, who we have said extremely, and I think well-deserved, positive things about on this program many times over, stretching back to COVID all the way to the way he has been governor of Florida to today. He is opposed to flock cameras in Florida. And has signed something that they're going to be taking them off. I think it's, I want to get the specifics right, but like state highways or something, they're going to be limiting it somehow. But here's where I come down on this, Clay, and some people are going to get mad at me. So this is why it's, this is probably why I have the long preamble about good faith debate and the family can disagree and everyone can still be. I think that whenever we try to ban or severely restrict the use of an extremely useful technology, it always ends up just pushing it for a workaround and it fails in some way. I see that certainly with the data centers debate, but to me, that's more of a how we do it debate, not a do we do it debate. Data centers are happening. It's just, where do you want them? How do you want the regulations to be? There's no, oh, there won't be data centers. Flock cameras feels a little more like some states are leaning toward, a lot of people are saying they just don't want these things out there. I understand the concerns, but to me, the benefits outweigh the cons, and I'll pass this to you now, Clay. The benefits outweigh the cons, and the problem, as I see it, is abuse, and you just need to have strict rules of the road, pardon the expression, rules of the road for flock cameras on public highways and everything else, the usage of that data. Because to me, that's really the issue. But I got to tell you, Pete, I think I might get lambasted online for this one because people really do not like these flock cameras.
1: So my take on them, and I love that you had the preamble, so you're like, now I might be saying something controversial here, but remember, I like you and you're all very kind.

0: nation and how are slaves incorporated compared to others who have come to our country? All these different things. I think a lot of times we forget to talk about the fourth. And essentially the fourth deals with what is and is not considered to be an unreasonable search. And the analogy I always like to use here, Buck, and I may have shared this on the show before, is when I took crim law back at Vanderbilt Law School in the day with a great criminal law professor. He's a legend at Vanderbilt Law School. He taught generations of lawyers, a guy named Don Hall. Don Hall said, so much of Fourth Amendment law when it comes to how do you apply and determine what is and is not a constitutional search has to do with trying to teach police officers what they can and can't do in very complex dynamic situations. And he would illustrate this for young lawyers this way. He would say, at some point during your course, he would say, everybody stand up and back away from your computer screens. Everybody in the whole classroom, stand up, block away, walk away from your computer screens. And then he would say, how nervous are you that I'm going to walk around now and see what every single one of you is doing on your computer screen right now? In your opinion, law students, would that be a fair and constitutional or unreasonable and unconstitutional search? And it gets people nervous because it puts it actually into your own world. What are expectations and how are they being applied here? And so, Buck, I want to know what governments are doing with the data that they can get from flock cameras, because I think a lot of people don't realize that these things that we have in our hands right now, you are often telling on yourself way more with your cell phone than you are with anything they can do from a flock camera. In other words, they'll do a search. You know this. I don't think a lot of people know this, Buck. If they know that a murder happened on X block at X time, let's say a murder happened at 2 a.m. on a street corner in Washington, D.C., they can pull, and it's not a very populated part of the city, and they know there's not that many people. They can pull every cell phone that was in that network that was pinging off that area station, and they can narrow it automatically down to, hey, if your cell phone was on, there's only 20 cell phones that were on in this area. You're, every time you pull your phone out and turn it on, giving the government a vast amount of information. So I don't buy in, Buck, to this idea that a lot of people have that the flock cameras are in some way creating a dynamic as it pertains to technology that does not already exist with your cell phones very often, if that makes sense.
1: So DeSantis specifically has cited, and it's like he anticipated that people like you and me, and we hadn't discussed this before, it seems like we're pretty aligned on our view on this one. DeSantis referenced how this would have been used during COVID against, so he's getting right into my wheelhouse and your wheelhouse right away.
0: Yeah.
1: This would have been used to see if people were traveling who weren't supposed to, and maybe would have been used to lockdown. I think that, first of all, that gets my attention, and I think that's valid. I'm not dismissing this or saying I don't have a concern with that too, but to me, that again goes into, this is the abuse of a technology, not the day-to-day frontline use of that technology, right?
0: Yeah.
1: There's something that is different about that. And so to me, the guardrails are very important to have with this, because remember, this is about knowing where your car is. I mean, they're tracking your car via license plate in real time everywhere you go, and then that data is stored for a period of time. Some places, Clay, have limited, for example, how long that information is stored. Some places are making changes about this. I think that's all valid and good. But to me, a ban on flock cameras, I mean, I'll put it to you this way. Would I want to be the mayor of, or it's really the county commissioners that kind of run Miami-Dade, but would I want to be the, let's just say, the head honcho of Miami-Dade County who signed off on something that, let's say, banned flock cameras within city limits, and then I have to explain to some mother whose four-year-old was kidnapped, and we had a description of the car and the license plate, why we weren't able to bring back her kid in an hour.
0: Yeah, that's what I would think too.
1: I wouldn't want to be in that. Oh, because people are concerned about the.

0: government overreach. I'm concerned about government overreach, but what are we really talking about here? This is the movement of your vehicle on public roads. There's video cameras. This would be like saying, I don't think we should have video cameras in public. By the way, same thing. Video cameras are picking you up. If you're in any populated area, they're picking you up dozens of times a day.
1: That's what I was going to go to secondarily, which is the most important part, I think. You're already on camera everywhere.
0: All the time.
1: So this idea, what you hit on, I think is important. We had that shooting outside of the high school football game that I went to, and nobody knows who did it. The 16-year-old who was murdered, so far, nobody has been able to be captured. If you can have cameras that are constantly turned on in high-crime venues, to me, that's a no-brainer. And I would like to drive down violent crime everywhere. And you and I are a little bit unique, I think, because of what we do. I already presume that as soon as I leave my house, there is someone paying attention to something that I'm doing all day long, every day.
0: And that's you actually have the not just the expectation of no privacy in public. I operate the same way. I have the expectation of invasion of privacy in public.
1: Is public at all times. The moment that I leave my home, I think a lot of people are not aware what you just said, Buck. Every time you go to the grocery store, you're on camera. Every time you go to Walmart, you're on camera. Every time you go to the bank, you're on camera. I don't think most people realize how easily it is to track what you are doing. I'm not committing any crimes, and so I am not worried about this. Now, I also understand the people out there who say, okay, Clay, you saw what happened during COVID. I think the best argument against them is actually what Ron DeSantis, governor of Florida, said, which is at some point in time, they will track you over this if we have another pandemic. That's why I live in Tennessee. I don't think I was with Marsha Blackburn this morning. She's going to be the next governor of Tennessee. I don't think she's going to do that here. I think if you're in a blue state, I would be concerned about all of my freedoms in a blue state. And that's why I live in a red state. But Flock, if I lived in New York City, Flock cameras to me would be 763rd most important thing that I'm worried about in New York City right now with Mamdani as mayor. It wouldn't even be in my top echelon because I think in general in New York City, they would be used to typically catch people who are committing violent crimes. And I think we need to catch more people committing violent crimes, not less. And I want to give police the authority. That's where the Fourth Amendment comes in to make sure that the searches that are occurring are reasonable and not unreasonable. And that's why my start is I still want to see how this is applied within the context of the overall court and Fourth Amendment rights.
0: You were a high school debate nerd too, right? Didn't you? Weren't you on the debate team?
1: No, I did not. Oh. My son was one of the best high school debaters in the country. Shout out. He just finished high school debate, top 8, I think, in the nation. But he did it obsessively, so I'm familiar with it through him.
0: What's the style that he did? I did Lincoln Douglas. That was the big one when I was in high school in New York. Everyone was, you did Lincoln Douglas or extemporaneous speaking.
1: Yeah, he did the one where you talk super fast, and I think it's policy.
0: Policy,
1: and then Lincoln Douglas is the other. So he did policy.
0: Lincoln Douglas. Anyway, this reminds me of this would be an excellent resolution for a high-level
1: good debate topic. I agree.
0: Lincoln Douglas high school debate, showdown. So, because like I said, there really is, I understand when DeSantis said the COVID stuff, I was like, I could already envision the whole thing. They are tracking you. They are, how much are you driving? Why are you in your car? I get all that. So there's certainly things to be addressed with this. Mr. Clay?
1: Yeah, I want to tell you about Good Ranchers. A lot of you heard earlier this week on Monday, Ben Spell, he was here in studio with us talking about the challenges of producing meat in America. And he said something staggering that I didn't know, and I think a lot of you still have not gotten used to. 85% of the meat you buy is coming in from out of country. 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
0: Did you hear that, Clay? 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

0: Welcome back in, Clay and Buck. My apologies. I was excited to jump in. Buck, you were just sharing with me during the commercial break, President Trump continues to rename different areas of the map, and the latest is in the Middle East, and we now have the
1: Strait of Trump instead of the Strait of Hormuz.
0: Saying that he is in complete control of everything. And I do think that that is going to be interesting to see how all of it continues to play out. But what a... it's kind of amazing. I didn't think people... I expected that some places would rename the Gulf of America. I am surprised that several of the maps have now renamed the Lake Ontario as Lake America, and that they've gone ahead and changed it on the map. I still think one of our caller's suggestions of Lake Dolly would have been a masterstroke by Trump, because I think if he had renamed the lake after Dolly Parton, it would have been hard for people to fight back very aggressively against it. But the Lake of America, now we have the Strait of Trump.
1: Strait of Trump, I feel like they're not going to accept this in Tehran. I'm gonna go out on a limb here and tell you the mullahs, and I'm like, change all the maps. I don't think that's gonna happen. I think they're gonna keep calling it the Strait of Hormuz. So we shall see. But he hasn't lost a step when it comes to trolling, that is for sure. And we will get into more of that and more of everything here on the fantastic Clay and Buck show. And Clay, why don't we get into the next read for Buck, which is going to be Rapid Radios. When you buy things for yourself, it's usually either because you need something or you want something. 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
4: More than 2,500 short-term rentals are registered in Anchorage as city officials examine their impact on housing and the economy. City data shows nearly 18% of the rentals are in Girdwood, with another large concentration in South Addition. The Anchorage Assembly approved an ordinance in December requiring rentals available for fewer than 30 days to register with the city. A grace period for owners to register ends October 1st, with fines of up to $1,000 per offense. And a Walla Walla man recovering after being attacked by a bear while hunting in remote Alaska. Jaden Nikoro was hunting with his cousin last Thursday when a bear charged at him. He didn't have time to react as the bear bit his face. His cousin had a gun and fired at the bear, but it came after him. He turned face down, put his hands over his neck, and the bear left the area. They got Jaden's bleeding under control and hiked a half mile where they called for help. Jaden was transferred to Harborview Medical Center, where he faces more surgeries. I'm Monica Nelson.
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13: In 1982, Atari players across the country settled into their shag carpeting. 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

0: Welcome back in here to Clay and Buck. Okay, we have DeSantis here, audio of him, I should say, talking about flock cameras. Play the audio, guys.
1: On the flock, and look, a lot of our law enforcement that have used it at the local and county level, I think are using it to focus on criminal. I don't think it's their intent to do general surveillance. But I will tell you, if we had all this around the country when COVID happened, you absolutely would have saw those turned on people who were outside of lockdown orders in California that were, you didn't take your vax, you can't go here, you can't travel. I mean, you had a majority of Democrats that thought people that didn't take the mRNA COVID shot should be detained by law enforcement authorities, not allowed to go to shores. Like really, really crazy stuff.
0: Clay, that hits home. I get it, and I respect that. And he's right to raise it as an issue, but I also feel like you're looking at something and saying, you know, well, what about when the bad people do the bad things with it? It reminds me a little bit of why they're saying ban guns or something. It's like, well,
2: yes,
0: think of all the bad things that happen with people having firearms. Okay, but that doesn't mean all the good people shouldn't have guns. And in this case, taking that

0: tool away from law enforcement. To your point also, they can track your phone. So they should just have the same they should have similar standards. I have to look at what it is in different places for phone triangulation tracking and for tracking your car down.
1: For much of this, the fact that he used COVID as an example is, I think, a good one. I think increasingly in a high-tech world, the state you choose to call home is going to dictate a great deal when it comes to the personal freedoms that you have. And I trust red states. It's why, I'm not just paying lip service to this. Every company that I own a substantial stake in or that I own is based in Tennessee, Florida, or Texas. All of my personal assets are in red states. All of my banking companies are based in red states right now. After COVID, I don't trust blue states, and I certainly don't trust blue cities inside of blue states. And Buck, you mentioned guns. I flagged this because I thought it was super interesting. You know, we don't hear anything about guns anymore. When it comes to trying to restrict guns, everything else, there's actually an opinion piece yesterday in the New York Times, and the headline is "Something Has Changed About the U.S. and Guns." And I was flagging this because I thought, hey, we should mention this on air because I do think it's significant. We're going to hit an all-time record low in murders this year. All-time record low. Never in any of the lives of people listening right now has there been a lower murder rate. Never has there been more guns on the street than are on the street right now. Remember, for a long time, the argument on the left was that guns kill people, right? They would not focus on the individuals. And suddenly the rhetoric has changed. Buck, here is something that I flagged. And I'm going to be honest with you. My wife is in this group. Between 2021 and 2024, 11.2 million Americans bought a gun for the first time. These numbers kind of floored me, Buck. I don't know if you've heard these. Half of those buyers were women. That's a record scratch. My wife is in this group. A fifth were Black, and another fifth were Hispanic. And the overall reason why people have owned guns is now for personal protection. So it used to be the average gun owner said, I have a gun because for hunting reasons, things like that. Now, well, overwhelmingly,
0: that's what the media said. People actually had guns as a defense against tyranny. But yes, people had them for hunting, too.
1: But the data, according to this, and the data could be wrong, is that the up until the late 90s, people bought guns primarily for hunting or for sport. This is what the article says. Yeah. In 2023, however, the most recent year for which statistics are available, more than 70% of gun owners said the major reason for their owning a gun was protection. So I do think that that represents a substantial growth. And I think a lot of people out there are surprised. Half of all gun buyers now are women. Buck, I know a lot of women who are carrying guns in their purses, in their personal body on a regular basis. That was not the case 20 years ago in a substantial way, I don't think.
0: So I'll tell you, I think that people have seen for a while now, certainly the BLM riots come to mind, but they've seen the reality of relying on law enforcement for your personal protection, which is cops do a great job overwhelmingly. I'm not attacking law enforcement at all. You know, we're big law enforcement supporters here. But even a cop will tell you, even your local sheriff will tell you that they can't be everywhere at all times. And ultimately, your safety is in your hands. And with the proliferation, I think, Clay, of videos showing violent assault incidents all over social media, notably on X, it used to be that the media had this thing of, we're going to not show a lot of this and we're going to not talk about it because we don't want people to get the wrong idea about who's doing it. That was a thing for a long time. Now you can just see a lot of the assaults and all the things that happen, including, I mean, there's video, I think it's body camera footage, although there's also handheld cell phone footage of a terrible incident that just happened. It was a murder, just happened in Times Square. And I was actually going through New York at that time, visiting my family, and not far from where the stabbing happened, broad daylight, Times Square, some truly lunatic, I mean, just a devious maniac, with two knives. And I would note also, for anyone who thinks that a knife is not enough, this woman was small, pudgy, and weak-looking, and she was able to stab one guy in the gut, get away from him, and within about 20 seconds, she stabbed a female, a beautiful young woman, just celebrated 2 years of marriage, has a, I think, an eight-month-old baby at home, stabbed her to death, no reason, just ran up to her with knives and stabbed her to death. If somebody gets a clear shot on you with a kitchen knife, it's pretty much game over. Very likely you're going to, if they get you in a vital place, you're going to die. And so the cops then killed the woman who did the murder because she ran at them with knives. And then sure enough, you had the, oh, but couldn't the cop, they tried to tase her first, didn't work. So even with that, they go, do they really have to shoot her? Yes. We did not have to wait and see if another person was killed by this vicious lunatic in broad daylight in Times Square in the largest city in America. Clay, I talk about all this, one, because it's an incident that people should be aware of, but also Times Square is a gun-free zone.
1: Yeah.
0: Explicitly a gun-free zone, meaning that no person there, unless they are willing to risk years in prison, the only people allowed to be in Times Square with a firearm are police. I'm going to tell you this right now. If this sort of thing happens in Miami, I know that I am likely carrying, my brother is carrying, most of my friends care. Like, it's a different situation. If we see some maniac running around with a knife, that maniac's getting dropped by one of us. It is a different world now. People understand because they can see the truth of protecting themselves and the reality. Yeah, law enforcement can show up when people have already been murdered, there's blood everywhere, and maybe they finish off the shooter or the stabber.
1: Couple of things. The guy, I believe it was in Idaho, who started shooting when the guy was at the fast food restaurant.
0: Yeah.
1: And was able to hopefully make that a much less successful attack. I would add, in the wake of the Lindsay Clancy discussion, for all the women out there saying she's stressed, her hormones were out of whack, should the woman in Times Square who was walking around with a knife who stabbed that young mom to death, should she be charged with first-degree murder and go away for the rest of her life, even though she might be crazy? Yes. My answer is yes. Again, are you being consistent in the way that you're applying the law?
0: She's dead, but you would have charged her with first-degree murder. Yeah. The cop shot her.
1: I'm glad the cop shot her. By the way, if you're running around with a knife,
0: people were saying they objected to that.
1: Oh, I remember, I saw it.
0: And I sit here and I go, but this is, there's like something, I don't know if the elevator doesn't go to the top floor with a lot of these people online. I don't know if they just can't process this. A person with a knife who is running at you, who refuses commands to stop, can easily kill you.
1: Yes.
0: And this person had just killed somebody.
1: Completely innocent person. Let me add this one more detail, by the way, on the guns. I bet the percentage of Jewish people with guns has skyrocketed in the last 2.5 years because the article was written from the perspective, my father looks like the last guy who'd ever want a gun. This is in the New York Times, by the way. He's Jewish, an immigrant, a politically liberal city dweller. He didn't grow up around guns. He believed America needed stricter gun control laws. But during BLM, he suddenly said, I got to get myself a gun. And in the wake of what happened on October 7th, there's a lot of Jewish moms out there, I guarantee you, and dads who never know when your synagogue might be attacked. We know specifically people who have made this choice themselves that you have trained.
0: Yes, I was going to say, the joke among my neighbors is that Buck has trained more people than the IDF in the last couple of years. Like, I've been taking a lot of Jewish friends in South Florida out for their first time at the range. You know, that's something that I can certainly handle the instruction on, and I'm actually an NRA pistol instructor. So I can take people out there, or, you know, NRA certified. So I can take people out there and give them a kind of 101 pistol day. And I find it, one, very gratifying, and they certainly do too. And a lot of them have gone out. They now conceal carry. They have firearms in the home. And it just makes people, one, take into their own hands their safety and security. And I think, two, it just raises their awareness as well that, you know, stuff happens. Nobody would have thought, you know, Clay, I'm 2 degrees removed from, meaning I know someone who knew the woman who worked for Blackstone, which is a very well-known private equity firm. She was a young executive there, a woman, and she was shot by that maniac who just ran into the lobby. I forget when this was, maybe a year ago. Do you remember this? It was right on Park Avenue in Manhattan, lower, you know, kind of down in the 50s. Ran into the lobby and just started shooting people. And actually shot the cop. There was an off-duty cop who was there that the guy shot first, and then he just went around and he had nobody else can help you if there's not a cop there and somebody has a gun or a knife in New York. That's the reality. You're on your own. And by the way, they disarm you. That's the point about, Clay, the gun-free zone. There are still shootings in Times Square, just not of law-abiding citizens defending themselves. Well done, New York. Well done, Mom Donnie. You know, they disarm the law-abiding.
1: Now, just think about that. That mom is walking in Times Square in the middle part of the day and gets stabbed to death. I guarantee you the data is going to come out, Buck. What are the odds that the woman who's now dead, who did that stabbing, that is the killer, what are the odds that's the first time she's ever committed a violent criminal offense?
0: Oh,
1: I bet zero.
0: Very, very. I mean, that she's not, yeah, has a long history of shouldn't have been on the street. I think it's very unlikely, sure enough.
1: To honor the 25th anniversary of 9/11, the Tunnel to Towers Foundation has planned the most comprehensive commemoration in its history. From May through September, the foundation's Steel Across America tour is transporting a powerful symbol of reverence and resilience to communities across the country, an authentic steel beam from the World Trade Center. If you're in Boston, in the Boston area this week, you can see it in person while it's on display in honor of the 343 members of the New York City Fire Department who made the ultimate sacrifice on 9/11. The foundation is delivering 343 mortgage-free homes to heroes and their families while continuing their efforts to eradicate veteran homelessness. The 9/11 Institute's educational curriculum reaching classrooms nationwide, while firsthand accounts are being shared through the 9/11 Speakers Bureau and the foundation's mobile exhibit, traveling to communities across America. Throughout this historic year, foundation is holding hundreds of runs, walks, climbs, golf outings, including the iconic Tower Climb and 5K events in New York City. 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
8: Fairbanks area weather for the remainder of the day and into tomorrow. More of the same. Mostly cloudy skies. Looking at an overnight low tonight around 30. Tomorrow, continued cloudy skies with a chance of some rain, maybe even some light snow showers before 10 a.m. A high tomorrow near 53.
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0: Welcome back in, Clay and Buck. 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Jeff in North Carolina, let's start with you. Jeff, what you got for us?
1: Guys, I'm wondering if this thing plays out to where she's found guilty by reason of insanity, does just a few short months, mental hospital, she gets out. If she's approached by whoever for, say, a book deal or a movie deal or something like that, does her ex-husband have a right to sue her to stop that or either to stop any monetary gain that she might...
0: Thanks for the call. She has a First Amendment right to be able to publish her story and be paid for it. In theory, the children could file a wrongful death claim against their mother, their estates, but then they're minors, so effectively, I presume the father would be the beneficiary there, but he's divorced from her, and in some way, he is suing his spouse. The answer is yes. Would he do it? I don't know. We got into this some, Buck, with O.J. Simpson, for those of you who remember when he was found liable civilly. She doesn't have any kind of substantial assets, to my knowledge. In theory, O.J., I believe, had to sell, like, the Heisman Trophy. He had to sell a lot of his personal belongings, but you couldn't touch his pension from the NFL. Usually pensions are protected. Certain states have so-called... like home is a castle protections where no matter what your home is worth, for instance, in Florida, it is unassailable from a creditor perspective. There's a lot of different ways that can play out. The end result is the dollars are not hugely substantial. I do think you raise an interesting question with the GoFundMe. Reportedly, she has gotten around $1 million. I don't know what her lawyer situation is, how she's paying. That's an interesting question. Allie in South Dakota, you got 30 seconds.
2: Hey, guys. I love your show. I got to get a photo with Clay at Mount Rushmore on July 3rd, and it was the highlight of my summer. I just want to go back to AOC really quick. I am genuinely rooting for her to get the Democratic nomination because an AOC debate against J.D. Vance or Marco Rubio, the absolute must-see TV.
0: I agree with Allie there. I'm glad she has great taste. I had a phenomenal time at Mount Rushmore. Met a lot of our listeners there. We'll be back third hour next.
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10: The judge is once again ordering the jury in the Lindsay Clancy murder trial to continue deliberating. For the second time, the Massachusetts jury told the judge they are deadlocked, and the judge told them today to keep at it, offering new instructions called the Tui Rodriguez charge, which encourages jurors to re-examine their positions, consider differing viewpoints, and work towards a unanimous verdict without abandoning their sincerely held convictions. Clancy admits to strangling her 3 young children, but pleaded not guilty by reason of insanity. A judge has ruled the man accused of killing conservative activist Charlie Kirk can go on trial for capital murder. A Utah judge made the decision today after hearing the prosecution lay out what it said was overwhelming evidence against Tyler Robinson in their preliminary hearing. President Trump wants to keep the U.S. tourism boom going following this summer's World Cup. Speaking today from the Oval Office with travel and leisure executives, he said the World Cup added $18 billion to the U.S. economy.
11: So this is a summer that showed the world America's back and stronger than ever, bigger, better than ever before.
10: Gas could be at its highest price on record this Labor Day weekend. Gas Buddy predicts the average price will be $4.03 a gallon. Tiger Woods must not drive for the next 5 years. That, along with $1,500 in fines, is the golfer's punishment for a rollover crash in Martin County, Florida earlier this year, Joel Malkin reports.
12: Woods was initially charged with DUI, but state attorney Thomas Bacadal says it would have been difficult to prove since a breathalyzer test showed no signs of alcohol.
13: At the end of the day, Mr. Woods admitted to his actions. He admitted to driving, reckless driving, a second offense.
12: He also pleaded no contest to refusing to submit to a urine test. Woods got 2 5-year license suspensions that will run concurrently. Bacadal says he won't be able to get away with driving in public.
13: It's the gentleman who is one of the most recognizable faces on the planet.
12: Neither Woods nor his attorney spoke after this morning's court hearing. I'm Joel Malkin.
10: I'm Chris Caraggio.
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1: In this edition of the Marketers Report, Kelsey Agostinelli, Vice President of Marketing Operations for Mars, talks about the mindset of the listener.
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5: Mary Peltola was a do-nothing congresswoman. She missed 20% of her votes and failed to pass a single bill into law. When her lower 48 Liberal Party bosses demanded that she oppose her own bill on expanding Alaska oil production, Mary Peltola cut and ran on our energy workers. She sold Alaska out. Here's Congressman Pete Stauber from Minnesota with the real story on Mary Peltola.
6: I served with Mary Peltola. She didn't show up for work and didn't get one bill signed into law. Worse, Peltola sponsored a bill to increase Alaska oil production, but her Liberal Party bosses objected, so she voted against her own bill and told other liberals to do the same. I've never seen a member of Congress sell out their state like this. I had to carry the bill across the finish line. Mary Peltola sided with DC liberals instead of Alaska.
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Welcome back in. We are hanging out here on the Clay and Buck Show, hour number three. Some might say the Wall Street Journal profiled wildly successful Clay and Buck Show. That's thanks to all you guys. 5 years up, 5 years down. We've gotten, I think, a little bit better as we've gone along, hopefully. And you got us for a bunch more years to come. And in the weekend edition of the Wall Street Journal, there will be a big profile laying out how successful this program has become. That's because of you guys. We are trying to be everywhere. We have 550 AM stations and FM stations out there, including the most recent edition, 106.9 FM, the Las Vegas affiliate that we have, where you can hear us every day from 9 a.m. until noon Pacific time. We just added the opposite coast, basically, with Baltimore, WBAL. We appreciate everybody who is now listening to us on that big signature station. And we continue to roll up a lot of affiliates. You got us on satellite radio. The podcast, I saw they didn't include this in the Wall Street Journal, but I think they had it on the cutting room floor. Maybe there'll be a little additional box of info. Did you see this? I didn't know the numbers. We've had over 500 million podcast downloads as a part of the Clay and Buck Show and also the Clay and Buck Podcast Network. That's an unbelievable number. I saw that and I said, that's crazy. So the number of you that are getting the show on podcast is also extraordinary. And now we're on YouTube. So if you haven't already signed up and subscribed, like I said, last week we had our most watched video ever, nearly 500,000 views for a segment on this program, which is incredible. We're hitting a brand new audience there. And if you click like and subscribe, that helps us. We have a lot of people watching us live right now. This week has been the biggest audience watching live so far, in the tens of thousands, which is a small pinprick of the millions of people out there that are listening every single day on traditional radio. But we thank you for being with us. Okay, we are 2 months out, even if the Wall Street Journal maybe look awful in the photos, according to Carol Markowitz. And by the way, before we get into the serious discussion about Michigan and Texas when it comes to Senate primaries, I thought this was interesting and funny, even though I am the butt of the joke here. We have a couple of listeners who sent in emails, and they were taking shots at me. Clay, this is from Edgar. Not a lot of Edgars out there, I might mention. Edgar says, maybe go by Ed. Did you piss off the photographer? Horrible picture. Is your head really that long? It's huge. You look like a deer in the headlights. Do yourself a favor. Remove the picture from your website. Stop talking about it. It should go away after a few years. Well, that doesn't sound great. I'm going to be honest. Maybe Carol Markowitz knew exactly what she was talking about. Thank you for the feedback, Edgar. It's always great to hear from fans. There were some more in here, but I can't find them right now. But I appreciate all of you, and we will get to those. 800, by the way, 282-2882. Okay, couple of things that are out there. Okay, yeah, here's Linda. Why does that photographer hate you? That is a terrible picture. Because of the unfortunate lighting, one side of your... This is really very specific. This is very detailed in its takedown. One side of your face looks gaunt from the shade, while the other side looks puffy and swollen, like a cartoonish toothache, weirdly asymmetrical. Surely he took more than one photo. Why choose that one? I again, just people teeing off on me left and right. I got to stop being photographed. I'm just going to have to retire. Pamela, what did Pamela say? Did she also tee off on me? I can't even keep up. So anyway, the article is up. The article itself, minus the pictures, is very entertaining, and I think you will enjoy it. All right, Buck. We were talking about AOC and the fact that TMZ interviewed her, and that clip is going viral, and she looked very impressive and was doing well. We also have been talking about everything surrounding Abdul El-Sayed and Tallarico. And Tallarico, the clips continue to come out of the things that he has said in public. And
I understand that this is considered to be a close race. I think largely it's because Texans don't think Tallarico can win and they haven't felt like they're in a real contestable race. But I do want to play some of this for you because there should be consequences

0: Texas.
1: It's hard to believe, and it doesn't really matter. It's worth noting that, too. The polls don't matter. All that matters is who wins on election day. And we're hearing from people now that Paxton is going to be on the airwaves a whole lot more, a lot more spending going on from the pro-Paxton side of things in the media. We will have our friend Michael Berry joining us, I think, tomorrow. The great, the czar of talk, joining us out of Houston. Because he is as dialed in on this as one can possibly be, to give us a sense as to what is maybe concerning about the current state of that Paxton v. Tallarico race and what is just wait and see or give it a little time, right? Because I think there's both of those things are true right now. Some of it is Tallarico is doing a little better than one would anticipate. But when he says things like that, that climate change, I want to make sure I get the trifecta here. Climate change is tied to white supremacy, is tied to, what was the other thing?
2: Capitalism. Capitalism, white supremacy, capitalism. And climate change are all connected as part of the oppressive systems of America.
1: You'll notice that they throw these things together, and there is ideological connective tissue between these things when it comes to these leftists and the jargon that they rely on. But it is really just socialism, communism. This is a religion of malcontents. This is just telling everybody that whatever frustrations they have, whatever anxieties they have, in many cases really caused actually by the left themselves. They manufacture anxieties, they manufacture delusions. But whatever those things may be, it is the fault of Republicans. And if you just give them, meaning Democrats, power, they will address these things. It's concerning, Clay, because this is effective politics, unfortunately. The politics of resentment and envy have been with human beings for as long as we have had societies, tribes, huts together somewhere in the wilderness. This has been the reality for us. People who aren't where they want to be want an excuse. They don't want accountability. They want an explanation that it is some other group or some other people. This can lead to wars. This can lead to communism. This can lead to a whole bunch of things. And Tallarico is doing that thing while also telling people, I'm here for you. I feel your pain. He knows that there are challenges right now with affordability for people. And I will say the messaging on the right here has not been great. When people say, oh, deal with it, or my generation had it tougher, or whatever it may be, keep in mind that the average, now we get into, is it the average or the median? Is it the mean or the median? But let's just say the average, the mean American home is up 50% in price in 5 years. That's a huge problem for people who believe that home ownership and having a stake in a community that is at least feels somewhat permanent, even though you still have to pay property taxes. That is something that is a policy outcome. That is not the result of the free market working, just so everyone is clear. We could talk about why that is. These were policy decisions that have been made that have led to that, most notably spending and inflation. But that's why housing is so, buying a home is so expensive. And that's something that's a challenge. Healthcare and the quality of care versus the cost of care, that is not because the free market has failed. It is because we have moved further and further from a free market system where people are not accountable for the dollars they spend. They're not accountable for the health decisions they make. It is all just one big lie that somebody else is going to pay for everything. Clay, we're fighting against Santa Claus. In the case of Tallarico, we're fighting against a very odd Santa Claus, but a guy who promises everything will be free and everything will be fixed is always going to have people who want to listen.
2: We've got another one that is just as bad on Tallarico, and then we got an El Sayed. Here is Tallarico saying, Texas oil and gas, it's like cassette tapes. You don't really need it anymore. Cut to.
3: We all know that Texas has been a leader in oil and gas, but in many ways, that's like being the leader in cassette tapes in the 1980s. That industry is not going to last. And if we want to ensure we have an economy that's going to work for our children and our children's children, we got to be ahead of the curve. And Texas has to lead instead of follow on this issue.
1: So he's not just weird. He's also ignorant. He doesn't really understand anything. So does he get a pass on the leftism because he does the whole but I love Jesus too thing? Is that what this is? Because he's got that preacher thing going on, the fact that he's a communist and an ignoramus about how the world functions, is not a problem for people. I'm surprised by that.

0: Well, actually, no, I'm not surprised by it, but it's frustrating.
1: I think it's just a sign that a lot of Texans are not yet paying attention. And I hope I'm right about that. I hope as the fall progresses in the next 60 days and people get back to school and they start to recognize that a midterm election is coming up, that they become aware. I stand by this. I think Jasmine Crockett would have been a far more difficult opponent for Ken Paxton than Tallarico is. I really do believe that. Here is Abdul El-Sayed. This is crazy. I would think that this will soon be echoing throughout the state of Michigan. He says, if you want to achieve the American dream, you need to move to Canada because the Canadian dream is far more likely to become a reality. Cut 29.
2: Contrary to what we're taught, that we are the land of opportunity where anyone with a dollar and a dream can make it. In fact, too few people have that first dollar. Economic data shows us that if you want to achieve the American dream, well, you should move to Canada because it's twice as likely there. Here, where you start predicts where you end.
1: Okay. Now, Buck, it's not good to say so much for the American dream, you should move to Canada anywhere. But for all our Michiganders out there listening, the Canada-Michigan rivalry is real. To have someone trying to represent the state of Michigan, remember, and I didn't know this, I'm not great at geography if I haven't been there before, there are parts of Canada that are much, much further south than Michigan, right? So you're talking, my father-in-law lives on the Detroit River. You look across the Detroit River, boom, there is Canada. You go across the Ambassador Bridge, sources close to me, aka my wife, inform me that sometimes kids who grow up in Michigan go to Canada because the drinking age in Canada is 19 and you used to be able to cross back and forth across the border very, very easy. So this is not even the equivalent. I don't think saying you should move to Canada to have a better life would play very well anywhere in America, but I know it doesn't play well in Michigan based on proximity, rivalry, and everything else. These are radical dudes. Abdul El-Sayed is a radical dude to represent Michigan. James Tallarico is a radical dude to represent the state of Texas. I hope that people are paying attention and the money is being spent well enough to make people aware of just how out of step with the average Michigander and Texan these two in particular battleground Senate races may end up being, how far off these guys really are.
3: You know, I think, Clay, with a lot of this, there's multiple messages running at the same time from these candidates and that they speak out of both sides of their mouths to people who don't care what's being said out of the other side, if that makes sense. Meaning that with El-Sayed, he's going to say the things he needs to say for the hard left to be excited and on board because that's who he is. But then when it comes to speaking to a room full of union plumbers or electricians or carpenters or whatever it may be, he's just going to talk affordability, affordability, affordability, and hope that that message completely overrides any concerns that they would have about that weird commie talk where he sounds like some kind of a robot in his getting a master's in gender studies somewhere. Like that part of it, they'll forget about. And that's the game. So I don't know that running, especially because the issues here are so central and so clear about what's going to make a difference in the midterms, I'm not sure that, oh, look at how silly this guy is on this issue, is going to make as much of a difference as we would like it to. It's more on the core issues that people care about, who is saying the right thing. Do you know what I mean? This is where, yeah.
1: I mean, I think this is the genius of AOC. She just waved away everything that she argued for about 10 years by saying, oh, you know, we got a little crazy then, haha. Yeah. And Democrats are like, right. Yeah, you know, we did. Let's move on. And I just think this is crazy. By the way, the judge has gotten, I want to make sure my
3: Lindsey Clancy
1: right,
3: case,
1: another jury note. We'll see. It could be them continuing to say we can't reach a verdict. Just FYI, that is the live story Cron on every network right now. So we will update.
3: Can I ask you a question? You can tell me on this. Do you think if this goes to a hung jury, it is one or several? It's definitely women on the jury who refuse to budge.
1: Several. I have lost. I did not have a lot of faith in liberal white women, to be fair, before this trial started. I have lost so much faith in liberal white women even more so. I didn't know I could go lower in my personal estimation of them. I've gone a lot lower as this case has continued to play out. I'm just going to be honest with you. We will update you. They are in the courtroom. Breaking news coming very shortly there. We may be able to take it live for everybody who is following this case. This is day 5, I believe, of deliberations. Look, do you need more energy in your life? Are you chasing around the kids? Are you chasing around the grandkids? Did you look at the calendar as you start to make some decisions, maybe about what Thanksgiving, Christmas, New Year's might be like, Halloween? 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I need to be able to have more energy. 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

0: Welcome back into Clay and Buck. We have a quick turn here. I just want to say we're watching very closely for any updates on the verdict in the Lindsey Clancy trial. And also, Clay, I'm seeing this. A 56-year-old woman has been arraigned in court now for intimidating Lindsey Clancy jurors. This is like a middle-aged woman, I'm going to guess a liberal, a middle-aged white woman was intimidating the jury, videoing them in a restricted area. Now they're saying she was trying, I don't know more details than that, but Clay, she's facing serious prison time for trying to tamper with the jury, essentially.
1: We'll give you the absolute latest on that trial when we come back. They're in the courtroom right now.
0: I'm going to tell you guys, this is true, because I'm out in the countryside for a few days. I saw a bear yesterday. I actually saw a bear yesterday. I have video of it. And bear sightings are up in many parts of the country. Take Colorado, for instance. More than 7,000 reports of bears wandering into towns, backyards, you name it. Like I said, we had a bear in my yard here. Similar increases in 12 more states. We have talked about this, and boy, have we gotten a lot of reaction. 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
4: Alaska is joining the FTC and 21 other states in suing Amazon over allegations it artificially inflated advertising prices. The lawsuit accuses Amazon of using an invented auction participant to drive up prices for advertising placements and sponsored products. Fairbanks facing a difficult 2027 budget as city expenses outpace revenue. Mayor Mindy O'Neill presented preliminary figures showing a just over $52 million budget compared with a roughly $51.5 million in projected revenue. She must submit a balanced recommended budget to the city council by November 1st. Palmer leaders considering a roughly $50 million civic center to consolidate most city services under one roof. The proposed facility would house the police and fire departments, city council chambers, and most city staff on a 10-acre site. The city says community feedback and Palmer's financial situation will determine whether the project advances. I'm Monica Nelson.
2: KFBX!
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6: There's nobody tougher than Mary Peltola when it comes to standing up for Alaskans. She took on President Biden to open the Willow Project, the largest new oil and gas exploration development in decades, creating jobs for Alaskans. 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
7: 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I'm Mary Peltola, and I approve this message.
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10: Fairbanks area weather for the remainder of the day and into tomorrow. More of the same. Mostly cloudy skies. Looking at an overnight low tonight around 30. Tomorrow, continued cloudy skies with a chance of some rain, maybe even some light snow showers before 10 a.m. A high tomorrow near 53.
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12: Ah, 1971. 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Weeble started to wobble, but as we all know, they don't fall down.
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12: 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I'm Ed Helms, host of Snafu, Season 2, Medburg. 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

0: Welcome back in, Clay and Buck. All right, update from inside of the courtroom. The judge basically says, even though you remain deadlocked, which is the note from the jury that came today around the middle of the afternoon here, just in the last 20 minutes or so, go back and keep deliberating. So this was the same thing the judge said yesterday. I don't know how many times the judge can continue to send back a deadlocked jury to continue deliberations. Some of you out there may well have tried cases where this has happened many different times. It's not that common to have a jury multiple times basically tell the judge, we're not going to agree. And the judge keeps saying, go back and keep talking. Buck, I don't know what the actual numbers are here. I would be very surprised if the men, there are only three men on this jury. I would be very surprised if the three men on this jury are saying, we think she is not guilty. I would be very surprised simultaneously based on what we've seen from the behavior of women in Massachusetts if all nine women were saying she's guilty. Does that make sense? I think if this would be miserable if you are the men who are saying, but she killed her three kids, and some of the women on this jury just keep saying, but she was really depressed. You don't understand. And we were talking about this off air. My wife is super fired up about this. And her argument is that women are not talking enough among themselves about how there are now going to be arguments that are made that women, because of their hormones, can't make rational decisions. And that was actually an argument that used to be made 100 years ago.
1: The term hysteria actually is related to the Greek for, I think it's womb or uterus or something, and that's where...
0: The hysterectomy, obviously, is corrected to that, is connected to that as well. So her argument is, we keep saying, hey, we want women in positions of power. And then when a mom kills her three kids, a ton of women show up and say, oh, but she was really depressed. And then my kids, who have actually been paying attention to this now, one of them said, hey, on TikTok, Dad, there are now guys arguing, why can't men say, hey, our testosterone levels were really high, or I was taking steroids. Why can't men cite their own hormone levels to argue that they aren't responsible for criminal behavior? Which, I got to be honest with you, is not a crazy take if we're going to start saying. And I come back to two things. That Irina Zarutska murder. If you watch that guy stab her in cold blood on the Charlotte public transit, and your immediate response was, well, he's probably mentally ill. He shouldn't be held accountable for that first degree murder. I question how many of you did that who are now saying Lindsey Clancy isn't responsible. And Buck, you were just talking about the young mom who got stabbed in Times Square in the middle of the day. They shot because the woman was brandishing a knife, the woman who committed that murder. So she is dead, but she was mentally ill. Should the young mom who got stabbed in Times Square, should the person who did that, if she were still living, not be charged and convicted of first-degree murder? I just think we are opening a huge can of worms. If I was depressed or my hormones were behaving in a way that isn't normal, and so I can't be held criminally responsible for strangling to death my three children, I just think we're going to a dark place where you're going to see a lot more of these arguments coming out. And frankly, when evil happens, I'm not very interested in making excuses personally for evil.
1: I mentioned this, Clay, on Twitter or on X, and I would direct anyone to go check it out. Not just my little musing on the subject, although that might be of interest to some. But the article in question is about 20, 21 years ago. New York Times did this piece, and this is back when the Times used to at least do occasional acts of real reporting, maybe by accident, but it would happen. And the New York Times came up with this idea or rather was exploring this idea that for forensic psychiatrists, so these are people whose specialty is in the intersection of mental health, the psychological and psychiatric realm and the law. So the criminally insane is something that forensic psychiatrists would be dealing with on a regular basis. And they kept running into when people would spend time studying, analyzing, interviewing the worst of the worst murderers, they would find that the justifications, not justifications really, but the explanations, the analyses, the assessments of why they did what they did always fell short, didn't make sense, seemed kind of, and that they kept coming back to one word, evil. That these people enjoyed cruelty, suffering, extreme psychological duress and terror of other human beings, felt zero remorse, knew what they were doing, chose to keep doing it, were well aware of what was going on. And I thought one of the even more interesting things was that they were able to map out using CT scan of the brain that, Clay, when people who are, they refer to them in the piece, I believe, as predatory psychopaths, because there are a lot of psychopaths. Psychopathy is far more common in society than people realize. But predatory psychopaths, criminal, mass murderers, people like Ted Bundy and Manson and this, people who have that psychological profile, when they see extreme violence, even if it's a natural disaster or if it's, violence and warfare, their brain reacts differently to it.
0: Yeah.
1: So you start to say, okay, well, in meaning that like it actually hits their pleasure center and not their empathy or not their fear center. They look at this and they go, ooh. Now, at some point you can even get into, as we get a better understanding of the mind, well, then maybe that's just the way their mechanics work or something. And so does that change their culpability? To which I would just say, to me, if you're criminally insane to the point where you have harmed people, isn't that a better, isn't the notion that you could be criminally insane and let out of prison ever utterly backwards? Because if you're a person who has had their faculties and did a bad thing could be reformed and more trusted in their reform than a person who is completely bonkers and did something horrible. And then you're told later, now they're stable. Says who?
0: I'll give you an even darker example of the Lindsey Clancy defense. People who are into child porn are into kids. Their brain is wired differently, as you were just saying, Buck. That's why we have to protect them from kids. Are you just going to say, well, yeah, that's the way, that's, yeah, well, protect them from being in proximity to kids, protect the kids from them. Are you now just going to say, well, it's the way their brains are wired. What can we do? Because there are, by the way, some sick people on primarily the left now that will say that.
1: Yes, they will.
0: They understand. And so I just, look, there are some things that are so evil that we have to make it clear that we are not going to excuse it in any way. You and I agree on this. Child murder is the worst thing that a human can do. To make any excuses for it at all is, to me, a failure when it comes to the most basic responsibility of adults everywhere, which is protecting children. Your point is a good one, where you might sit around and say, hey, what should the tariff rate be with Canada? And you can argue and we can have a debate about how to bring back manufacturing and all these things. When I hear people say Lindsey Clancy should not be found guilty because her hormones are an issue and she was really sad, it makes me angry to even have to respond to that argument, because I think even by taking it as an argument, that's a difficult spot to take. To celebrate her is even a step beyond that. And frankly, I think we've seen into the dark soul of much of the nation in their response in this case.
1: I really mean this. Doing this show, which is always, because we are live and unscripted, and it's a work in progress because we are progressing as we do the work every day. And it gives us an excuse both to learn a lot so that we can come to the show not just equipped with current events, but facts and background for the analysis. And so I just am able to pull this up because I was curious as we're having this discussion. When was the first time somebody used the insanity defense? Because this is would be a relatively, because psychology as a field of study has not been around for that long. Did you have something on the insanity defense?
0: Well, I think one of the first was Daniel Sickles, who we talked about, the individual who killed his wife's lover, who later became a Civil War general, lost his leg at the Battle of Gettysburg, and was one of the successful men of his era. He argued that he was overcome with rage when his wife was cheating on him. He saw her paramour and he killed her, and he was found not guilty by reason of insanity.
1: So you mentioned the Civil War. It's interesting. That's right around the time when it first appeared anywhere.
0: Yeah.
1: But the first appearance was in England. Obviously, English common law is a huge precedent for our own system and everything else. Something called the McNaughton Rule. Manhattan Rule, I think is, I don't know how to pronounce this. It's M apostrophe. And this is from Psychology Today. The insanity defense was born in England in 1843. So Clay, just some years before the case you said it in this country about Sickles. The Manhattan Rule was established when Daniel Manhattan, who was psychotic, was acquitted of attempting to assassinate the British Prime Minister. Following public debate over this verdict, the House of Lords established the Manhattan Rule, which became the foundational legal test for insanity in both Britain and the United States. Under this rule, a defendant must prove they had a disease of the mind that stopped them from understanding the nature of their actions or understanding right from wrong. Now,
0: and this goes to...
1: I don't think Lindsay Clancy, by the way, fits that description. I think that she knew what she was doing. She planned out what she was doing. She was aware of everything, and she knew that it wasn't a good thing. She didn't think that this was somehow going to, you know, bring about the Messiah or something by murdering her own children. So anyway, sorry, you were saying?
0: So, no, I was just going to say this goes to, again, the foundation of most crimes is the actus rea and the mens rea. The act itself is being acknowledged in this defense, i.e. you did kill someone. They're saying you lack the mental capacity, the mens rea, to be responsible for it. Now, in the case of someone like Daniel Sickles, Buck, what it provided was an avenue for a jury to say, yeah, he may have done it, but the other guy deserved it, right? I mean, that was basically the argument he made, which is different than what she is saying.
1: Right. That branched off, actually, as I Correct. Said, crime of passion became an affirmative defense that now is an off branch of what you're talking about, which was the temporary insanity of finding your wife with a lover. Crime of passion, I think I said that they got rid of those rules. You guys in Texas, you don't mess around. They got rid of those rules in like the 70s as an affirmative defense.
0: I think, again, you're going to see way more psychology-related defenses, hormone-related defenses, and I think it just is an ultimate direct attack on the most important part of humanity, in my mind, which is individual responsibility. But we will continue to update you. Doesn't sound like there's going to be a verdict, certainly not while we're on the air today. There's a police officer outside Louisville, Kentucky. Prosecutors say he ran his ex-girlfriend through Flock license plate cameras, we were talking about Flock, over 2,000 times. 2,000. He wanted to know where she was, where she was going, where she slept. He's been charged with official misconduct, unlawful access to a computer. But that guy had a badge and a camera network to do it. Here's the part that gets to you. A stranger doesn't necessarily need a badge to be able to track you on the internet. Your home address, your phone number, your family's address, they're all on people's search sites right now. 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
11: Fairbanks area weather for the remainder of the day and into tomorrow. More of the same, mostly cloudy skies. Looking at an overnight low tonight around 30. Tomorrow, continued cloudy skies with a chance of some rain, maybe even some light snow showers before 10 a.m. A high tomorrow near 53.
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0: Welcome in to, really to the end of Clay and Buck for the day. We will be back tomorrow, though, which is exciting, and every day thereafter. And wanted to, again, tell you, please go check out the piece on us, the Wall Street Journal. I think it'll be on the print version this weekend. Very, very nice. The Wall Street Journal, very nice, saying lovely things about Clay and Buck. They're beautiful over at the Wall Street Journal. Beautiful, a great paper, doing huge numbers. We love them over there. And they did a great piece, a profile on the show. And I think it also just reflects, truly, it reflects really well on the audience, all of you for this program, because they're like, yeah, you guys are doing it the right way, and you're doing it day by day and piece by piece, and not relying on nonsense and chicanery and skullduggery and conspiracy and craziness to get people to tune in. So here we go. John, this is M on the talkbacks. Hit it.
1: Guys, this banning of flock cameras is democracy at work. The voters are saying, get those things the hell out of here, off the streets. I don't want to be surveilled. I mean, in spite of the fact that you don't have a right to an expectation of privacy driving on the road, because driving's a privilege. God bless you guys. See you later.
0: Thank you. Fair point. And that's why we're talking about it. There's not like a constitutional right to have flock cameras. I'm not saying that that the government should necessarily be able to just override the will of the people. But I just think, Clay, on balance, it's about guiding the usage of, it should be about guiding the usage of the technology, not just getting rid of it. So I'm advocating.
2: Let's have some fun to close here, by the way. 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
3: Oh, my God, I just looked at that photo. It's like the photographer gave Buck some sort of instant facelift and just a massive glow up, and just thought Clay wasn't worth the effort and just gave him a little blur.
0: Hey, that's just a photo of me in a T-shirt. There's no AI or anything. This is
2: hurtful.
0: No,
2: Pam in Alaska continuing to pile on. H.
4: Can we rule out that Clay's head may have actually just gotten larger? I mean, we know he went on his book tour, and we had the grandmas in line getting touchy-feely and built a home in Florida, I think, with a pool, with a view of a pool. And he's poised to buy his WNBA team. I don't know. He's got some swagger. Is it possible his head did get bigger? I mean, it could just be science.
0: Shots fired, buddy.
2: Yes.
0: Pam, lighting you up from a distance.
2: All the women.
0: Lighting you up like the Iranian Navy.
2: All the women just teeing off on me. In all seriousness, go read the piece. It's a good one. We thank you for the privilege of talking to you every single day, and we will be back with you tomorrow.
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9: Fairbanks area weather for the remainder of the day and into tomorrow. More of the same, mostly cloudy skies. Looking at an overnight low tonight around 30. Tomorrow, continued cloudy skies with a chance of some rain, maybe even some light snow showers before 10 a.m. A high tomorrow near 53.
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16: Clancy jury deadlocked in deliberations.
17: Time once again to check in with everybody's favorite general contractor. We've got the one, the only, Mr. Russ Showalter on the line. Hey, Russ, how you doing today?
18: Real good. You know, this whole week seems like it's going to be wet.
17: I think so.
18: It can be a little bit dreary, but and, other than that, I'm doing good.
17: And you did notice in the news that I want to say they got like 6 inches of snow up around Attigan Pass, somewhere near around the Brooks Range. Did you see that?
18: Don't say stuff like that.
17: I'm just don't shoot the messenger. I'm just saying what I read. So.
18: Oh, my word.
17: I know.
18: I know it's coming, but... Yeah.
17: It's just, you're not ready for it.
18: I wish you would hold off till at least the middle of September.
17: Yeah, we'll see how that goes. It had just been my sense that this entire year, I mean, take it all the way back to January, this entire year has just been colder than normal. And
18: seems that way.
17: Yeah, yes. Yeah, it really does. So... I wouldn't mind breaking the pattern here as we're going into winter. We don't need winter to be colder than normal. So
18: no, we don't.
17: Yeah, but if it is cold, that's where vapor barriers come in handy, right?
18: That's right.
17: Yeah, and right. I know you said you wanted to say something about vapor barriers today.
18: Yeah, well, you know, it's important. A vapor barrier is, I want to say it's more important than having high R value. Insulation without the vapor barrier is not good. It leaks air, so the heat is being removed from the insulation. Insulation traps air.
17: Mm-hmm. Yeah.
18: That's how it insulates. It traps air, keeps it from from creating a convective airflow. It's just still air trapped in stud cavities.
17: Yeah. And go ahead. I'm sorry. I don't want to cut you off.
18: No, without a vapor barrier or an air barrier on the outside, it's easy for wind removes trapped air without an air barrier on the outside, and then a vapor barrier prevents moisture from migrating in,
17: mm-hmm.
18: causing the fiberglass or the insulation to get damp, lowering its R value. But also, the air that wants to flow from the inside to the outside, mm-hmm. you know, if you have a chimney effect going on, two-story house, the vapor barrier helps stop that airflow.
17: Oh, okay. All right. And was it you who told me, I know I was talking to somebody about vapor barriers a few years ago. And of course, like in Fairbanks, the vapor barrier is on the inside side of the stud wall, right?
18: Correct.
17: But somebody was telling me, depending on the climate and where you're at, someplace in the lower 48, they put the vapor barrier on the outside of the studs on the wall. Did I get that from you?
18: Correct. But I'll guarantee you, I've never seen a house in the lower 48 with a vapor barrier anywhere.
17: Not at all?
18: No.
17: Oh, my gosh.
18: The insulation jobs that I've seen in houses in Florida are so pathetic, terrible. You know, we did a house in Key West in the early 90s.
17: Mm-hmm.
18: I think early 90s, yes. Anyway, it had 9-foot ceilings on both levels. And it was framed up by a local contractor.
17: Mm-hmm.
18: And then a local insulating contractor did the insulation. And then we came down and did everything else, sheetrock, trim, setting cabinets, finish for, you know, stairs, all the interior finish.
17: Mm-hmm.
18: And, we get there, and the insulation, they just used 8-foot bats on 9-foot studs. And so there was a 6-inch space on the bottom and at the top. I go, aren't you going to fill that in? No. Normally, this is all we do.
17: Oh, my gosh. We're talking Key West. How cold does it ever get in Key West? You know, it's...
18: Well, it's not the cold. It's the heat. You know, the air conditioner, even in the... Well, in the winter, you don't much use the air conditioner because it stays in.
17: Yeah.
18: Well, now, to me, when we were down there in the winter, it got now, you know, it got up to about 75, 80 was the hottest. It stayed at around 65 to 85. To me, that's terrific weather to those people down there. They're walking around with parkas on. So maybe they do use heat.
17: Oh, gosh. Yeah. Well,
18: I don't really know.
17: Well, you know, you just look around Fairbanks during the tourist season. And, just the other day, my wife and I were out somewhere and we just saw some people walking down the street. We're like, well, they're tourists because they were wearing too many layers and their jacket was like, it was like a winter jacket. And I'm like, no, we're. Yeah, if you're coming up here from Arkansas and it's 100 degrees down there, I guess, you know, 55 degrees is going to feel like winter to you.
18: Yeah. It could very well. You know, my father-in-law, we moved him up from Florida last year, but this year he's already got his winter coat on
17: mm-hmm.
18: right now. You know, you were up here last summer.
17: Mm-hmm.
18: And all through the winter, you didn't seem to acclimate at all.
17: Wow.
18: You know, I still work in my T-shirt.
17: I don't know what to say. If you're wearing a winter coat right now, I don't know how you're going to get through December, January, February. I don't know how.
18: It is kind of weird. I don't know either. I mean, I guess, well, no. He's planning on getting out of here in the winter. Now.
17: Oh, well, there you go. Yeah, all right.
18: Yeah. Now, to me, I never leave in the winter.
17: Mm-hmm.
18: But I never leave, period. My wife does all the traveling. I stay at home working my shop.
17: Doesn't the traveling bug ever kind of hit where I just want to see some different scenery?
18: No.
17: No? Really? Okay.
18: No. Once in a while, she would let me to go someplace.
17: Mm-hmm.
18: The last time I left the state was about 10 years ago.
17: Wow.
18: And before that, it had been 20 years since I left.
17: Dang. Yeah, you're a homebody, man.
18: Well, I am. I prefer, after work, mm-hmm. I just come back and work in my shop on projects, my own projects.
17: Yeah, okay. No, that makes sense.
18: It doesn't necessarily have to be a part of the honeydew list.
17: Mm-hmm.
18: It can be something for my, you know, that sure. I like doing.
17: Well, and it's you know, and one thing I will say about this town is it's easy to get around this town. And let's face it, if you're like me, you probably know every road in this town by heart. I mean, mm-hmm. It's like I never have to consult Google Maps for anything, you know?
18: Right.
17: Yeah, yep, yep.
18: No, it's nice. I really enjoy just staying at home.
17: Yep.
18: But now as we were talking, I'm sure in the lower 48, in hot climates, vapor barrier should be very important to put somewhere.
17: Mm-hmm.
18: I'm assuming it goes on the outside because you're cooling the inside, so that's where you always put the vapor barrier on the heated side.
17: Oh, okay.
18: Mm-hmm. It's kind of tricky because if you use air conditioning half the year and heat the other half, I don't know where to place it.
17: Could you, in a case like that, could you put vapor barrier on both sides? I mean, would that be possible?
18: Well, you shouldn't.
17: Oh, okay. How come?
18: Well, if you're using fiberglass insulation to insulate with, then if you got vapor barrier on both sides, it'll trap moisture in there and it won't ever have a chance to vent.
17: Oh, okay. That makes sense.
18: Dry out.
17: Yep. Okay.
18: So maybe the best thing would be in that situation is to insulate with styrofoam.
17: Mm-hmm.
18: Something, you know, a closed cell styrofoam that doesn't collect moisture. Seal it up real good, and you know, I don't know if you put an additional vapor barrier or not. I don't mm-hmm. build down there, so I'm not familiar with building techniques.
17: You have to
18: remember that mm-hmm. most contractors in those areas don't care.
17: Yeah, there's a lot of that.
18: They say, well, you don't need much insulation. That's like that insulation contractor I met in Key West. He goes, well, you don't need insulation here. I go, well, technically that's true.
17: Mm-hmm.
18: I don't like the air conditioning, so we never ran an air conditioner when we lived there.
17: Mm-hmm.
18: Because why would I want to sit in a cool house in the evening and then work outside in the hot weather all day? I'd rather just sit by a fan and get somewhat a bit of a breeze going, but not...
17: Well, then you're kind of getting acclimated to the environment a little better that way, too. So
18: that's right. Yeah. That's the way I figured it.
17: Mm-hmm.
18: Maybe I'm wrong. I don't know, but I was fine.
17: No,
18: the whole family was fine. Of course, the whole family went with me down there.
17: Mm-hmm.
18: But a vapor barrier. Now, here's the thing. Some people put up a vapor barrier, but they don't seal it 100%. Is that really bad? Well, moisture will get through the vapor barrier where it's not sealed.
17: Mm-hmm.
18: Maybe, around receptacle switches, seams in the vapor barrier, where the ceiling meets the walls. If those aren't sealed right there, of course you're going to have a vapor barrier leak, but is it going to rot the whole house down? No.
17: Mm-hmm.
18: The vapor barrier still is working where it's a solid sheet. It's just not working where the seams aren't sealed and around receptacles and stuff. So you're going to get some moisture migration. You're also going to get heat loss because the chimney effect's taking place and some air is being forced out through those unsealed seams. But the whole house isn't going to rot. Now, the only time I've ever seen I've replaced walls that were rotten were in older homes, maybe the vapor beer wasn't that good, maybe didn't have any. But the only time I've encountered rock

0: rotting wall. Or, and this is a little bit different, you know, a lot of people put a deck on the outside of the house, and if you don't put some kind of membrane where the rim joist anchors to the wall and it's not flashed properly, water gets down in behind the deck, gets in and rots out the lower portion of the wall.
1: Oh.
0: Just the plate.
1: And that would be the, I don't know what you call that board, but it's a board that's connected to the joists, right?
0: Yes. You know, well, I call it the rim joist.
1: The rim joist, yeah. And, I mean, yeah. that's kind of structural. I mean.
0: Well, it is.
1: Mm-hmm.
0: I don't want to say that. I was going to say the one on the outside
1: mm-hmm.
0: is more important than the one on the inside, but yeah, that's not really true.
1: Mm-hmm.
0: You know, if the board gets somewhat rotten, a deck can collapse, pull away from the wall, and drop down, even if the ones out on the outside perimeter,
1: yeah,
0: they're usually held up with posts and a beam. Usually it's the deck against the house that collapses first.
1: Mm, okay.
0: Just because it has a tendency to want to rot there, it's not flashed properly. You know, I've seen a lot of decks that aren't flashed properly. Now, the one thing about Alaska is you're here in Fairbanks, because we are pretty dry, you're able to get away with even a crappy flashing job.
1: Mm-hmm.
0: You know, but if it was down in Florida, a bad flashing job will start to show up in a couple of years. Here, it might take 20 years.
1: Okay, all right.
0: Because it has a chance to dry out and doesn't rot continuously.
1: Mm-hmm. Yeah.
0: But that's the importance, and that's why I kind of believe the vapor barrier is more important than high R value. If you have a high R value in a wall and no vapor barrier, it's not doing you a lot of good.
1: Mm-hmm.
0: And if you have, now you can still heat a house, trap the heat with very little R value and a tight vapor barrier.
1: Really?
0: So the heat's going to stay in. It's just going to take a little more energy to heat it.
1: Yeah, yeah.
0: But a tight vapor barrier is more important. Now, of course, both of them together are very, you know, that's the ideal situation.
1: Mm-hmm.
0: So, but my walls.
1: Yeah, go ahead.
0: My walls are just 3 inches of sawdust, and then I put 2 inches of blue foam on the inside, burnt it out.
1: Mm-hmm.
0: And my house heats fine.
1: Yeah.
0: Well, I wouldn't say it heats as well as a new house built really good, but it sure heats a lot better than when I first bought the place.
1: Yeah, so you added blue foam to the inside of those walls?
0: Yeah. Everywhere.
1: Oh, okay. All right. Kind of shrank every room by a couple inches, I guess, huh?
0: Well, that's the downfall.
1: Yeah, yeah.
0: Of that, yes.
1: Yeah.
0: You know, I had debated about putting it on the outside, but if you put blue foam on the outside and then put a good vapor barrier on the inside, you're doing the same thing. You're sealing moisture in to the sawdust cavity of the wall.
1: Oh, yeah. Because
0: foam on the outside acts as maybe it's not an airtight vapor barrier, but it's pretty tight.
1: Okay, yeah. And then you've got that area in the middle trapped where all that sawdust is that would just, it would get, eventually over time, it would get wet.
0: Yeah.
1: Yep.
0: Now, my house has been around a very long time with no vapor barrier. If you're going to have a house with no vapor barrier, it's going to have less chance of rotting because the air whistles through there and keeps everything dry.
1: But you're gonna
0: spend a little bit more on heat.
1: Yeah, but then goodbye to all your money, because you're going to be burning heating oil like there's no tomorrow, right?
0: Well, yeah. But I heated the house quite a few years before I was able to get the whole house furred out with blue foam, and. Oh, sure. I'm only using half what I used then, but or even possibly less than that. I don't keep. You know what? I have to. Here's the thing. I try to do whatever I can to save energy.
1: Mm-hmm.
0: But I don't look at it

0: constantly because I've got a heat. It's just like going to the gas pump and filling up the truck. I've got to fill it up and go to work. So the gas prices, I don't think about them. Why? I have to use the fuel.
1: Yeah.
0: You know, I'll do whatever I can to save, you know, to get a discount where I can. But worrying about the increase in fuel is not something I think about because I have to do it.
1: Yeah.
0: I have to heat the house, so regardless what the fuel price is, even though it hurts, I don't think about it because why? It ain't like I can cut back.
1: Yeah, you're... I guess you could turn the thermostat down a couple of degrees, but you get to a point where no, I just don't want to be that uncomfortable.
0: That's right.
1: Yeah,
0: and so sure, you know, we keep the house at 65, 66 in the winter, and if we have to put a sweater on or something,
1: yep.
0: But that saves versus going up to 70. Now, I don't know how much it saves. You know, here's the thing is manufacturers over-exaggerate everything on their savings. You know, every new appliance you buy is more energy efficient than it was 20 years ago. Well, the funny thing is that may be true. But how much more efficient is it? It still has a one-horse motor in it. And the one-horse motor, electric motor, or a half-horse, or whatever size it is, from 20 years ago to today, uses the same amount of electricity. You know, so maybe there's some way they were able to save a thousandth of a penny by upgrading the wire, who knows what.
1: Yeah.
0: And then they can claim, oh, well, this is more energy efficient than it was, you know, better than it was a couple of years ago. It's just all baloney.
1: Yeah. And
0: just like LED lights don't save you any money.
1: I was just going to say, you and I, we've had the conversation about light bulbs. Yeah. And it's you know, for whatever savings there are, you're paying so much more up front to buy them.
0: That's right.
1: And, yeah, so I don't know. I haven't done the math on that, but I'm not convinced that I'm really saving. If I'm saving money, I'm not convinced I'm saving much.
0: Well, here's the thing is, you know, you're supposed to get 25,000 hours out of an LED bulb.
1: Well, that's a lie. that's a lie.
0: Yeah, that's a total lie.
1: Mm-hmm.
0: I have to put new bulbs in my kitchen ceiling all the time. At least a year and a half is the maximum they last before they start burning out. And, you know, I buy nothing but the good quality LED bulbs. It doesn't make any difference. And so they still cost the same. They still cost where an incandescent bulb costed a buck. These cost $20.
1: Yeah, exactly.
0: And they don't last much longer, and they don't save much electricity. So, come on. that's just all baloney, like so many other things.
1: Hey, I'm looking at the time, and I thought there was something else you wanted to talk about today beyond vapor barriers. Am I right, or am I remembering wrong?
0: Just our value in vapor barriers.
1: Okay, all right. So we're covering it all. Okay, yep. So no, I didn't mean to cut you off then. Yeah,
0: No, that's fine.
1: Yeah, we've still got like 6 minutes, so we can still rant a while if you want to.
0: Whole 6 minutes. Wow.
1: I'm telling you, man, we got time. we got time here. Oh my gosh. So what's the latest project you're working on? What are you doing?
0: Well, we just you know, we had put the first coat on that oak floor. Well, we had it sealed.
1: Yeah.
0: Talking about the finish coat. We put one finish coat on Thursday and Friday. And then we thought we were going to hold off until October to do the rest because of the odor, and you know they were out of town this week, and then they're going to be out of town for 3 weeks in October, and they wanted to wait. But they came home and they said, well, we don't mind the odor, so can you just go ahead and finish now? And so So I rearranged my schedule a little bit, and we're going to go ahead and put the two top, the second and third coat on this week.
1: Okay.
0: So that's what instead, but the next project is I'm going to be putting in a 3-0, well, we're going to be putting a 3-0 door in a house. The problem there was a time not that long ago when a lot of manufacturers made doors that were only 79 inches instead of 80.
1: Okay, that we're talking the height. Okay, I'm sorry. I'm trying to visualize this. So 79 used to be kind of the standard. Am I hearing you right there?
0: Just some manufacturers.
1: Okay.
0: And so you could still hang them in the standard rough opening, but it didn't work that well because they had a lot of space on the top.
1: Okay.
0: So if I got hung those particular doors, I'd drop the header down an inch.
1: Mm-hmm.
0: Well, in this house, the door, the door is only 78 inches. It's an older door, but frankly, I didn't know.
1: Mm-hmm.
0: Why on earth would you install a 78 inch door in an exterior situation? Now, not that you bump your head, but I mean, come on, that couldn't have been standard at any time.
1: Well, I'm having to do the math while we're talking here because inches. I need to relate to feet and inches. So, like 80 inches. I know 72 is 6 feet.
0: 6 feet. So 80 inches is just under 7 foot.
1: Okay, so 6 feet 8 inches. Okay, I can visualize. Is that what's the typical? Like at my house, is my front door 6 feet 8 inches?
0: Yes.
1: Okay. All right.
0: And so anyway, this door, of course, is 2 inches short. So, I'm going to have to notch the header 2 inches to put the new jam in. So it's kind of a pain.
1: Yeah.
0: You know, and I have to wonder, a standard door opening has been a standard door opening for as long as, even when I was a kid.
1: Mm-hmm.
0: So this house wasn't built that it might have been built in the late 60s.
1: Yeah, yeah.
0: But still, it isn't like 78 was the standard door opening at that time. Now, I looked at the door. It doesn't look like it was ever cut off.
1: And maybe the door is from a Winnebago.
0: Well, it's stuff like that.
1: Yeah.
0: You buy an older house, and the average person doesn't know to check all that stuff. Yeah, of course, why would they?
1: Yeah.
0: I mean, you know, they don't know anything about construction for the most part. So then when they want a new door and someone's got to notch the header,
1: mm-hmm. That's
0: a great deal of cost to installing a new door.
1: Oh, yeah. I mean, when you say notch the header, I'm sitting here thinking the door is 2 inches shorter than the old one. So there's going to be some sheetrock work that's going to have to happen too, right?
0: Well, hopefully not. We might be able to just cut up with a sawzall 2 inches, you know, an inch apart,
1: mm-hmm.
0: and then take a chisel, possibly cut the rock and take out the pieces of the header. I don't know what type of header it is. You know, of course, we use nothing but 2x12 headers.
1: Yeah.
0: Or 11 1/4 inch headers.
1: So
0: everywhere.
1: And I was thinking backwards because I was thinking you were now. So you're taking a shorter door out and putting a taller one in. So I was thinking you were taking a taller one out and putting a shorter one in. Okay.
0: No, and so we have to enlarge. We have to enlarge the opening height.
1: Got it. Yeah.
0: And depending on the header that they put in, you know, I wish I could say that headers are sort of standard size, but that's not true. People will try to squeak by on the flimsiest header they possibly can. If you can save a nickel somewhere, the contractor, a lot of contractors are going to jump on it.
1: Yep.
0: It blows my mind.
1: Hey, we're
0: 6 minutes is gone. Huh?
1: We're plumb out of time, man. You gotta tell us if they're looking to hire you, they want some advice, they just want to talk to you. How do they reach out to you, Russ?
0: Yeah, give me a call at the office at 452-6558, and I'll get back with you as soon as I can.
1: There you go, Russ Showalter. Hey, Russ, enjoy your afternoon, my friend.
0: Yeah, we'll talk to you.
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2: 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How did my father become this scheming mastermind? 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
1: Alaska's governor's race got a little messy this week. Former Attorney General Craig Taylor was kicked off the ballot because of paperwork problems, but his running mate, Candy English, is still running and has added Taylor's wife to the ticket. In Alaska's U.S. House race, independent candidate Bill Hill is taking on Republican Congressman Nick Begich. In the Senate race, candidate Dan J. Sullivan says he's staying on the ballot after finishing third in the primary. He's not the incumbent senator with the same name, which has caused some confusion among voters. And in Tok, recovery continues with the big wildfire there. Officials now say 50 homes were destroyed. Residents have been allowed back home. Firefighters are shifting from fighting the fire to cleanup work. And some good news for interior fishermen, Fairbanks area. Personal use fishers can start using gill nets and keeping coho salmon beginning Friday after strong salmon forecasts. I'm Monica Nelson.
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5: White victim, female, pretty, wealthy.
4: A white woman's murder shocks the city. A black man from the projects comes forward with information about the case.
6: He says the police are his friends.
4: But out of nowhere, he goes from star witness to prime suspect.
6: And then that's it. They turn on him.
4: The system is hungry for a conviction. Lee Harris is sentenced to 90 years.
7: I get 90 years for killing somebody I have never seen.
4: Behind bars, Lee finds an unlikely ally in his cellie, Robert. The pair are like chalk and cheese. There's no way their paths would ever cross on the outside. But as a fellow inmate, Robert sees through the lies and vows to do the unthinkable. Clear Lee's name.
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13: Just before midnight on Saturday, February 19th, 2005, Danielle Imbo and her friend Richard Patron left a crowded Philadelphia bar. 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
14: It does not make sense. 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
17: 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The other one was wrong place, wrong time.
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13: I'm Andrea Gunning. In this series, I dig into my own investigation to find answers for the families and get justice for Richard and Danielle.
14: I just want some peace for my sister's soul, and I want some peace for my mother.
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0: Okay. Now, yeah, watching a lot of murder. They got the lady that murdered three children. The Democrats love the murderer. They've got the assassin of Charlie Kirk. They love him. The Democrats are on his side. The Democrats, let's face it, they love murder. They're the party of murder. And Times Square, got updates on that one. The nice lady minding her own business, murdered by a psycho that the Democrat Party put on the street and gave a big knife. Actually, I think she stole the big knife, but she's mentally ill. They're kind of all mentally ill, aren't they? Now, let me go. I want to share with you Talafrico, James Talafrico, because James Talafrico is a Democrat running for the United States Senate, and the Democrats want him there. They actually want this guy to be in the United States Senate, and I don't. I would say that I don't. And I got every time I go to Google him, I actually Googled Talafrico now instead of Talarico. His name is Talarico, but I think it was Vince Colonnais that labeled him Talafrico. And I call him Talafrico so much that I Googled Talafrico, but his real name comes up, Talarico. And it's pretty remarkable stuff. But this guy is a radical. He's a leftist, an extremist. He's allegedly an educator, a teacher or something. But just he's a Texas House of Representatives. And now they said, hey, this guy's a total freak. He's a super freak. He's super freaky. Let's run him for the United States Senate. That sounds like a really good idea. And I want to share this audio. A new video has emerged of him from all of 5 years ago, which when you're a Democrat, might as well have been 400 years ago, because they scrub it from your record. It's no big deal. And I want to play this audio for it, because, and when I heard it this morning, and the first time I heard it was this morning. And I said, well, that's pretty amazing, isn't it? He's got, he takes it all in. And what does he want to do? He wants to ban the global warming. He wants to ban white supremacy, whatever that is. And he wants to ban various things. Here is Talarico in this newly emerged video of the man who would be the senator from Texas. It's amazing. It sounded like this.
1: Communities of color receive the most harm from the impacts of climate change.
0: Communities of
1: yet
0: color
1: receive the least government support to deal with it. Tell us climate about change. One of the committees you are on or hope to be on, and the most important actions that committee could take to fight for climate justice and mitigate the impacts of climate change for all Texans.
0: That's right. Climate justice, because climate justice is what they're after. Now, if anyone ever asked one of these freaks what climate justice means, there would be no answer. But no reporter will ever ask him, because all the reporters are freaks. And they're lazy, and they're intellectually inept, and they're not reporters. They're just Democrats. But, yeah, it's people of color and communities of color suffer most from climate change. Because if you stand here, the climate is worse than it is if you stand there. If you live in this neighborhood, the climate of the earth is worse than it is in this neighborhood than it is in that neighborhood. And he needs climate justice. This is 2020. Now the year is 2020. He was at the Sierra Club. So naturally he's talking about the weather, because you hang out with the Sierra Club, all they do is talk about the weather. They say, hey, weather's kooky, isn't it? Yeah, sure is. What do you think? Just nuts. And here's Talafrico. He's not done yet, because he wants to, and what is the, listen to the language that he used, and he talks about the Utes. You know, what's a Ute? He talks about the Utes, young activists, he says, and they're drawing lines all over the place. They mean it. They're serious. And climate change and white supremacy and capitalism, and they love socialism. Here's Talafrico in 2020.
2: Yeah, and I am so thankful that you asked this question, and also thankful that young activists have really drawn the link between climate change and white supremacy and capitalism in our country. And I think only ending the ways that all three of those oppressive systems work together, are we going to be able to begin the process of dismantling them.
0: Those three oppressive systems. This is what the mentally ill person said. Three oppressive systems. Now, one of these systems is white supremacy. That's a system, and it's oppressive. And give me an example of that. Is that because Barack Obama's half-white side was oppressing his half-black side when he was elected twice to the presidency of the United States? Because I remember that being quite oppressive. Obamacare is oppressive, but it's, three oppressive systems. And the three oppressive systems are white supremacy, capitalism, and climate change. That's a system. Climate change is as described by Talafrica, and it must be dismantled. The system of climate change must be dismantled. The system of capitalism must be dismantled, which is communist warfare worldwide, as we've had for a century. The Korean Peninsula, the Vietnam War, the Cold War, the invasion of Eastern Europe, Latin America, Africa. You got Pol Pot in Cambodia. Let's not leave that out. None of that is oppressive, of course. Most oppressive system in the history of humankind is what the left stood up in the 20th century. And the left is trying to breathe it back to life here. Extraordinary. But, he's talking about these systems that are oppressive that need to be dismantled. And those oppressive systems that must be dismantled are capitalism, naturally, white supremacy, because that's everywhere, you know, and climate change. Climate change. Isn't that great? Just wonderful. And CNN, this hit the internet yesterday, and CNN decided they were going to put it on their late night TV, Newsnight. They have a show called Newsnight. It's at night. And they have got an anchor lady who's not a journalist at all, whose name is Abby Phillip. And Abby Phillip said, oh, yeah, we've got a new Talarico video that we want to share with you, because he said that he wants to dismantle capitalism and climate change and, of course, white supremacy. He is a white supremacist. He's white, and he's running for the Senate of the United States of America. That's pretty supreme, I've got to say. That's more supreme than a double cheeseburger. But here is CNN last night, Abby Phillip, introducing just a small portion of the video. We just played the audio portion for you because we're on the radio, but we not the TV. But here is Abby Phillip last night setting up a shorter clip of that Talafrico.
3: Tonight, is capitalism oppressive? 6 years before becoming the Democrat Senate nominee for Texas, State Representative James Talarico sure seemed to believe that was true.
2: Young activists have really drawn the link between climate change and white supremacy and capitalism in our country. And I think only ending the ways that all three of those oppressive systems work together are we going to be able to begin the process of dismantling them.
3: Those remarks, which were unearthed by CNN's K-File, come from a Sierra Club forum Talarico was participating in back in 2020. But at a time that he's hoping to broaden his appeal, Talarico has been forced to walk back his history of progressive politics. Which spokesperson for the campaign told CNN that Talarico has already acknowledged some of his past comments, quote, missed the mark, and Talarico called them cringy. It is what some people are calling peak woke. It's almost like mad libs in that statement.
0: Woke. It's peak woke, and they all laugh, and they got a panel, and they're, he's made some comments, like he wants to exterminate every Jew on earth, but he's walked that back. He hasn't, but other Democrats have. And they, Abdul Rahman Mohammed al-Sayed, and he said all kinds of crazy stuff, and the media says, oh, he's walked that back. Because when you're a Democrat, honestly, you could be Joseph Goebbels for 4 years, with the Socialist Workers Party of Adolf Hitler. And if you say, well, I don't believe that anymore, then the entirety of the American news media would say, oh, he's walked that back. And then you'd be off the hook for the things that you yourself have said, because, you know, but it's good to be a Democrat. And the oppressive, and they all laugh on CNN. Ha, ha, ha. Oh, he's walked those back. And he did not those specifically. But he just laid out there, well, some of my previous positions were too woke, and I've walked them back. And then the news media takes it from there. And anything that they find offensive while they're on the set talking about them, they say, oh, he's walked that back. Then he doesn't have to do it specifically. They just do it for him. because they are the media and they're having sex with the Democrat Party. They're dating, and that's what they do. It's good to be a Democrat. I like to say it's good to be a Democrat for that very reason. Just extraordinary. All right, let's go, Michael, to the telephones and talk to the great American people, because that's what we do here. We're America. We're not like CNN or something where you just come out and make ridiculous stories up out of thin air and all that. But let's go to, and then the news media, oh, he's walked those back. And then they come to the panel. Oh, it's so fun. Capitalism is oppressive, and so is climate change. And we're going to have to undo that whole thing. We've got to get rid of capitalism and climate change and white supremacy. They keep coming up with this white supremacy stuff. There were 34 people shot. Is that the final number? In Chicago over the weekend? Not a single one of them shot by a white supremacist. It would be big news if any of them had been shot by white supremacists. But zero of them were shot by anywhere in the country. The news media doesn't actually cover those stories because they're not a legitimate news media. They're Democrat Party hot tubbers. They're in the hot tub giving hot oil massages to one another. They're dating. All right, let's go to the telephones, Michael. We are at 888-630-9625. Let's go to Roy calling from Winston-Salem, North Carolina. You can call me Roy. Roy, you're on the Chris Plant Show.
4: Hi, Chris. Love the show. Chris, I'm an old guy. I voted for Carter, our first president.
0: Uh-huh.
4: He was a nuclear engineer, a peanut farmer, a governor. He had success in his life. A nice guy.
0: Uh-huh.
4: And until recently, the worst president ever because of his poor policies. You know, Trump is a successful businessman, smart, hard to keep up with all of his successes. But the Democrats have candidates who are not serious. Their front runner is a cute farmer bartender. You know, what would we do if these people were in charge? And the media just supports them. It's like a TikTok video. The better TikTok video makes you qualified. This is dangerous, Chris.
0: Yeah, it is. Yeah.
4: We can't afford, this is a dangerous time.
0: It is.
4: We need serious people.
0: Mm-hmm. Oh, you're

0: I can't disagree with anything you said. In fact, I have to confess every now and then, Roy, that my first vote was for Jimmy Carter. And I have to, it's part of my penance. I have to admit that out loud from time to time. And that was before I came to my senses. And then Ronald Reagan thankfully became president, and my eyes were opened, and it changed everything for me. And probably the same thing happened to you, Roy, I'm guessing. But you're right, on paper, Jimmy Carter, Naval Academy, he was, trained as a nuclear engineer by the Navy. And amazingly, he still couldn't pronounce the word nuclear, Roy.
1: That's right. You know, Chris, I was in a bookstore yesterday, and there was this soy boy behind the counter. I asked him if he had Trump's book on immigration. He just looked at me with anger, and he said, pointing to the door, said, "Get the keep out of here." And I said, "Yeah, that's the one. Do you have it in paperback?"
0: Come on, that's good. That's funny. But did that really happen?
1: Well, no, it did not, Chris.
0: Okay, well, that's good. That's funny. Yeah, you get the heck out of here. And that's funny. Yeah, you have Trump's book. And I tell you, any bookstore in Washington, D.C., you walk in and ask for Trump's book, and there might be a trap door that would open beneath you to a flaming pit where people are screaming because the Democrat Party. Well, look, Roy, you called in. You confessed in public that your first vote was for Jimmy Carter, and that's sad for everyone that voted for Jimmy Carter. It is. But he did, on paper, he was a governor, Naval Academy grad, nuclear engineer, and he always said nuclear right to his last day. That's always bothered me. You know, when I was like 5 years old, I learned the word nuclear, and I saw adults even back then saying nuclear, and I would tap my mother on the back of the hand, and I'd say, is he mispronouncing the word nuclear? And she'd say, yes. Yes, he is, honey. Don't follow him. You pronounce it correctly. But Jimmy Carter, trained as a nuclear engineer by the United States Navy, could never pronounce the word nuclear. That was a clue right there. That was a sign early on that we should have recognized that this is not the right guy for the job. And then I also remember, Roy, that the Democrats, they said that Ronald Reagan was going to lead us to nuclear war with the Soviet Union. And they made posters of him. They called him Warhead, and they made his head shaped like a ballistic missile, and he was going to get us all killed in a nuclear war. And then, you may remember, Roy, he was the first president in the history of the world, the first world leader in the history of humankind, to reduce the number of nuclear weapons on Earth with the, first of all, it was Richard Nixon with the SALT Treaty, SALT I and SALT II, Strategic Arms Limitation Treaty, right? SALT I and SALT II. And then President Reagan came along, the START treaties, right? The Strategic Arms Reduction Treaties, the first time that the U.S. and the Soviet Union reduced the number of nuclear weapons on Earth. And that was Ronald Reagan, all driven by Ronald Reagan. And everything the Democrats said about Ronald Reagan was a lie. It was a fraud. It was the opposite of the truth. And again, you know, we were, this came up yesterday in some of the audio we played, Roy, where talking about Iron Dome in and Democrats saying, oh, yeah, Barack Obama stood up Iron Dome for Israel. And then he sent people over his own political team to defeat Benjamin Netanyahu on Election Day. But it was Ronald Reagan that started the missile defense program, and the Democrats mocked it. They called it Star Wars, which was kind of a cool name for it anyway. But the Ronald Reagan administration started missile defense, shooting down a bullet with a bullet. Oh, that's impossible. And Reagan made it happen. Reagan was going to lead us to nuclear war. Reagan reduced the number of nuclear weapons on Earth. Jimmy Carter didn't. He didn't really do anything good. Roy, fun talking to you. Winston-Salem, beautiful. Yeah, Jimmy Carter. Funny story about the bookstore, too. I like that. That was great. Thanks, Roy.
2: 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It's pronounced nuclear.
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17: In baseball, the Los Angeles Angels are getting a new owner, and it's the owner of the LA Rams, Stan Kroenke's Kroenke Sports and Entertainment, will purchase a controlling interest in the franchise, estimated to be about $4 billion. He also owns the Denver Nuggets, Colorado Avalanche, and Arsenal Football Club in the UK. Fans will hope for quick changes as the Angels have made the playoffs only once since 2010, spoiling the prime years of Mike Trout and Shohei Ohtani, and have clinched their 11th consecutive losing season. And in the NFL, we are 1 week away from the start of the new season. And in case you forgot or weren't sure, it's a rematch of the Super Bowl as champion Seattle hosts New England. Kickoff is set for next Wednesday night at 8:20 Eastern on NBC and Peacock. I'm Andy West with your iHeartRadio Sports Report.
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0: Yes. Whack-a-doodle-doo. Telefrica. Got to dismantle capitalism. We'll dismantle white supremacy. They're going to dismantle white supremacy. They don't know what that is. They can't explain it. They can't explain capitalism either. And they're going to dismantle climate change, and it's about time. Democrats have been talking about the weather for long enough. It's past time that they fix it. Got to fix the whole thing. Also, did you see the foolish Canadian prime minister? He's not the smartest guy in the world, let's be honest. And he's a carny. Carny, you know, smells of cabbage, small hands. Got a long family history of being carnies. But the Canadian prime minister, his name is Mark Carney, said that he's only going to make a trade deal with Donald Trump in the United States. He says, when quoting now, when the Americans stop doing memes, he said. And I mean, that was the biggest mistake that anyone ever could have made. Because now Canadian prime minister Mark Carney has received more memes than any human being in the history of memes. I don't even like that word, memes. But he said, he put it out there very publicly. Said only when the Americans stop doing memes. And I don't want to encourage everyone in America to send a meme to Mark Carney or put out a meme about Mark Carney. But if you don't, you'll be the only one.
1: The jury in the Lindsey Clancy murder trial in Massachusetts has been sent home once again.
2: I'm going to ask you to come back tomorrow morning, 9 o'clock, resume your deliberations. Remember my instructions. Y'all know them. And I will see everybody tomorrow morning.
1: This all comes after jurors told the judge again today about their deadlock, leading the judge to issue them a Tui Rodriguez charge, which urges jurors to re-examine their views and consider opposing perspectives without compromising their core convictions. The jury has been deliberating for 5 days now, and the order is seen as a last resort before a judge may declare a mistrial. Clancy admits to strangling her three young children in 2023, but pleaded not guilty to 3 counts of first-degree murder by reason of insanity. President Trump says the United States hit Iran very hard last night.
3: It was a very heavy attack last night, and we're prepared to do another one anytime we want.
1: Today, Trump told reporters in the Oval Office the strikes took out all of the new equipment that Iran has been trying to build along the Strait of Hormuz. Trump said the strikes were because, quote, Iran took a shot at us in Jordan, referencing the missiles Iran fired at a U.S. base there. Trump again urged the Iranian people to rise up against the Islamic regime, but said he understands the difficulty with thousands of Iranian protesters already killed by the regime. Millions in the Northeast are bracing for day two of a severe weather outbreak. More than 65,000 were without power across Pennsylvania, Delaware, and New Jersey as of earlier today after storms pummeled the region last evening. Flash flooding is expected across central New York and Pennsylvania later tonight. Dan Driscoll is officially resigning today as Army Secretary with reports of continued tension with Secretary of War Pete Hegseth. On X, Driscoll wrote, "It's been an honor as a third-generation Army veteran to serve alongside Hegseth." This was Driscoll's first time speaking out after resigning, but he still hasn't offered a reason for leaving. I'm Chris Caraggio.
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5: It's August 2023, a county government meeting in Pennsylvania's Lehigh Valley. A young woman, early 20s, steps up to the mic to speak.
6: My two-month-old son was happily drinking milk from his bottle when he quickly started choking, turned blue, and went limp. My boyfriend transported our son to the changing table as I grabbed an anti-choking device and my boyfriend began assembling it. 2 pumps of the device and my son was conscious, gasping for air and coughing up milk.
5: They all went to the ER to make sure the baby was okay.
6: But upon arriving at Lehigh Valley Hospital, the diagnosis quickly became something so different.
5: One of the doctors had a theory.
6: She stated to my father and mother-in-law that we are young, first-time parents who got frustrated with our baby and violently shook him to make him stop crying, and a confession would only make things easier for us.
5: The parents were told to leave the hospital without their son, and he wouldn't come home for 7 whole months.
6: I'm a postpartum mom dealing with the grief and the trauma of my son being ripped from my arms. And I'm a mom who lost everything in less than 24 hours due to one doctor's misdiagnosis. Enough is enough.
5: And then the next person speaks. And the next one. The stories they tell form a pattern of parents walking into a Lehigh Valley hospital to get help for a child, only to leave without them. And the same doctor's name kept coming up again and again. A pediatrician.
7: I ask you, what kind of doctor does this?
5: That's what I wanted to know, too. From Serial Productions and The New York Times, I'm Diane Neary. And this is The Preventionist, a story about a doctor and the rise of a powerful field of pediatric medicine.
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8: Really? Hey there, I'm Jason Alexander, and this is my dear friend, Peter Tilden.
9: Hey, Jay. 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
8: Mm-hmm, because we had two things in common. 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
9: No, we don't. 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
9: 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Jerry Seinfeld wondered why they refused to make the stall door go all the way to the floor in a public bathroom, but he didn't get an answer. 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
9: 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How about that?
8: Really? No, really?
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11: Fairbanks area weather for the remainder of the day and into tomorrow. More of the same. Mostly cloudy skies. Looking at an overnight low tonight around 30. Tomorrow, continued cloudy skies with a chance of some rain, maybe even some light snow showers before 10 a.m. A high tomorrow near 53.
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0: Yeah, and I'm so thankful that you asked this question, and also thankful that young activists have really drawn the link between climate change and white supremacy and capitalism in our country. And I think only ending the ways that all three of those oppressive systems work together are we going to be able to begin the process of dismantling them.
1: That's right. We've got to dismantle capitalism, because capitalism is tied to white supremacy, which has to do with climate change. Says James Talafrico, the Democrat nominee to go to the United States Senate from Texas, of all places. Talafrico. That's right, got to get rid of capitalism. And white supremacy and capitalism go together like carrots and peas. White supremacy. He is a white, what's the opposite of a supremacist? He's an inferior white, I think might be his problem. Talafrico. Looks like inbreeding there. I don't know a lot about his family, but I'm going to guess there's a lot of, there are close family ties there, because that's pretty freaky. But there he is. He's going to take care of all that. He just wants to be a member of the United States Senate. Is that too much to ask? Huh? Come on. That's right. He's the Democratic nominee to go to the United States Senate from the Republic of Texas. And he's going to dismantle capitalism by going after white supremacy, because that's linked, tied very directly to capitalism. And then climate change, something about climate change in there, too. They're all mental dwarves. Can you say dwarves, or do you have to say midgets? Which is it, Michael? Are they mental midgets, or are they mental dwarves? Are they mental little people? What is the thing with that? That's pretty amazing stuff. Yes, it is. Again, a very happy Wednesday to you, and welcome back. We are, because it's Wednesday, it's mailbag day, and Michael tells me it's a mailbag day, and that it's the, I didn't really announce it yesterday, but mailbag questions for me to take in today's radio broadcast, and I look forward to that. But I am marveling still at Talafrico, who's going to dismantle capitalism along with white supremacy, and he's going to dismantle climate change, because, you know, you got to dismantle climate change, and isn't that amazing? And then he was asked about it afterward, and he's got a spokesperson who has no gender, just a Spox, who says, oh, no, he's a proud capitalist. And every so I want to dismantle capitalism and do away with it. And then you say, you're anti-capitalist? He's, no, I'm a proud capitalist. That means you're mentally ill. You probably shouldn't be allowed to own firearms, just for one thing. Probably shouldn't be allowed to vote either. Maybe drive a car. Shouldn't be driving a car. Isn't that amazing? Yeah, but in a private Zoom call with Austin, Texas Sierra Club, a lot of activists, environmental activists, and it's Austin, Texas. It's where the least Texas of Texans live, in Austin, Texas. And Talafrico says capitalism is an oppressive system that he wants to dismantle, and so is white supremacy. It's a, and I don't see a lot of evidence of it, except the Democrats chose Joe Biden to be president based on nothing. But he was just the old guy who groped women every time he had a chance, so they chose him. And Talafrico is happy about the young activist because, you know, they draw a link between climate change and white supremacy and capitalism in our country. These three oppressive systems, all three of those oppressive systems, he said, got to work together to be able to begin the process of dismantling them. Going to dismantle capitalism, going to dismantle climate change, because that's what he said. He doesn't know what these words mean, and he's going to dismantle white supremacy, even though he is one. That's a little semantic joke there. These guys, aren't they amazing? And we remain at 888-630-9625. In New York, where the Democrats throw all of the mentally ill people out onto the sidewalk to fend for themselves until they die, or until they commit a really major crime and they get thrown in prison, because they shut down all their mental institutions, and so has Washington, D.C. and Chicago and most of the United States of America. So what happens to mentally ill people that used to be in mental institutions? we throw them on the sidewalk and we tell them, you're on your own. You're on your own. All right. That's again, that's another Blazing Saddles moment, isn't it? You're on your own. And that's what we do with crazy people. Well, a crazy lady in New York City. Perhaps you've heard of it. It's a big city in the Northeast. New York City, a crazy prison. Just amazing. They had this woman murdered, and it was terrible. And I've got to say that it happens all the time in New York. It's completely crazy. There was a man on the television this morning who was attacked in Penn Station in Manhattan a while back, and he was stabbed and nearly murdered. He was one of several people stabbed and nearly murdered. But the latest is a Times Square attack by a crazy person who had to be gunned down and killed by the police because she had two big knives, one in each hand, and she's mentally ill and has a long history of mental illness. And she apparently went to a Target store and stole two big knives, went out to Times Square, murdered a nice lady, just completely crazy, and injured a second person. And the Democrats say, well, what do you want us to do? But here it is. Woman killed in Times Square stabbing. Suspect shot dead by police. Sure. A 32-year-old woman has been killed. She's got, I think, a 5-month-old baby at home. She was married 2 years ago. She's a young woman. And 32-year-old woman

people for this. He likes murder. The deceased victim was later identified as Erin, E-R-I-N, a nice lady. Piacenti. And a Bank of America employee, turns out she's vice president at the Bank of America. The male victim remains in stable condition. New York Police Department, the commissioner there, Jessica Tisch, described the attack as unprovoked and said the stabbing took place, two stabbings, 20 seconds apart. Citing preliminary information, the police commissioner, Tisch, said the NYPD, the call center, received several 911 calls at approximately, they give a 24-hour time, 16:24, so that's 4:24 p.m., and reporting a woman armed with two knives was stabbing people along 7th Avenue in Times Square. There's a Rolling Stones song in there, I think. Police believe the incident began near West 41st Street and 7th Avenue, Midtown Manhattan. The suspect approached a man who had just exited the subway and was standing, minding his own business with his wife, waiting to cross the street, Tisch told a news conference. A witness at the scene told investigators, observed the woman pulled two knives out of a red Target bag. She's putting in a plug for Target. She must be a stockholder or something. Before approaching the first victim, and I think we have a soundbite from Tisch, don't we? From the lady who is the police commissioner there. But never mind that. The subject waved the knives before stabbing a 68-year-old man in the right side of his abdomen in what appeared to be a random and unprovoked attack. Yeah, there are cameras everywhere. It appeared to be because it was. The 68-year-old man was taken to Bellevue Hospital and is now in stable condition. They got a picture of the two giant knives. Don't want to be stabbed with those. The suspect continued up 7th Avenue toward 42nd Street. There's a song about that, too. As on the avenue that I'm taking you to, 42nd Street. And then, because the Democrats put crazy people out there with big knives. Which is where she stabbed the second victim, and that's the nice young lady, Piacenti, and who did not survive after being taken to the hospital. Bank of America said in a statement to the BBC, "We are shocked and deeply saddened by the tragic loss of our colleague. She was a valued teammate and will be greatly missed. Our hearts go out to her family and all of her loved ones." And her hearts go out, but this is Democrat Party policy in animated action right here. During the encounter, she told, now listen to this, the crazy person, because the suspect continued up 7th Avenue. Police tried to get her to drop her knives, the two big knives. Speaking to her for 4 minutes, there's video of it, the NYPD commissioner said, during the encounter, she told the officers, "I'm not dropping anything. I'd rather kill both of you," she said to the cops. And then she repeated, "I will kill you," because that's what crazy people with knives do. So the suspect waved the knives toward the officers, who then used tasers. Both two different cops used tasers on her. Didn't have any effect at all. Didn't stop her at all from heading toward them. NYPD officers then shot the woman, who was later pronounced dead at Bellevue Hospital. Bellevue used to have an insane asylum element where the crazy people are always taken to Bellevue in the old days in New York. But then we closed up Bellevue. So it's a little ironic that they took her to Bellevue Hospital. Amazing. A tourist from Boston who was there, Melinda Puzan, told the BBC that they told CBS, that they partner with BBC, that she heard the shots and saw so many people on the street. "It's very shocking," she said. That's all they have. It's very shocking. Now, here's the thing. They don't have all the story about the woman who is the criminal who was shot and killed. She stabbed a 68-year-old man and tried to murder him and nearly did. Then she stabbed and did kill a 32-year-old World Bank vice president, stabbed her, Erin Piacenti, and she's got a 5-month-old baby at home and a husband at home. And all of that's okay with the Democrats. Now, the explanation for this, the reason for all of this, is that crazy people are thrown out into the street to fend for themselves. And this is what happens. Predictably, obviously, only idiots would not recognize that this is the inevitable result. You've got crazy people who are terrorizing people on subway trains in New York. You got crazy.

0: crazy people who are throwing people in front of moving subway trains in New York. You've got crazy people all over New York because they don't have insane asylums anymore. So the solution that Democrats have come up with is to throw the mentally ill people on the street to fend for themselves, where they don't do a very good job of fending for themselves. And what inevitably and invariably happens is that they commit a crime so terrible that they have to be thrown in jail. And then the Democrats usually say, oh, we don't want to keep them. They're crazy. We'll let them go. Like the lady that murdered her three kids. Is she crazy enough to not put in prison? And the Democrat party, they're all crazy. They shouldn't be allowed to serve on jury duty. If you're a registered Democrat, shouldn't be allowed to serve on jury duty, I think, because you're probably not up to the task. You're not a good decision maker if you're a self-described Democrat. Isn't that amazing? But it is another example, yet another. And I talk about these frequently enough. You got your illegal aliens over here. 100% of those crimes are on the Democrats. The murders, the rapes, the gropings of teenage girls in high schools that they release from jail early and try to make sure are not deported. But we've got this crazy lady who stabbed and murdered a very nice young woman who's just lovely and squared away, 32-year-old bank vice president, Bank of America, 5-month-old baby at home, married for 2 years, and then murdered by a crazy person because the Democrats throw crazy people out onto the street. And this is a crazy woman who has been in trouble with law enforcement and insane asylums for years and years. And she's just thrown out onto the street because that's what they do with crazy people. And what we need is insane asylums. We need loony bins to throw loony people into. And I'm not trying to be mean. It just comes naturally. That's a little joke. It's not the mean thing to do. It's not the mean thing to do to them. She was shot to death. The crazy woman was shot to death by the police, who had to shoot somebody to death because of Democrat Party policies of putting crazy people on the street to fend for themselves. And this is what predictably happened. And now the crazy lady is dead. Another woman has been murdered. And this is 100% because of Democrat Party policies, because they refuse to put crazy people in crazy bins. You got loony people on the street. We need loony bins. We need insane asylums. And the Democrat Party and the Republicans are guilty to some degree or another with undoing the loony bins, too. But it's time to bring back loony bins. I think maybe T-shirts and bumper stickers are in order. Bring back insane asylums. It's time for the madness to stop. And every one of these things is happening in, it's not just New York City, but it sure happens a lot in New York City. Because, and it happens in Washington, D.C., there are crazy people outside my building every night, screaming at the top of their lungs. They're insane. We just wait for them to do something so bad that they have to be put in jail. Or maybe they have to be shot to death. And hopefully they don't murder people in the meantime. But this is what we've decided to do with mental illness in the United States. To wait until they kill somebody and then shoot them to death. That's our system.
1: 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You're on your own.
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0: All right, so the crazy woman with a long history of mental health issues, her name is Pamela Cisneros, 49 years old, of Queens, morbidly obese, documented mental health history, murdered a nice 32-year-old mother of a five-month-old baby, vice president at Bank of America, model citizen, wonderful husband who loves her. And the Channel 7 in New York, ABC 7 in New York, found her father, and her father went by the house where her father was living, and he cracked the door and spoke to the media just a little bit, but he doesn't speak English. This is what the Democrats are making America into.
1: That woman was Pamela Cisneros, and this is her father.
2: Yo conocí a mi hija mucho.
1: I knew my daughter very well, he says, but I didn't know what was going on with her. What I do know is she was getting injections. Prior to Monday afternoon's bloody stabbing rampage, Cisneros was receiving monthly injections of medication to treat some form of mental illness, according to her father. We don't understand, he says, because the situation reversed.
0: Yeah, we don't understand because the situation reversed. And there he is. Here's the video. And the door is cracked and there's some kind of a ghetto apartment. And he's, oh, she's getting injections. And she should get some of those morbidly obese injections, too. And the father's stunned by daughter's role. He doesn't speak English. He sounds like this.
1: This was a situation. How do you say it's in the hands of God? Her father says
0: what
1: she did, it doesn't make sense.
0: Yeah, well, that's true. I'd go along with that. So there is Cisneros, non-English speaking, getting free medical treatment every month and murdering people mentally ill. Democrat voter, you know.
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4: Golden Valley Electric Association residential rates are dropping nearly 13%. The utility says the 12.6% reduction will save the average household around $15 a month. GVEA attributed the decrease to lower diesel fuel use and stabilizing prices. The U.S. Navy set to commission the USS Ted Stevens in Whittier next month. The Arleigh Burke-class guided missile destroyer is named for the former Alaska U.S. Senator who represented the state for more than 40 years. Navy officials said the destroyer's advanced sensors and air and missile defense capabilities would help detect and respond to threats at sea. And the Anchorage Police Department is getting a funding boost to help upgrade its crime monitoring system. The Anchorage Assembly voted yesterday to approve nearly $600,000 in funding to upgrade the police department's real-time crime center. The approval comes after several postponed votes. I'm Monica Nelson.
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8: Fairbanks area weather for the remainder of the day and into tomorrow. More of the same. Mostly cloudy skies. Looking at an overnight low tonight around 30. Tomorrow, continued cloudy skies with a chance of some rain, maybe even some light snow showers before 10 a.m. A high tomorrow near 53.
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9: We don't have to do this. You know that, right? is the official The Last of Us podcast. I'm Christian Spicer. I'm a writer, podcaster, and a huge fan of The Last of Us. In this show, we'll be recapping the story of part one while diving deep into the making of. 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

0: Have you guys seen these the new gay cheerleaders that the NFL has? They've decided to go with the gayest men in the world. You know, there are college cheerleaders that are male cheerleaders that throw women high up in the air and catch them and go on dates with women and stuff like that. Well, the New England Patriots announced a new male cheerleader, and this guy's out of a Mel Brooks movie. I mean, he reminded us of Dylan Mulvaney this morning. I think he may end up advertising for Bud Light or something like that. But he looks like he could be suffering from gender dysphoria, and he's the new male, I'm making quotation marks with my fingers, cheerleader for the New England Patriots. It's amazing. Ollie London posting it. This is the NFL Patriots male cheerleader. There is nothing conventional or masculine about this guy, and he's dancing up a storm and turn, turn, kick, turn. He's got... all this stuff going completely crazy stuff. And that's the New England Patriots. But it doesn't stop there because the Philadelphia Eagles have a male cheerleader also. And it's the first line here. Cat Turd posts, famous on Twitter. This cringe beep BS makes me never want to watch the NFL for the rest of my life. That's what they said here. And they got this guy who, again, clearly unconcerned with the conventions of masculinity and male versus female and all of that good stuff. Isn't that amazing? So they got, and it's got the Patriots, New England Patriots, and the Philadelphia Eagles. These are, you know, these are serious NFL teams, football teams. But these teams have decided to go with kind of the Dylan Mulvaney route on that. And it does make you say, really? And they make it so difficult to NFL football does to go to a game, cost like $1,000 to go with the family, and you don't even get a hot dog. Ridiculous. And I don't know, I guess we haven't posted these yet, but we should post these, I think, on the social media, because these things are completely crazy. The NFL, again, there are Democrats there. You can tell they're Democrats. They lost their minds. But we will post on our Twitter and Facebook. We will post the NFL male cheerleaders for the New England Patriots and for the Philadelphia Eagles. And you be the judge. You be the judge. And I think you will be. All right, let's be the judge, that is. All right, let's go to the telephones. Let us see. Let's first go to line three, Michael. Let's go to Mark calling from Springfield, Virginia. Marcus, you're on the Chris Plant Show.
1: Hey, Chris. I'm going to be done with the NFL now, too, I think. I'll tell you what. It's just getting too crazy. And, you know, look at what they did with the Pro Bowl. They tried to go. If nobody's watching your Pro Bowl games, don't go to flag football, for Pete's sakes. But now they're just going to do away with the whole thing. So I'm done with them. And anyway, I really called to join in with your comments about voting for Jimmy Carter. I did the same thing. I was 19 years old, just turning 19. And here's what I see about myself anyway, Chris. At that time, I was just embarking on my career at that time, now 46 years into it, being a carpenter. So I had a good job, and so my economy was doing terrific. And I'm looking around going, what are you guys crying about? You know, Jimmy's a great guy. He's from the Navy, you know, he's teaching Bible study in church and all these things. And, you know, he just seemed like the right guy to vote for at the time, right? Mm-hmm. But my economy was doing really well. I bought a brand new car that year, brand new. I moved out of my parents' house into my own place. And so my economy was great. Everybody else's was bad. And I think that's what we have going on a lot these days too, Chris, is a lot of people are just saying, hey, it doesn't concern me, so I'm not going to worry about it. You know, but going back to that and then saying this about Ronald Reagan, he came in, thank goodness, you know, they didn't listen to my vote, and we got Ronald Reagan, and he was great. And he showed me what a real president should be. But ultimately, Chris, you know, and by the way, Jimmy Carter wrote that book talking about him being a Sunday school teacher, and I'm a Christian, so that really weighed on me quite heavily. But you have to be careful, too, because remember, Jimmy Carter wrote that book, Peace, Not Apartheid. That's totally against what God's word tells us. You know, he tells us pretty frankly in his word, Chris, that, yeah, Israel, they're his people and he is their God. And we are grafted in as we become Christians. So, you know, praise God for his son, Jesus, you know. Yeah. And by the way, that's the way this country is going astray. We're not focused anymore on God's word and how the forefathers are so astute to say this nation is only held together by what God's word has produced and made us focus on. You know, when we think about the Ten Commandments, for instance, you know, those, we broke every one of them. Jesus goes on to explain that. But, you know, we've broken every one of the Ten Commandments. So what do we do then? We accept the mercy of God. And that's his son, Jesus Christ. And so we've gotten so far as America away from that. And, you know, thank goodness that Eisenhower, for instance, came back with In God We Trust on our currency. It's mm-hmm. there to show us don't trust in this currency, trust in God. And that's my soapbox.
0: Well, that's good. That was well done. You had that spring loaded and ready to go in your mind, and that's a great thing. And you're right. In the Ten Commandments, we've trashed those long ago. The Democrats like to live by the Ten Suggestions.
1: Yeah,
0: they don't like those commands. Everything they do, they're commanding people, ordering people, mandating people to do things. What they do not want to make mandatory, they want to ban. And what they don't want to ban, they want to make mandatory. And, of course, the great old saying, Mark, that the left doesn't care what you do as long as it's mandatory, right? And when it comes to the Ten Commandments, Bill Clinton violated every one of those every week that he was president of the United States. And he still does when he can, but he's a little slower than he used to be. But the Ten Suggestions are what the Democrats kind of live by, but they don't really live by much, Mark. Remarkable stuff. Sorry?
1: No, I just was agreeing with you. Yeah.
0: Okay, I think I lost your volume for a second there. Well, listen, Mark, great call. And you're right, the NFL, now their big idea now is to have like these cross-dressing gay men as cheerleaders who dance on the thing, and they're not. And again, there are male college cheerleaders who are male college cheerleaders, and you see them on the sidelines, and they, you know, hold a woman up over their heads with one hand holding the bottom of one foot, and they're doing great athletic stuff. But those are not the guys. Those are not the guys that were picked by the New England Patriots and the Philadelphia Eagles. It's another thing, and we'll have to post those on our social media. Mark, thank you for the call. I must say the state of the country is we're in a difficult state. If I were giving the State of the Union address, if I were President of the United States giving the State of the Union address this year, it'd be a humdinger. I'll tell you that much, man. It is just crazy. I am telling you, I got that. Somebody sending me got an Adolf Hitler thing, an executive order from Adolf Hitler. We got that. Man, oh man, just extraordinary. Now, what is this one? This is the White House now putting out to Fox News. First on Fox, Trump's 9/11 tribute, September 11th, to feature massive piece of Ground Zero history at White House. A 21-foot steel beam recovered from the World Trade Center South Tower will be displayed on the White House ellipse. On the ellipse, that's not on the lawn, but behind it, you can walk up to it. You can walk on the ellipse as a regular person passing by. President Donald Trump will host a 9/11 first responders and officials at the White House on September 8th. Where a 21-piece of a steel beam recovered from the World Trade Center South Tower will be displayed, Fox News Digital has learned. President Trump will pay tribute to the American heroes we lost in the tragic September 11th attacks, their beautiful family members, and to the acts of heroism that defined that fateful day. when the unbreakable spirit of the American people prevailed, White House spokesperson Olivia Wales told Fox News Digital. The Tunnel to Towers Foundation, you know them, the Tunnel to Towers Foundation, will bring its Steel Across America tour to the White House on September 8th, where the 21-foot, 16,900-pound steel beam recovered from the World Trade Center South Tower will be displayed on the White House ellipse. I think that's good. The president will stand with the first responders to renew our sacred vow that we will never forget. The mayor of New York, as he celebrates 9/11 like the terrorists do. A lot of Democrats do, as a matter of fact. Hassan Piker does. We deserve September 11th, you may recall. And he's a good, close, personal buddy palling around with Abdul al-Sayed, Abdul Rahman Mohammed al-Sayed, who's running for the U.S. Senate in Michigan. But the president will stand with the first responders, and Trump and Tunnel of Towers Foundation Chairman and CEO Frank Siller are expected to speak at the event on the 8th. The president will also attend a ceremony at the Pentagon, while Vice President J.D. Vance will travel to New York and the World Trade Center site, and other administration officials will represent the White House in Shanksville, Pennsylvania, marking all three locations targeted or affected by the attacks. Now, let me see if I've got that right, because there was this New York Times reporting, which the White House shot down, saying that President Trump was not going to go to New York for September 11th. And now they seem to be saying that President Trump will not be going to New York for September 11th. And the White House denied the New York Times report that he would not be going to New York. The New York Times report reported that President Trump would not go to New York City for September 11th. They said, because he can't give a speech. No president has given a speech on September 11th at Ground Zero since the events, the terrorist attacks thrust us into war and all of that stuff. But we will we'll see about that, because that may change again between now and then. So the president will also attend a ceremony at the Pentagon. Vice President J.D. Vance will travel to New York and the World Trade Center site, other administration officials to Shanksville, Pennsylvania, where the fourth hijacked airplane, where the murderers crashed it into a field in Shanksville, Pennsylvania. I remember it very well. It doesn't seem like 25 years ago to me, but it is. Last year, President Trump and First Lady Melania Trump attended a 9/11 commemoration at the Pentagon and issued a Patriot Day proclamation calling for flags to be flown at half staff. He later attended a Yankee Tigers game featuring tributes to the victims in the Bronx, New York. The steel beam from the World Trade Center has served as a traveling memorial for the victims, first responders of 9/11, offering pop-up events across 21 states. And that is a good thing. And here's a picture of it aboard the truck there. It is a solemn occasion. And gosh, the Democrats love to politicize everything. Have you noticed that? I've noticed that. All right, let's see. Let's go back to the, let me look at the clock. Let's go back to the telephones, Michael. Let's go to Tom calling from the Commonwealth of Virginia, which has gone mad. Tom, you're on the Chris Plant Show.
2: Absolutely. The Commonwealth of Virginia has gone mad. Yeah. Real quick comment on what you were saying about the mental health issue, how the lady needed to be locked up, which I totally agree with. Sadly, some of the policy of paroling mental health patients and putting them in outpatient treatment programs goes back to when our dear President Reagan was governor of California. He was trying to cut the budget in California, and some of his experts and advisors told him he could save the state hundreds of millions of dollars if he took the patients that were in mental hospitals in California and enrolled them in outpatient treatment programs. I learned this at an EMS conference about 30 years ago. And that whole thing just followed on and on. And now you look at, like, the mental hospitals that used to have the state hospitals, you know, in Virginia, and then Eastern State, Western State, and so on, and they're virtually empty now. And I agree that a lot of them need to be put away, sadly, because it puts a great stress on hospital emergency rooms, outpatient treatment clinics, and EMS and law enforcement.
0: Yeah, the police, yeah.
2: But, yeah, it goes back to when dear President Reagan was governor of California.
0: Yeah, I know that. I know that there's, and that's a popular, and I'm not criticizing you, but that's a popular talking point for the Democrat Party to try to blame Reagan for all of that. A lot of it goes back to a 1948 movie called The Snake Pit with Olivia de Havilland, which had her in an insane asylum. And it was so horrible and so terrible that it became a big political movement, 1948, and it was a book first. And loosely based on a true story of a woman thrown into an insane asylum. And maybe she wasn't completely insane. But the snake pit got people going. It's like, do we really run mental institutions that are that bad? And the answer was yes, that we ran terrible mental institutions that were frightening. They were scary. And the government did such a bad job of it that it's true. We started closing down mental institutions way back when. And President Reagan looked at it and said, and in California, of course, they ran these things that were like horrible, terrible prisons. They were torture chambers. And when it was discovered how poorly run the insane asylums were, and they called them snake pits, then we started closing them down. But I'm not sure we went straight to throwing them out on the street. I'm not sure. I'm not an expert on the subject. But in any event, nevertheless, and notwithstanding, as we say, Tom, it is... it's time that we just stop throwing crazy people on the sidewalk to fend for themselves until they commit crimes and go to prison, or until they die or are shot and killed by the police, which happens a lot. And if we had a news media, they might be covering this stuff, I think.
2: Absolutely. Yeah, thank you for explaining that to me, Chris. That's a really good point about that movie. I didn't realize that. Really appreciate it.
0: Yeah, became
2: you,
0: a
2: man.
0: Political. Thank you, buddy.
2: If you ever get down to the northern neck of Virginia, down to Montrose, Virginia, I'll take you to Northern Neck Brewery. I'll buy you a pint.
0: That is great. I love the northern neck. We had friends that lived down there, a house on the water and an inlet, and northern neck is beautiful. And what's the town in there? They got a weekend farmer's market and stuff. It's wonderful down in the north.
2: Montrose, Callio, Kinsale, Tappahannock, Kilmarnock, all the great places where people hang out at.
0: That is so great. It's America down there. Congratulations to you, Tom. Great call. Thank you for the call, Tom. I appreciate it. And honestly, yeah, I mean, look, the insane, and I'm happy to talk about how it all started and how we started throwing people out on the street or closing insane asylums. And we should have a discussion about it. And I don't know how many of these incidents we have to see with insane people throwing people in front of New York City subway trains, or throwing themselves, or going on the, what was his name, Daniel Penny, had to take on the crazy person on the train. And then the Democrats wanted to lynch Daniel Penny because he confronted the mentally ill person on the train threatening to murder old women. And this happens over and over and over again. And we do have, in New York in particular, places where they throw crazy people, just not enough crazy people. But we've got, if we want to have a civilized culture, there's a lot we have to do.
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0: For a couple of years now, the very, very liberal Montgomery County, Maryland, bordering Washington, D.C., they've been yipping and yapping about their police shortage. They're short hundreds of police officers, at least 200 officers in Montgomery County. And yesterday, they announced that they're disbanding their drunk driving unit. After, 200 vacancies, more than 200 vacancies, Montgomery County Police. And they're doing away with, permanently, their DUI, driving under the influence unit, because they don't have enough police. And the Democrat response is, good. They like to...
1: The jury in the Lindsey Clancy murder trial in Massachusetts has been sent home once again. Jurors told the judge again today about being deadlocked, leading the judge to issue them a Turi Rodriguez charge, which urges jurors to re-examine their views and consider opposing perspectives without compromising their core convictions.
2: There is no reason to suppose that the case will ever be submitted to 12 persons more intelligent, more impartial, or more competent to decide it.
1: That's Judge William Sullivan. Clancy's admitted to strangling her three young children in 2023, but is pleading not guilty by reasons of insanity. As a mother in Texas accused of setting her car on fire with her two kids inside is in court, Marlene Vidal's eligible for the death penalty, but that's apparently not on the table.
3: It's a capital murder case. Does the state have an announcement on whether or not you are seeking the death penalty?
5: Not at this time, Your Honor.
1: Judge Joel Perez in San Antonio has ordered both sides back to court in 2 months to get a status on the evidence being presented. It happened back in May behind a San Antonio warehouse. Vidal's from Edinburgh, Texas. The indictment says both children were stabbed with a knife. The Northeast is entering day two of a severe weather outbreak. More than 65,000 were without power across Pennsylvania, Delaware, and New Jersey earlier today after storms pummeled the region last night. More outages and damage are still possible as storms continue, with increased threats of intense winds, large hail, and potential tornadoes. President Trump was asked by reporters today about the ongoing trade war with Canada and gave a dour outlook, saying Canada's been ripping off America for years, adding Canada is the toughest country to negotiate with, he says, including China. Wall Street closed the day with stocks higher despite oil prices seeing another uptick amid renewed tensions between the U.S. and Iran. At the closing bell, the Dow Jones had added 295 points. I'm Scott Carr.
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7: A few miles from the glass spires of Midtown Atlanta lies the South River Forest. In 2021 and 2022, the woods became a home to activists from all over the country.
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9: Fairbanks area weather for the remainder of the day and into tomorrow. More of the same. Mostly cloudy skies. Looking at an overnight low tonight around 30. Tomorrow, continued cloudy skies with a chance of some rain, maybe even some light snow showers before 10 a.m. A high tomorrow near 53.
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0: you ever date a conservative? Is that anything you'd ever entertain?
1: I have to say it's probably not.
2: You think he was asking? Was that a proposal? She doesn't know how to respond. I don't know. They really love monkeypox. It's the only possible explanation. They love monkeypox. It's been scientifically proven that conservatives don't carry monkeypox. It's an exclusively Democrat sexually transmitted disease. Yes, sir. You know, the drug, this Clancy trial, the lady that murdered her three children, killed her three children. And you may recall, talked about it a little bit here, that a lot of Democrat women rallied outside of the courthouse in Plymouth, Massachusetts, Gesundheit. The headline at the time, hundreds rally outside of Plymouth courthouse in support of Lindsey Clancy. She's the woman that murdered her three children. She murdered three children, and they were her own three children, and hundreds showed up, and I think WBUR, isn't that an NPR station there? I think it is. Women rally in support of Lindsey Clancy at her trial. PBS NewsHour was very excited to report that, and women in pink rally in support of Lindsey Clancy. Women in pink, they got their hats on, you know, they like those hats. Don't even like to say the name of the hats because it's, you know, it's kind of impolite. It's not really a dinner table conversation. And NPR was excited about it, National Panhandler Radio. They've got why hundreds showed up to support murder trial defendant Lindsey Clancy. Sure, hundreds of people have been showing up outside a Massachusetts courthouse to show support for Lindsey Clancy, who's on trial for being charged with killing her three children in 2023. Oh, is that a problem? And there is a kind of a little bit of an update on that sort of today, because a woman has been arrested because she was making video with her phone. The news media always says films. They say she was filming. She was making, and it's video. You know, there's no celluloid film in there or anything like that, but extraordinary stuff, you guys. A woman then was arrested outside of the Lindsey Clancy courthouse, charged with intimidation after reportedly making video with her phone of the jury and the still photos, because you got your phone, thanks to the patriarchy, and there's a little TV station in there, and you can make video, and you can send it to somebody wireless. It's God, really, white men are pretty amazing. Look at all this stuff they've invented. Just extraordinary. But now this woman has been arrested, and she is charged with intimidating the jury by making video. And what are you going to do with that video? And is she going to post it on the internet and threaten jurors and all of that stuff? And it made me laugh a little bit. She was in court today, this woman, 56-year-old woman. And her name, what's her name, Michael? Her name is Dawn. Her first name is Dawn. You know, like the dawn's early light. In fact, her last name is Light. Her last name is Light. Her name is Dawn Light, L-I-G-H-T. D-A-W-N is her first name. Last name is L-I-G-H-T, Dawn Light, like the dawn's early light. I don't know if her middle name is Early, because if your last name is Light and you're going to name your daughter Dawn, maybe her middle name would be Early, then she'd be Dawn Early Light, be a patriotic name. 56 years old, Dawn Light of Sutton, Massachusetts, taken into custody outside of the Plymouth District Court at 3:40 p.m. on Tuesday, charged with intimidation of a witness. It's witness intimidation and all that good stuff. It's intimidation of a witness, jurors, or a person associated with the court. So isn't that amazing? And she's out there smiling. She's the media. Now she's a media personality. So charged with intimidation of a witness, jurors, or a person furnishing information in connection with a criminal proceeding, according to Massachusetts State Police. She's now appeared in the same courthouse for her own arraignment hearing. That was this morning. On Wednesday, as the jury continues to deliberate the Clancy case, her fate. And I got to tell you, I just think that we're going to end up with a hung jury here, because there's, again, you got hundreds of women protesting outside in favor of the murderer lady who killed her own children. And that's just fine. And now you got a couple of women on the jury who are, I'm just guessing, it's just my hypothesis, who are going to make sure that this woman doesn't go to prison for murder and try to find some way out for her, because they're Democrats. They're Democrats. Now, are you familiar with these flock cameras? That's careful how you pronounce flock cameras. It's actually the company name. The company is called Flock, and they make these black smart cameras, security cameras, black rectangular security cameras. And they've been selling them hand over fist, selling them like hotcakes. They're going like hotcakes to police departments and sheriff's departments and to governments around the country, where they post these cameras. And one of the things they can do is read license plates. They record all the license plates driving by, and they're kind of creepy. Delete kind of. They're creepy. And today I learned, my friend Tom in Florida on the Space Coast sent me along an item out of Florida. And it turns out, and these, there are surveillance cameras, and they watch traffic go by for no reason. And then later on, you can say, oh, I was driving on Connecticut Avenue at 4 o'clock. And I guess maybe the flock cameras can say, yeah, he was driving. But they're not going to use them as exculpatory evidence for the most part, I'm sure. But they've got these flock cameras, and we're just kind of accepting them as we build a surveillance society. And in the name

0: electrical poles and streetlights and stoplights, and they're everywhere. And now Florida is the first to announce, because the Department of Transportation for the state has said those all must go. So Florida to remove license plate readers such as flock cameras from state highways, ABC Fake News reports. Florida's Department of Transportation has revoked use permits for vehicle license plate readers such as flock cameras within the right-of-way roads on the state highway system, citing an increase in reports of misuse of the system. One of the things is, have you seen dozens of guys and women have used the cameras to, like, track their, the women to track their boyfriends, the men to track their girlfriends, because these cameras, they can just follow you around and lock onto a license plate number, and every time one of the cameras sees the license plate number, it reports back to you, we've spotted this license plate. And so people that have access, law enforcement people that have access to these cameras, have been misusing and abusing them for personal purposes. But the department in Florida, Department of Transportation, said it will cease the issuance of all permits in any future requests for license plate reader systems within the jurisdictional authority, according to a memorandum shared with ABC News. They have these things in D.C. mounted on police cars. Not on every police car, but on some police cars, you'll see that these devices are mounted to the exterior of the vehicle. And you say, what does that look like? Well, it looks like a camera. It looks like a license plate reader. And I'm all for law enforcement, but we're enforcing the law against everybody and surveilling everybody and then deciding later whether somebody broke a law. While Florida law limits the issuance of permits for license plate reader systems to law enforcement agencies, the recent exponential increase in deployments along our roadways, coupled with concerning reports of misuse, data privacy concerns, and surveillance schemes, merit immediate action to preserve Floridians' sovereignty and quality of life, said Will Watts, the chief operating officer and assistant secretary of transportation. He wrote in a memo Monday, day before yesterday, the Department of Transportation revoked all license plate readers related the approvals for issuing the permits to local law enforcement agencies, according to the memo. Flock Safety, that's the name of the company that makes the devices, did not immediately respond to ABC News' request for comment on the news. The cameras must be removed by the parties that sought the permits within 30 days. Any cameras not removed by then will be removed by the Department of Transportation, the memo says. Now, Washington, D.C., we've got more surveillance cameras, and it's not as bad as London. London has them everywhere. But in D.C., we're getting there. And I think they announced a year ago they're adding another 500, I think that's right, 500 speed cameras and red light cameras. Again, Washington, D.C. is only about 66 square miles, and we already have hundreds and hundreds of these readers. But, the Surveillance Society is coming, and it's being sold to us as a public safety proposition. Oh, we're going to, no, it's really good. No, we're not looking at you. And then you get to the old, well, you don't have anything to worry about if you're not doing anything wrong. Oh, I am telling you. Man, oh, man, oh, man. All right, we've got cut. And I also have the mailbag coming up. That's still coming up. Right now, let's go to the telephones, Michael. Let's go to Bob calling from Martinsville, Virginia. Bob, you're on the Chris Plant Show.
1: Good morning, Chris.
0: Hey, Bob.
1: Just wanted to respectfully disagree with one of your earlier callers who instinctively blamed Ronald Reagan for creating the homeless crisis in California, thus America. Actually, it was the ACLU that sued the state of California because they believed that the mentally ill were being incarcerated against their will. That they ended up winning the case, forcing the state of California to release all of their mentally ill onto the streets,

0: that became legal precedent and set the wheels in motion for the rest of the country. Just wanted to give a quick clarification, because that was a talking point. Blaming it on Reagan was a talking point of convenience, but not of truth.
1: Yeah, okay. And I made mention of that, that the Democrats have loved this forever as a talking point to blame Reagan for everything, which they love to do. And right, I didn't have the ACLU piece of the pie here, and I should have, Bob. I'm embarrassed. I'm humiliated. I have to know everything from
0: Having to know everything and knowing everything are two different things, and I got you some slack, of course.
1: Yeah, you're right. You're right about that. That's funny. Good use of the English language there too. Yeah. So the ACLU sued the state of California, and honestly, it does go back. There was a book. I actually looked it up during the break. I haven't looked it up forever. The Snake Pit. And it was written by a woman who apparently had some schizophrenia issues, and she was thrown into a mental institution, I think in Chicago, and it was terrible. And she wrote a book about it and how awful the whole thing was. And that started a political movement to let people out of mental institutions, because not everybody in mental institutions maybe belongs in a mental institution. And you know what, Bob? I'll bet that was true then. I'll bet that was true. And I'll bet it's true now. You know, not everybody in jail deserves to be in jail. It's, human failures and all that stuff. But you hit the refresh button with ACLU suing and winning. And the ACLU is just every now and then they're accidentally on the right side of something, right?
0: Well, but, and again, as you said, there are people who didn't deserve to be there. Obviously, there were some sadist doctors and people in some of these institutions that were doing some horrible things.
1: Right.
0: But at the same time, there are people who we know should not be on the street.
1: Right.
0: And when they were summarily released onto the streets, we see to this day the ramifications of such a policy, when there are some people who should be locked away. And the ACLU, thanks to the ACLU, they created something that a lot of the people who work there never had to suffer the consequences.
1: Yeah.
0: But many people are victims of all kinds of horrible acts by the mentally ill. And some of them should be put someplace safe.
1: Yep.
0: From the public and vice versa.
1: Yeah, that's exactly right. That's exactly right. And we've got to strike a balance. But, government and the left, not very good at striking that balance. Bob, thank you very much for that call. I appreciate it. And I'm going to do more research, because that's what I do all day with my days. I'm learning and a-learning. Also, a funny moment. Thank you very much, Bob. Forever Senator Ed Markey was being primaried in Massachusetts by a House member, a Democrat, Seth Moulton. And Moulton just had his walking papers handed to him. Ed Markey, the forever senator from Massachusetts, wins hands down 64.8% of the vote. I guess he'll be staying.
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6: 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Reuters Institute says we're now one of the top news brands in the nation. 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
15: Fairbanks area weather for the remainder of the day and into tomorrow. More of the same. Mostly cloudy skies. Looking at an overnight low tonight around 30. Tomorrow, continued cloudy skies with a chance of some rain, maybe even some light snow showers before 10 a.m. A high tomorrow near 53.
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0: All right. All right, I have the mailbag coming up. Mailbag questions still approaching. Now let's go to the telephones. As I'm looking at the big board here, and I want to go to everybody, but let me go to gosh, so many great callers. Let's go to Ed calling from Charleston, South Carolina. I want to go to everybody on the board. Ed, you're on the Chris Plant Show.
1: Yes, sir. You were talking about that film, I think 1948, Rat Snake or something. Snake Pit. I apologize.
0: Sure.
1: But anyway, there was another book by Ken Casey, K-E-S-E-Y.
0: It's Ken Kesey. Ken Kesey. Yeah.
1: One flew over the cuckoo's nest.
0: Right.
1: And that was in 1962.
0: Yeah.
1: And there was a 1975 movie.
0: Yeah, sure. Oh yeah, big. That was a huge movie. Yeah, Jack Nicholson, and it's a wild movie and kind of fun movie. Chief and all that good stuff. Yeah, I think the Looney Bins. You know, they're loony.
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3: More than 2,500 short-term rentals are registered in Anchorage as city officials examine their impact on housing and the economy. City data shows nearly 18% of the rentals are in Girdwood, with another large concentration in South Addition. The Anchorage Assembly approved an ordinance in December requiring rentals available for fewer than 30 days to register with the city. A grace period for owners to register ends October 1st, with fines of up to $1,000 per offense. And while a man recovering after being attacked by a bear while hunting in remote Alaska, Jaden Nikoro was hunting with his cousin last Thursday when a bear charged at him. He didn't have time to react as the bear bit his face. His cousin had a gun and fired at the bear, but it came after him. He turned face down, put his hands over his neck, and the bear left the area. They got Jaden's bleeding under control and hiked a half mile where they called for help. Jaden was transferred to Harborview Medical Center, where he faces more surgeries. I'm Monica Nelson.
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15: News Radio 970 KFBX.

All right. It's Wednesday. That means Hillary Clinton is not at home. And it means that it's mailbag day here on our humble radio broadcast. The nice people, nice American people, send in questions, and I try to answer them. I do my best to answer the questions because wonderful. And let's go to the mailbag queries. Queries are like questions, but a little bit more fun. In fact, I was talking about the male cheerleaders on the Philadelphia Eagles and on the New England Patriots, and we got a tweet. Is that what it was? Got a tweet. And I was talking about how these guys have abandoned all concepts of conventional masculinity. And we got a tweet saying, hey, that's my son. Somebody tweeting at us saying that the father of the guy for the Philadelphia Eagles, the cheerleader. And I was saying maybe he's going to go to work advertising Bud Light or something, you know, like Dylan Mulvaney. But we did get a tweet from somebody saying, I'm his father. Don't make fun of him. Right now I'm just going to say, I don't believe him. I don't believe him. So if you were his father, I don't think he'd be tweeting at people and saying, there's my son. I just don't think that'd be the case. All right, let's get to the mailbag questions. Wanted to mention that, though. Let's get to the mailbag questions, and we have a list of them. I haven't counted them yet. Let's see. From Mikey Likes It. Mikey Likes It asks, why do you suppose Reagan, we had a lot of Reagan references here, and that's appropriate. That's good. Why do you suppose Reagan was left out of Trump's hierarchy of greatest presidents? That is a great question, Mikey Likes It, I've got to say. That was my first response when I saw the list. And Trump put out a list on it with pictures, visuals, and everything. Greatest presidents ever. And amazingly, Ronald Reagan was nowhere on the list. You just talk presidents, doesn't even have to be Republican presidents, but greatest Republican presidents. Another poll came out right in the same time frame saying, asking Republican voters, likely Republican voters, who do you think the greatest Republican president of all time is? And overwhelmingly, it was Donald Trump. And a very distant second place was Ronald Reagan. And a much more distant third place was Abraham Lincoln. And I thought, well, that might have been a Rush poll or something like that, but kind of a big deal. But President Trump did put out this, posted greatest presidents of all time. And it's, you know, like he's the greatest president of all time. Nobody's ever seen anything like him and all that. And then, oops, among other errors in this list of hierarchy of greatest presidents, Ronald Reagan was nowhere to be found on it, nowhere to be found on the list. And I thought that was very conspicuous as well, Mikey Likes It. My understanding, I believe this is correct, that he or someone at the White House had grabbed this list done by someone else, not by the White House, not by Donald Trump, but done by someone else of the greatest presidents. And I'd say it was a very flawed list. And President Trump said, oh, look, greatest presidents, and posted it, I think, without giving it a lot of thought. And that's, I'm trying to give maximum credit to President Trump and the Trump White House on that, because that's nuts. That just how many times has Ronald Reagan been mentioned on this radio show, callers and myself, but Ronald Reagan, a force of nature and a force in political history, 20th century, a massively important human being in the course

0: of human history, enormously important. And that it be left out of any list of presidents is silly. So Mikey, like I said, there is no, I'm not going to try to make excuses for him or anything. It was a massive screw up. And I believe that I saw reported that the original list came from some outside organization. But that's no excuse. There is no excuse. It's just, it's inexcusable because it's Reagan, for crying out loud. No good answer to that. But a good question, Mikey Lagson. I think they've heard that question a number of times at the Trump White House, and rightly so. And there's no good answer except, hey, it wasn't really our list. But there's no good answer, but I think that's about as good as I can do, Mikey Lagson. Next question, Bamo asks, will Congress pass the Save America Act before the November elections? Now, the midterm elections coming up in November and the Save America Act, which seems to be gathering dust on a shelf down there and has to do with all kinds of important things, economic and energy and political things, all kinds of very important things. And I'm not a big basher. I don't spend time bashing Republicans. Some of them deserve it maybe more than I give them, but sometimes I do give them a good bashing. I don't spend a lot of time beating up on the Speaker of the House or the Republican leader in the Senate, but they really need to be more ferocious. They need to be more aggressive. They need to be more bare knuckle brawlers, like Donald Trump is a bare knuckle brawler, and the Republicans in Congress aren't. They almost never have been. Newt Gingrich was the exception. He was a fighter and a brawler and ferocious and serious, and he got things done. And the contract with America and all that, which the Democrats tried to relabel the contract on America, man. Oh, yeah, I'm probably not going to get that hiring the killer thing in Montgomery County story, but I wonder. Now, will they pass it? I've got to say, I it's the toss of a coin, Bamo. The Republican leadership, Speaker of the House, Mike Johnson, and in the Senate, they're not ferociously fighting to get it passed. And therefore, I'm going to say no, it is not going to get passed before the November elections. They're going to need political pressure from voters, from the public, from their fellow members of Congress. They're going to need pressure to get it going. I'm going to say that the odds are less than 50-50. And I'd try to be hopeful. And I'd rather say, I think the odds are better than 50-50. But under the circumstances, I'm going to say the odds are less than 50-50. It's more likely that it will not pass before November and maybe even after November. I think that it's unlikely because the Republican leadership in the Congress. And again, I don't like to spend a lot of time just beating them up for nothing. But for God's sake, step up. You got a ferocious president who's there to fight side by side with you. Pass big legislation. Make big things happen. Then you'll become a noteworthy Speaker of the House. That would be good, wouldn't it? I think so. But honestly, Bamo, I think it's more likely than not that it will not pass before the November elections. I hope I'm wrong. Let me say that. I hope it does pass. I hope the Republican leadership steps up. I mean, again, I talk about it all the time. If I were Republican leadership, I'd go out and hold a press conference, and I would tell the harsh, unvarnished truth about the Democrats and socialism and all that. Oh, yeah, speaking of which, all the Democrats voted in favor of socialism in the House of Representatives yesterday, but I'll try to get to that as well. Thanks, Bambo, and I'm sorry I can't have a happier response to that. Rock Chick is next. Rock Chick. Rock Chick asks, hi, Chris. Have you seen the overwhelming deluge of memes about the Canadian Prime Minister, Carney? Carney, he's a Carney. He comes from a long line of Carneys. It is hilarious that he is triggered by them, and just as hilarious that America responded with a ton more. See, Carney, Mark Carney, the Canadian Prime Minister, he's in this fight with Donald Trump, which is a bad idea, and he lost it before it started. You know, it's the old thing that every battle is won and lost before it's begun. And Mark Carney's battle with Donald Trump was lost before it had begun. But it's true that he put out, and we have some audio of him, don't we? because Mark Carney, the Canadian prime minister, he's out there and he's attacking President Trump and and America, such a ridiculous country, and the administration, so ridiculous, and they send memes. And so he put, we have the soundbite, right, Michael? And so let's play that. And then what happened was, a million Americans sent him memes and posted memes all over the internet to mock and ridicule him. So we as Americans, and it's all conservatives, he's a lefty, Mark Carney, in Canada. And when you're lefty in Canada, that's pretty lefty. And Mark Carney, here's the soundbite of Mark Carney.
1: When the Americans stop doing memes, stop throwing shade, stop trying to be tough, and start being serious about having those discussions, we can have those discussions. But it's, look, it's not constructive, but that's their democracy.
0: Yeah, sure, Mark Carney. And when Americans stop setting memes, and that led to just great stuff. And he tells Trump, here's the headline from the Associated Press. Carney tells Trump, quote, stop trying to be tough, end quote. That's not really exactly what happened there. And the other headline from Politico, stop doing memes. Carney urges U.S. to drop theatrics. And then it was so funny because, as our wonderful questioner Rockchick asked, we Americans sent millions of memes mocking and ridiculing Mark Carney, the Canadian prime minister, mocking and ridiculing Canada and their tiny little boutique economy and all that stuff. And it's great. And Rockchick is 100% right. It's hilarious that he's triggered by them, by the memes. And just as hilarious that America responded with a ton more. And the numbers are just huge. You're correct, Rockchick. And we had that soundbite. And when I saw we pulled that one today already. And when I saw the question in the mailbag, I'm like, oh, we even have a soundbite for the mailbag question. That's pretty great. So, yes, we could go on and on with Mark Carney because he's a very silly Canadian man, as he is. And we've got silly Democrats here, too, a lot of silly Democrats. And thank you, Rockchick. Great stuff. We had a soundbite for you, too. Yeah, the memes, and they're funny, and everybody's ridiculing him. And he is now just the subject of universal mockery, derision. And it's funny, and we're having fun. The thing is, we're laughing about it. He's bitter and angry, lefty Canadian. Democrats, bitter, angry, lefty Americans. And we, conservative Americans, we see an opportunity to make fun of something. We make fun of it, and we laugh about it, and we have a good time. Because we're normal, and you guys are not. Not even close. Great one, Rockchick. My next one goes to HL3. Says, what do you think the six genders that Talafrico endorses are? We got a soundbite for that one, too, don't we? Because Talafrico says that there are six genders. I think we might have even played it accidentally earlier today before we looked at the questions for the mailbag. And Talafrico, he says God is genderless. Never mind the Father, the Son, the Holy Ghost. Jesus was circumcised. It's in the Bible. It's all part of the thing, but he thinks there are. And Talafrico says there are six genders. He must be an educator or something.
2: He recognizes that there are many more than two biological sexes. In fact, there are six.
0: There are six. In fact, there are six. What are they? Now, the question is, what do you think the six genders are? I'm aware of the fact that biology exists, science exists. We've cracked the genetic code. The patriarchy has. White men in America did that. You're welcome. And there are two genders. There are, in fact, and you know this. I know you know this. There are two genders, not six genders. But for Democrats, there are, you know, there's male, female, confused Democrat, gender dysphoric Democrat, mentally ill Democrat, SMID, severely mentally ill Democrat. The thing is, there are two genders, but to Democrats, there are six genders because of the severe mental illnesses. And again, another reason we need to build up mental institutions again, because so many Democrats are obviously suffering from, if not struggling with, mental illnesses. Just extraordinary, extraordinary stuff, I got to tell you. Six genders. Yeah. And what do you think they are? That's a trick question, HL3, because I know that there are only two. And all you can do is ridicule the Democrats for being mentally ill. And I know it's not nice to make fun of the mentally ill, but what else are you going to do with these people? Honestly, amazing. Yeah, for the Democrat Party, there might be six genders, but in reality land, in biology, in science, there are two genders. And the Democrats, he's their nominee to be in the U.S. Senate. They're all ill. Ill, I tell you. What did AOC say when she was asked if she'd date a conservative? They're all ill. Thank you, HL3. A fun trick question, but a trick question, and it's good. Next question goes to Rando. Rando. Rando asks, who's your favorite stand-up comedian? Says, mine is Jerry Seinfeld. And my all-time favorite is Jack Benny. Jack Benny. That's an old-time comedian there. Says, I don't like the ones who use foul language. What about you? You know, I've got to say, I agree with you that it's so, it's just annoying and childish to use the F word in every sentence when you're doing stand-up comedian. I mean, certainly I grew up on Richard Pryor. I grew up on Don Rickles since you went over to Jack Benny. Don Rickles was, and I got to meet Don Rickles once and spend a little time with him, and he was hilarious. Rodney Dangerfield, we learned, and Donald Trump is part Rodney Dangerfield. Also, I just learned a week ago or so, apparently people knew this before, Rodney Dangerfield smoked pot every day as an old man, not as a young man, as an old man. And that's pretty crazy, but he was hilarious and everything, and that's a long time ago. Now, I'm sure there's this white guy named, I can't remember his name, who's a pretty funny stand-up comedian now. Michael Piercy said, yeah, I grew up listening to Bill Cosby records, you know, What's a Cubit and all that stuff. He's not funny anymore because all that drugging and raping stuff, because he was a Democrat, as it turns out. Chris Rock is great. My best girl and I went and saw Chris Rock live at the Constitution Hall here in D.C. I miss stand-up comedy. They've kind of murdered it. My best girl and I used to go to the Improv on Connecticut Avenue so frequently that we got the T-shirt. So you get in for the Improv T-shirt. So you get in for free on Tuesday nights when the new comedians are there and stuff. And we used to go on Tuesday nights for a free night. And we'd go on weekends all the time. And then the comedians showing up stopped being funny. And all they did is the F word and the N word in every sentence, F word, N word, N word, F word. And that'd be fine, too, if the jokes were funny. But the jokes weren't funny. For the most part, they're just racist and stupid. And not funny, angry, bitter. Stand-up comedy is not what it used to be because the Democrats murdered it. I'm running myself out of time here, but thank you, Rando. And I'm going to have to give that some thought and talk to my best girl. Who are we going to for comedy? And we look on the internet, YouTube, and wherever, look for comedy. But there's just not a lot of great comedy going on these days. Not a lot. Chris Rock is the probably... You know, he's near the top of the heap. He got that slap by Will Smith and all that. Wasn't his fault. He was doing a funny joke about G.I. Jane. It was funny. Last question. El Mucho, that's Spanish, asks, is there any amount of money that could convince you to retire from radio? And what would that number be, if so? Yes. The answer is yes. Yeah, sure. Yeah, I like doing radio. If I were filthy rich and had all the money in the world, I think I'd keep doing radio or keep doing a podcast. I'd have to look at least. I really think I would, because it's fun and it gives me some structure in my day and my life, and it's fun, and I get to tell the truth, and I like telling the truth. So, is there any amount of money? I'd like to have a lot more money. I don't think I'd quit. I'd take a month off. I'd maybe go to the beach somewhere. Any amount of money. And what would that amount of money be? I do buy lottery tickets from time to time. I'd like a long vacation. But honestly, I think I'd keep doing the radio show or a podcast. What's the difference anyway? Some people think there's a big... There's really not a big... If you're doing a podcast, it's like you're doing a radio show, but you're not on the radio. That's what's going on there. Could be on the internet. Works for a lot of people, though. That's any amount of money. Yes, but I don't know what that dollar figure is, El Mucho.
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12: Every hunter knows that the wilderness is full of surprises. 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
13: It never made sense what law enforcement was saying to us. How could she have just gone down there and accidentally died? How could there have been no marks on her?
14: All theories are out there, you know, everything from murder to UFOs to Bigfoot.
12: This season on Blood Trails, we're following the trail of seven cases that start in the field and end in the shadows, where missing persons reports, half-buried evidence, and whispered suspicions blur the line between hunting story and homicide.
15: I just instantly started freaking out, yelling to the world, what's going on? I yelled, help. I mean, I'm out in the middle of nowhere. I had no idea what was going on.
12: From the frozen woods of Maine to the mountains of Montana, from an archery opener gone wrong in Wisconsin to a father's last walk through the Minnesota deer woods, each story begins with a hunter stepping into the wild, but not all of them come back.
15: You know, you just got an empty feeling. What do you say? He's not here with us. And all it was hot.
12: I'm Jordan Sillars. Join me as we track the truth through tangled cover and cold case files, where every trail tells a story, and every story leaves its own trail of blood. Blood Trails.
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16: I'm Julian Edelman. 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And guess what, folks? We're teammates again. And we're going to welcome you guys all to Dudes on Dudes.
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0: Chappelle. Can't forget Dave Chappelle. I apologize for leaving that out. We're going to celebrate VJ Day. We gotta have a VJ. You know, we crush the Jap.
1: The jury in the Lindsay Clancy triple murder trial in Massachusetts has been sent home once again. The jury told William Sullivan again today about being deadlocked, leading the judge to issue a Tui Rodriguez charge, which asks jurors to re-examine their views and consider opposing perspectives. That jury's now deliberated for 5 days. Clancy's admitted to strangling her 3 young children in 2023, but has pled not guilty by reasons of insanity. President Trump today said the U.S. hit Iran very hard Tuesday night, telling reporters in the Oval Office the strikes took out all of the new equipment that they tried to build along the Strait of Hormuz, and that they were launched because Iran took a shot at us in Jordan, referencing missiles Iran fired at a U.S. base there. Trump also spoke about a warning he says he issued to oil executives about price gouging as gas prices continue to rise, warning retailers in a meeting earlier this week, he says, telling them he wants the retail prices to come down. AAA reports the average price for a gallon of regular now is $4.12 a gallon, nearly a dollar more than a year ago. Another Democratic member of Congress is reacting with anger to a new whistleblower report that says the Trump administration's moving forward with plans for using the U.S. Postal Service to limit mail-in voting.
2: We don't pay you to process the Republican agenda.
3: Southern California Congresswoman Norma Torres tells NBC postal workers have one job.
2: We pay you to deliver the mail. That is it.
3: Torres is among Democrats, voting rights organizations, and other political groups reacting to the president's executive order regarding new rules for voting by mail. It starts this week. However, key parts of the president's directive remain blocked by a federal court order the Trump administration is appealing. I'm Sharon Reardon.
1: Tropical depression Edward is bringing high winds and heavy rain to southeast Texas today. The National Hurricane Center says the storm had winds of 35 miles an hour at last check. They say the storm should weaken as it moves inland. I'm Scott Carr.
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5: There was a murder in central Ohio that many people still don't want to talk about. The man who committed that crime once sat on death row, but now he's on the run. His name is Lester Eubanks. Lester didn't tunnel out of prison or scale a stone wall. On a December morning in 1973, he and a small group of inmates were granted permission to walk outside prison walls. His handcuffs were taken off. He changed into civilian clothing, and he and 3 others were driven to a local mall. They were told they could wander the stores and were asked to return to a designated meeting spot. Hours later, all the inmates came back, except Lester Eubanks, and he hasn't been seen since.
6: He had a full plan. The guy had a plan.
7: I was just astounded that this could actually happen.
5: There were many years when it seemed like no one was even looking for Lester, but recently, his whereabouts have become the focus of the U.S. Marshals Service, the federal agents who track fugitives. The case is testing the marshals.
8: Those 9 lives are running out, and we're going to catch up with Lester.
5: And is being urged on by those hurt most by Lester's crime.
9: He's had enough free time. He confessed to the crime, and his time is up.
5: I'm Sunny Hostin with ABC News. Over the past year, a team from the ABC News Investigative Unit joined the search for Lester Eubanks. They uncovered new leads, possible sightings, and at every turn found resistance from those who want Lester Eubanks to be forgotten. What they've uncovered is a case that's about more than murder. It's about family loyalty, a life on the run, and a first-hand look at how the U.S. Marshals are trying to solve one of the oldest fugitive cases in American history. Now they may be closer than ever. From ABC News.
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17: Fairbanks area weather for the remainder of the day and into tomorrow. More of the same. Mostly cloudy skies. Looking at an overnight low tonight around 30. Tomorrow, continued cloudy skies with a chance of some rain, maybe even some light snow showers before 10 a.m. A high tomorrow near 53.
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0: am Lydia Serrani filling in again for Jesse, who is spending time with his family. He's getting some much-deserved time off. There's a lot to talk about. The Lindsey Clancy case. The jury is still deadlocked day four. We've got illegals running wild and they're killing people. And you got Democrats protecting them. Democratic socialists, the Democrats are turning on each other. But what I want to start with tonight is about the illegal alien crisis, right? Because once again, the Democrats are trying to stop the federal government, stop President Trump from fulfilling the mandate that was given to him by 80 million Americans, right? That's the majority of the reason why so many people voted for Donald Trump, because they were sick and tired of seeing this invasion, right? And it almost became a takeover. Could you imagine if it was Kamala Harris that won? Oh, this city's taking over. I mean, could you just imagine how different our country would be if Kamala Harris was elected? I know things are not perfect. I know we've got affordability issues and a lot of people are not happy. We're in a war with Iran. But my God, do you know how horrific, how much more worse it could be if we had Kamala Harris? President Trump is trying to right all of the wrongs the Democrats have done for many, many years. Let me give you some facts that I researched regarding the illegal aliens. So right now, we don't exactly know how many invaded our country. We don't know. And so God only knows how many terror cells there could be. But I'll tell you this. This is what we have definitively. I was looking it up online. More than 25,000 ICE detainers have been declined. So 25,000, right? Between 2022 and February 2025. Many of those detainers that were declined, they're violent criminals, people with homicide charges, homicide convictions. So not all of them are, you know, the media, they'll focus on that one, like, grandmother that's been here for 20 years and now she's being turned back to her home country. But that's not what we're talking about here. And guess what? I'm sorry, Grandma, you need to go back home too, because you had 20 years to fix your papers and you didn't do it. So I'm sorry. I'm sorry. I don't have sympathy for these people. I don't. Get a lawyer. You've been here for 20 years. You should have gotten your paperwork settled. 52% of detainers were declined in California. In New York City alone, right, the first 6 months of 2025, 6,000 detainers were issued by ICE. Because let me tell you, here in New York City, the illegals are everywhere. They're everywhere. They're driving Ubers. I'm serious. You can tell. They're driving Ubers. They're doing the pedicabs. They're selling stuff on the streets. They're doing Uber. That's mostly the Uber Eats and all that other stuff. They're everywhere, right? And God only knows gangs. You see them. I mean, you see them with, I'm not being stereotypical. I mean, you know, these people are brand new to this country. I have no idea. 6,000 detainers issued by ICE. Guess how many were honored? Guess how many were honored? ICE, the federal government said, listen, we want to detain these 6,000 people. This was just in 6 months alone. We need to talk to them, evaluate, because we think we need to deport them. New York City honored zero of them. Zero of them. And here's the problem, because Reuters Ipsos, which is obviously a very left-leaning polling organization, 60% of Americans, that's not just Republicans, 60% of Americans believe that border control is extremely important. 59% says enforcement of immigration laws are extremely important. 76% of Americans, this is both Democrats and Republicans, say we should hire more border patrol agents. 77% of Americans believe that we have a border crisis. And Marquette Law School, which again, left-leaning, 65% of Americans support ICE. 65% of Americans. That's why I am so disappointed. I am disappointed because I want, so, okay, I understand that the ICE agents, they got like 2,000 out of here in New York City, but we're talking about millions of people. There should be a massive ICE, like ICE raids all over this country, all over. You got the media, the fake news, hyper-focusing what they did with the Alex Pretty, right, in Minneapolis, and the Renee Good, you know, the lesbian with the lover and the kids with the cigarette and go, honey, go. And she tried to run over the federal agents with her vehicle and they shot her and everything. They hyper-focus, right, on those specific incidents. But what about the 41 people that were killed over the weekend in Chicago? You want to talk about immigrant lives. You want to talk about lives of people of color, right? You want to talk about people who live in marginalized communities. What about the 41 people they were mostly people of color that died. And guess who killed them? Other people of color. Every single weekend, dozens of black people are killing other black people in Chicago. Nobody cares. Nobody cares. The media doesn't cover it. Nobody cares. Right? In New York City, black on black crime. The number one killer of a black person is another black person. Why don't they talk about that? How it's culturally acceptable, right, to not have a father in that community. It's culturally acceptable for young people to have babies and out of wedlock, and there's no two parents in the home, and it's a grandma, broken homes, and the drug epidemic. They don't focus on that stuff. But let's focus on this, like, one white guy he was a nurse. I'm talking about Alex Preddy, right? He was a nurse, and he was just he was a martyr for the movement, right? We're going to interview his parents and how dare the ICE agents kill him after he spit on us, went up to the federal agents with a gun and kicked their taillight. So that's the problem, because whoever controls the message controls the masses. The media controls the message, and the message controls the masses. And that's why it's so important. What did Hitler do, right? What did Hitler do? He controlled the propaganda. It's all propaganda. These left-wing news organizations. That's why it's important to listen to shows like this one, the Jesse Kelly Show. It's extremely important. And then you have governors like Kathy Hochul, right? Kathy Hochul and the mayor of New York City, Zohran Mamdani. Listen to what they say about ICE, blatantly lying about them. Clip number two.
1: That these individuals are about to be released and they should be deported. That's always been our policy for decades. You know what? Sometimes they don't even show up. ICE doesn't even do their job. They don't care. So I'm not buying what they're selling here.
2: What we are seeing, however, from ICE is an attempt to criminalize the very fact of being an immigrant. And we are seeing a terrorizing of immigrants across our city and, frankly, across our nation.
0: Lies, lies. I can tell you myself, my mother's an immigrant. I know plenty of immigrants. Nobody's being terrorized. If you're here illegally, I don't care. You broke the law, you face the consequences. Tom Homan, Border Czar, was asked for his response to Kathy Hochul and Zohran Mamdani. Here's what he said, clip three.
3: Look, you know, but first of all, Hochul's lying, stone cold lie. This past year, over 13,000 detainers weren't honored. So she says she cares about, you know, working with ICE on criminal alien public safety threats. 13,000 detainers that weren't honored. And also, she just signed legislation that says local law enforcement can't work with us. She ended the 287G programs, and she no longer allows us to rent beds from local sheriffs. So these, the 2,200 aliens we arrested, many of them we moved out of state immediately. We don't have a bed here in the state.
0: I mean, and also Kathy Hochul, she threatened cops. She threatened law enforcement that if they, local law enforcement, state law enforcement, that if they cooperate with federal authorities, they're going.

0: right, by an illegal alien. So coming up around 6:30, we're going to speak to Marcus Coleman. His daughter, Delilah, she suffered a catastrophic injury after a guy that should not have been here in this country, an illegal alien, was behind the wheel of an 18-wheeler truck and slammed into their car. Right. So we're going to talk to Marcus Coleman. He also testified before Congress. We got a lot to discuss. I'm Lydia Serrano. You can follow me on Newsmax, 5 o'clock on Saturdays, Sundays at noon. And you can follow me on social media at Lydia News, LIDIANEWS. 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
2: Mary Peltola was a do-nothing congresswoman. She missed 20% of her votes and failed to pass a single bill into law. When her lower 48 Liberal Party bosses demanded that she oppose her own bill on expanding Alaska oil production, Mary Peltola cut and ran on our energy workers. She sold Alaska out. Here's Congressman Pete Stauber from Minnesota with the real story on Mary Peltola.
3: I served with Mary Peltola. She didn't show up for work and didn't get one bill signed into law. Worse, Peltola sponsored a bill to increase Alaska oil production, but her Liberal Party bosses objected, so she voted against her own bill and told other Liberals to do the same. I've never seen a member of Congress sell out their state like this. I had to carry the bill across the finish line. Mary Peltola sided with DC Liberals instead of Alaska.
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0: 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My girl Maureen just texted me to remind me that Secretary Duffy, he announced an emergency shutdown of 110 commercial driver licenses schools, which account for more than 5,000 of the drivers who have failed English proficiency tests. We've got these guys with these death machines, right? Because that's what these 18-wheelers are. They could kill numerous people, right? Just these giant trucks. And these guys can't even read. They don't know the language. They can't read the signs. They could hit overpasses. God only knows the kind of damage they could do. This is insane what has happened to our country. And the fact that this isn't more of an issue, the illegals that are in our country, I just forget about the whole cultural aspect of it, that they don't, a lot of them are not assimilating, and the whole Muslim thing and all that. Put that aside. We're talking from a safety perspective. They should not be on the road. They should not be driving these giant trucks, right? And we don't know who they are. We don't know who they are. Do you really think our background system is compatible with, say, Nigeria? So somebody could come here from Nigeria and say, yeah, I'm a law-abiding citizen, and I'm coming here seeking asylum because they're going to kill me back in Nigeria. Meantime, the guy could be a serial killer. He could have just been released from a prison there or an insane asylum. We don't know. That's why there's a process in place. There has to be a system of checks and balances and law and order and background checks. You wouldn't let just a random person into your home, would you? You lock the door at night. This is all common sense. It's somehow, some way, we lost our way as a nation. And then we sit around and we're wondering, like, why everything's gone to, you know, why do you think? And then our taxes, everything is going up, up, and our roads are messed up. And yet we're paying billions of dollars for illegals because they're coming here and they can't get the job. They're living on welfare. They've got the vouchers. We're still paying for their living costs. We're paying for their education. We're paying for their medical. You name it. You say, okay, say I go to the emergency room. They're going to ask me, right? You guys all know this. They're going to, you go to the emergency room. It's really expensive. You're going to give them your insurance card. And if you didn't meet your deductible, God only knows how much you're going to spend. I remember a few years ago, my daughter was throwing up really badly. So she's 9 now. So I want to say she might've been like 5 years old, and we bring her to the emergency room because she kept throwing up so much that there was blood in the vomit. And I freaked out. And it was bright red. So I was like, okay, it's probably from like her throat, you know, because of the irritation. But you don't know. There could be, God only knows what's going on. You see blood in your 5-year-old's vomit. You're going to rush them to the emergency rooms. This is during the day. So we go to the emergency room, my husband and I. They take a look and they said, yeah, it looks like it's just her throat's really irritated because she had some sort of virus. And it's probably from her throat, the blood. And it's just a stomach bug. And that's why she's throwing up. So they gave her an IV. I remember. Did they even give her an IV? I'm trying to think. No, they just gave her Zofran. You know, Zofran, just like that. And it melts in your mouth. That was it. They didn't even give her an IV. That was it. Nothing else. And then they discharged us. So she was there for like maybe 2 hours because they took us right away because it was during the day and it was quiet and nobody else was there. And then, you know, you're throwing up blood. So we were there for me too. I get a bill for like $5,000. No joke. $5,000. I was able to call the medical, and the way you do it is you ask them for a detailed bill to break it down, because then it's an emergency room charge, $4,000. And I got it all the way down and everything. But that's besides the point. Meantime, illegals, you know them, they can just walk in and nothing happens. They don't have to give a social security number. They don't even have to give their name. They don't have to give a driver's license because they have to treat them. If somebody walks in, they have to treat you. Now, if I tried to pull that and say, no, speak English, no habla inglés, you know, would they believe it? Would they buy it? Probably not. God only knows. No, we need your license. We need this. So it's this disparity in treatment that you almost feel like you're being penalized for having a job, paying your insurance costs, paying for that deductible, paying for everything. I mean, it's not right. You're like, I'm better off not having a job. I'm better off living off the government. It's not fair. It's not fair. And that all of that adds up. All of these illegals that are here, it all adds up. So Kathy Hochul, who is the governor, again, of New York. She is the poster child of being an idiot. She is probably going to be the poster child for people that say they want to repeal the 19th Amendment that allows women to vote. I mean, this woman is such a moron. She only got into office default because Cuomo got busted. They kicked his butt to the curb. And so she's now the governor of New York. And then she actually won her election and she's trying to run again. It's mind-blowing to me that anyone would vote for this woman, because the cost of living has skyrocketed. The quality of life has plummeted here in New York. And here's another lie she's telling again about Donald Trump. Clip number five.
1: Trump is defunding the police, defunding the NYPD intelligence analysts who foil the attacks, defunding the brave members of FDNY who run into the fire while the rest of us are running out, defunding the National Guard, the units who protect the major transit hubs, defunding bomb squads, defunding police departments and sheriff's offices from Long Island to Westchester to Buffalo.
0: She's a liar. She's a liar. And where is the news about every single one of these illegals caught smuggling humans and drugs, right? You know, we hear about these stories and then they die in the sweltering heat in the back of the cab of the truck. Every single one of these illegals that were smuggling people and drugs, they received commercial driver's licenses from a blue state. So sanctuary policies are not only endangering Americans, they're not only endangering illegals and immigrants and children, they're killing them. They're killing them. And nobody cares. Nobody seems to care but us. The Democrats, they don't care. They literally say during these hearings that they can't be bothered, that it's a waste of time. Now, coming up, we'll be talking to Marcus Coleman. His daughter was catastrophically injured by an illegal alien behind the wheel of an 18-wheeler. His daughter, Delilah, will never be the same. So we'll talk to Marcus. And I just wonder, like, what's it going to take? What's it going to take? What's going needs to happen to these Democrats for them to wake up and say, you know what? Even if it costs me a couple of votes, I'm going to do the right thing. Where is their humanity that they need to save lives and their duty is to the American people and not illegals? Again, I'm Lydia Serrani, filling in for Jesse Kelly. You can follow me on social media at Lydia News, L-I-D-I-A-N-E-W-S. We'll be right back.

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3: Alaska's governor's race got a little messy this week. Former Attorney General Craig Taylor was kicked off the ballot because of paperwork problems, but his running mate, Candy English, is still running and has added Taylor's wife to the ticket. In Alaska's U.S. House race, independent candidate Bill Hill is taking on Republican Congressman Nick Begich. In the Senate race, candidate Dan J. Sullivan says he's staying on the ballot after finishing third in the primary. He's not the incumbent senator with the same name, which has caused some confusion among voters. And in Tok, recovery continues with the big wildfire there. Officials now say 50 homes were destroyed. Residents have been allowed back home. Firefighters are shifting from fighting the fire to cleanup work. And some good news for interior fishermen, Fairbanks area personal use fishers can start using gill nets and keeping coho salmon beginning Friday after strong salmon forecasts. I'm Monica Nelson.
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13: Fairbanks area weather for the remainder of the day and into tomorrow. More of the same. Mostly cloudy skies. Looking at an overnight low tonight around 30. Tomorrow, continued cloudy skies with a chance of some rain, maybe even some light snow showers before 10 a.m. A high tomorrow near 53.
14: From now on, it's just going to be Miley. Cyrus is rebranding herself, dropping her last name. She isn't saying what's behind the decision, but the change has already been made on her social media accounts. Lionel Richie is going to be taking it easy for a while. TMZ says the singer is leaving a St. Louis hospital today. The 77-year-old was admitted to the ICU on Saturday after he appeared to be struggling near the end of his performance at the Muni in Forest Park. At one point, he asked for a chair so he could sit down. Richie reportedly had tests run for cardiac-related issues.
0: If this is my curse, I'll let it ride. All of my favorite stories.
14: Also taking some time off, Ariana Grande, now that her world tour has come to an end. The pop star fought back tears during the last of 10 shows at the O2 Arena in London. Grande's Eternal Sunshine tour began here in the U.S. back on June 6th, and it lasted for 41 shows. The singer had been facing some scrutiny over the music video for her new album's title track, with some expressing concern about her appearance and her health. Grande said,

0: Show. I am Lydia Serrani, filling in for Jesse. You can follow me on social media at Lydia News, LIDIANEWS. And we are still, we're going to talk to Marcus Coleman in just a bit. He was on a plane. He's deboarding, and we'll talk to him momentarily, so don't go anywhere. He has a great story for us. Now, Senator John Fetterman, I know we kind of ragged on him, right, about, you know, he had a stroke and he was with the way he dresses, with the sweatpants and this and that. And we talk a lot about the Democrats and how they're destroying our republic and everything. But I swear, like he the guy had brain damage and he's the only one that knows what he's talking about. Listen to what he said about democratic socialists, right? These democratic socialists, it's just a fancy way of them. They're basically communists, that they used to lie about being communists, remember? And now they're not lying anymore. Now these people are out and proud about being communists. They want to destroy the middle class. They want to destroy the white family. They want to destroy the family structure altogether. They want to make the government your god. They want to overthrow the government, basically. But Senator John Fetterman, I feel like he's the only Democrat that has any kind of common sense. Clip number 7.
1: Like this, the DSA, they're deeply anti-American. They're deeply anti-capitalism. They're deeply anti the American way of life. But when you look at the kind of individuals that are actually in the DSA, you know, they're living in a house that their dad bought it for $1.5 million and they're refurbishing it for another million or more. And they want to impoverish middle class whites and, you know, seize all the production. So absolutely, you know, I would think every single Democrat should condemn the DSA. This is not like a big tent situation. They should have their own entire party and run alone as the kinds of communist and socialist and anti-American party that they are.
0: That was Senator John Fetterman. Where's the lie? He's exactly right. Let them have their own party. It kind of reminds me of like the LGBTQ. Why are trans people involved in LGBTQ? Why are people that have gender dysphoria, have some sort of major mental problem, that think that they can cut off their ding-a-lings and suddenly become women or inject themselves with something that they can change their sex? Like, clearly mentally ill people. Why are they thrust into the whole lesbian and gay thing? That I don't understand, because like Bruce Jenner, he became he's a woman according to him, which you can't, obviously we know that, because we know biology, right? You can't change your DNA. So but he still likes women, so he's not even gay. So I don't even understand that. And that's what I feel like with the Democrats, the Democratic Socialists. It's just, they're not Democratic Socialists. Democratic Socialists, that's an oxymoron. So why are they even a part of the Democrat Party? They shouldn't even be in it. They're complete opposites. If anything, they should have their Communist Party. And meantime, you have these Democrats that are pandering to the left. They're pandering to not only the Muslims, they're pandering to this 0.00 percentage of the woke population, specifically when it comes to the white liberal women, right? If you look online, again, I talked about this extensively, about the Lindsey Clancy case, not so much as the case itself, but how it's a case study in the white woman and how they're destroying society. Right. They're destroying our country. And I can say that because I'm a white woman myself. And it's women my age in the late 30s, 40s. This is who's destroying this country, that we think we know better. We bought into the big lie. I didn't, obviously. We don't need the man. I'm going to focus on my job and I'll focus on my career. And then all of a sudden they think they can do it all on their own. Then they say, oh, I want to have a baby. Then they can't have a baby. Right. Because after 35, your fertility rates drop. They go to get the IVF. That doesn't work. And so they're miserable. Right. They're in their 40s, they got nobody, and so they're angry, right? And they're defensive, and they blame everybody else for their problems instead of looking in the mirror for the choices that they have made, right? And so that's what's happening here, right? And so I just feel like the white woman is destroying this country, destroying our republic. They're the ones who are picking these stupid candidates, right? They're the ones out there, the keyboard warriors online, and they're the woke. They're the woke portion of what we are seeing in our society. And then you've got these loser men, these beta men. See, I feel like women, we were always too compassionate for our own good. Not me, though, because I'm pretty hardcore. Like, I can separate my emotions from my common sensibilities, and I don't allow my emotions to override what I know is right and wrong. But I'm a different kind of girl, so that's okay. But a lot of girls, a lot of women, they do get allowed their emotions. They feel sorry for someone, and you can't feel sorry for certain things. You have to use your logic and common sense. And even if it's the hard thing to do. But then the problem is that's always been the case, right? And that's what makes us great mothers. That's what makes us loving. But the problem is you can't be like that all the time. It's not good for business. It's not good for law and order. But we had men, right? You have men that kind of pushed back on these women and, you know, and said, no, you're wrong. And, you know, and that's I feel like that's what kind of happened. Like, you had like the men and the women, and it kind of balanced out in that way, right? But now you have men that are betas. You have men that are listening, that are allowing the wife to wear the pants in the family, right? That are allowing the wife to take control over the household, that are demeaning the men, that are emasculating the men. And then, see, women marry these type of guys, right? Because the guy does everything that she wants him to do, but then she doesn't want to sleep with him anymore because he's not a man anymore, right? And then she ends up cheating on him anyway. That's why you got to let the guy be the guy in the relationship. I'm a married woman. My husband is the man of the household. What he says goes. And at the end of the day, I defer to him. And that's not me being like a less than of a woman. I'm the foundation of the home because I'm the mother. As you know, the mother is the foundation of every home. But at the end of the day, he's the captain of the ship. So my point is, you have Democrats like Senator Ed Markey. He just won the Massachusetts Democratic Senate primary. This guy is 80 years old. 80. First of all, he's just some old fart that I'm not saying 80's old, okay, because my father died at 84. And for me, that felt like it was too soon. But at that point, 80 years old, why are you getting into politics? Get a life, go spend time with your family. But listen to what he said, what his number one priority is going to be. And that is why I'm saying this guy is beholden to the woke portion of the Democrat Party, which basically is now being taken over by this woke nonsense. Clip one.
2: Slash. We will not sit by as you demonize our LGBT plus and trans communities. We must pass my trans bill of rights. Trans rights are human rights.
0: Oh my God. That's his number one priority. And so this is Massachusetts. And meanwhile, I just told you that 41 people were shot. Right. They were shot over the weekend and that's Chicago. That's and Massachusetts and Boston. That's another sanctuary city of crime. I mean, you name that. That's trans rights. Trans rights. That's your priority, loser. That's your priority. And then you see these like young men that are standing behind him and they're clapping like trans rights, cut off your penises. Yeah, yeah, yeah. Because it's bad enough that we're such betas and losers. We might as well cut them off. Let's just be done with it. They should just be done with it. But if you are a man and you are dating a liberal woman, you need to break up with her immediately. I'm telling you right now, you will have no life because it's an unnatural way of living, right? It's unnatural to like have a woman act like this and do the things that the women are doing and support a person like Lindsey Clancy, right? Because that's what they're doing. They're lionizing that woman. They're making her into a hero, right? That she strangled to death her three kids. It's insane. It's insane. And of course, they're all Democrats. They're all libs. That's the liberal logic for you. All right. I'm Lydia Serrani. You can follow me on social media at Lydia News, LIDIANEWS. I got some good memes and videos there. And you can also watch me on Newsmax Saturdays, 5 p.m., Sundays at noon. When we come back, we'll be talking to Marcus Coleman, talk more about sanctuary cities and the Democrats. Don't go anywhere.
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0: Welcome back to the Jesse Kelly Show. This is Lydia Serrani filling in for Jesse. We got some breaking news I'm following right now. Multiple people, including two police officers, are victims of a shooting in downtown Minneapolis. So multiple people, two cops, victims of a shooting there. So there's an active shooter incident there in Minneapolis. So as soon as I get more information, I'll bring it to you. Yes, you can take the girl out of the newsroom, but you can't take the news out of the girl. With us now, I want to talk to Marcus Coleman. He is a very strong, brave man. His daughter, Delilah, in June of 2024, she's only 5 years old when an 18-wheel tractor trailer slammed into their stopped vehicle that she was riding in at roughly 60 miles or more. The truck driver is an illegal alien who had been issued a commercial driver's license in California. If you remember Marcus and his daughter Delilah, Trump highlighted them during his 2026 State of the Union address. So Delilah is, thank God she's learning how to walk, but she suffered multiple skull fractures, severe traumatic brain injuries, suffered a broken femur. She spent 3 weeks in a coma. And now you, Marcus, you're pushing for Delilah's law. Tell us first about Delilah. First of all, tell us about Delilah, how she's doing, and talk to me about Delilah's law.
1: Hello, how you guys doing? Delilah's law, Delilah's doing a lot better now. She's unfortunately, she just had another surgery August 3rd. So she's about a month out of surgery. They had to go back in her skull because the bone flap that she had in there was deteriorating a little bit. So they had to go inside there and do a bone graft, and everything turned out well from that. So she's doing therapy every day. She goes from 10 a.m. to 3 p.m. Monday through Friday for physical therapy, occupational therapy, cognitive rehabilitation, and education. So her day is pretty packed every day, you know. As far as the Delilah law goes, right now we're just focusing on getting ELP mandate, getting illegal truck drivers off the roads, getting safer people to fill those seats that the truck drivers will be vacating. And we're also going after companies that employ them. So right now we've also introduced what we call the Delilah standard, which we're asking trucking companies to adopt. We're asking states to adopt it also, which will start impounding the semi-trucks of non-domiciled CDL drivers, as well as chameleon carriers.
0: Right. And you know, you testified before the House Judiciary Committee regarding sanctuary city laws, and you basically told off Democrats. You said to them, you know what, now you care because the cameras are on you, you're standing up on your soapbox, but why do you think it is that Democrats are not fully comprehending? Do they not fully comprehend? Do they not care? Do they just want votes about how devastating the impact is of illegal aliens in our country, especially those that are getting behind the wheel?
1: Well, my view on the Democratic Party, and it's not for all Democrats. You know, there's some mm-hmm, things mm-hmm. that the Democrats have that I agree with. There's some things that the Republicans have that I don't agree with, you know, mm-hmm. and that's just the way life is. But yep. My view on these Democrats that we're dealing with is that they sit here and they want to stack their votes. So they do whatever the minority wants. That way they can stay in office. They can stay in control. And that includes dealing with illegal immigrants. That's why they don't want to get voter ID. That's why they don't want to sit there and start closing the borders, because they know that these people are the ones that are going to keep voting for them to get in office. If we were to get voter ID, the Democratic Party would almost supposed to cease to exist as far as the political portion of it goes. They're at Congress, everything like that. So it's a thing where if you're able to not have voter ID, the Democratic Party will always thrive. The minute voter ID comes in, the Democratic Party is going to fail tremendously.
0: Well, you bring up a good point. I want to everyone take a listen to this. Trump, he spoke about the Save America Act, which the primary focus of it is for people to have voter ID, which I don't understand why anybody be against it, because you can't get into anywhere, any kind of function, you know, except maybe a movie theater without an ID. Right. And yet they're against it. Listen to Trump. He gave a phone interview and he said it has to pass or we'll never have another Republican president again. Clip 6.
2: If the Republicans aren't smart, You'll end up with Puerto Rico, where, by the way, Republicans get 3% of the vote. Washington, D.C., Republicans get 3%. Right. So it's not like you're going to turn it over. It's radical left ideology. And you'll have four more senators, and you'll have 8 to 10 more congresspeople, and you'll never, ever have an election, because you'll have the electoral vote will be, you know, increase the votes. You will never have, I'll be the last, think of it, I will be the last Republican president if that happens.
0: Again, we're talking to Marcus Coleman. He's the father of Delilah, who was catastrophically injured by an illegal alien truck driver. Marcus, you brought up a great point about voter ID. What do you make of what the president said right there?
1: No, I 100% agree with it. I mean, it's almost like we're an endangered species if you think about it. We can't. There's no way that American citizens can stand up by the masses against illegal immigrants. It's just impossible. There's way too many of them. So if we were to get voter ID, as you said, you know, you can't go anywhere without ID. I mean, I just landed here in Vegas right now, you know, and anything I'm going to do over here, I have to have an ID. But to sit there and make a decision for our democracy, you don't need an ID to do that. That doesn't make any sense at all. You know, every single thing we do here in the United States requires some form of ID. If somebody comes to your house and, you know, they're sitting there, hey, you know, we're here to install your refrigerator or whatever, they have some sort of badge that identifies who they are. That way you know who it is you're dealing with. And we're going to allow people that we don't know who they are to sign an affidavit to say that, hey, you know, we are legal citizens. They're already breaking the law by being in the United States illegally. Why wouldn't they sit there and take a step further by putting ink on a piece of paper?
0: It really is incredible. So, Marcus, thank you so much for joining us. If you can stay on with us, I'd love to have you back on at the top of the hour. We can call you back. And so,
1: yeah, 100%.
0: All right. Thank you. So Chris will call you back. Thank you, Marcus Coleman. We're going to talk to you at the top of the next hour. We're talking about illegal aliens, sanctuary cities, and the crisis and the Save America Act. Because if we don't act now, if you don't have a secure election, do you even have a republic anymore? Again, I'm Lydia Serrani, filling in for the one, the only Jesse Kelly. You can follow me on social media at Lydia News, LIDIANEWS. We'll be right back. We'll be right back.

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